0: and another at Sheridan and Kentucky. And we're seeing slowing on northbound I-25 from Alameda to Speer. I'm Vita Urbonis on KOA 850 AM and 94.1 FM.
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5: Starting lineups tonight, first for Ali Marmol and the St. Louis Cardinals. Brian Torres will lead it off, playing at second base. Ivan Herrera, last night's Cardinals hero, hits second, and he'll DH. Alec Burleson is at first base. Right fielder Jordan Walker hits in the four hole. Leo Bernal, the rookie catcher, bats fifth. Another rookie, Joshua Baez, is in left field. Nolan Gorman at third base. Thomas Sajacy at short, batting ninth. Another rookie, Nathan Church, in center field. On the mound, left-hander Matthew Liberatore. For Warren Schaefer's Rockies, Jake McCarthy leads it off. He'll be in left field tonight. Connor Norby at third base. Hunter Goodman, the catcher, batting third. Cleanup man, first baseman T.J. Rumfield. Cole Kerrig will hit fifth and play center. Jordan Beck is in right field. Troy Johnston, the designated hitter. Adiel Amador, the pregame guest, to Zach Goodman, will bat eighth at second base. Hitting ninth, shortstop Ezekiel Tovar. On the mound, right-handed rookie Mason Adams.
10: Yeah, really excited to watch Mason Adams pitch here at Coors Field for the first time. So far in his first two starts, he's gone a total of 9 innings, 4-1, 5-2, and has allowed 3 earned runs, a pair of home runs, and he's punched out 10 through those 9 innings. He's thrown both 74 and 75 pitches. The Rockies have been looking after him. He missed all of last year with Tommy John surgery, and that's kind of been his mark. The Rockies might push him past that, but I wouldn't expect too much more than about 75 to 80 pitches from him today. Maybe he'll push past that mark. But the curveball and the sweeper, the two breaking balls, he really spins them both well, uses them to great effect. A four-seamer, a sinker, both in the low 90s. A cutter that he used much more often. It was more of a harder version of the slider or sweeper that he throws. He used that a ton last time out. And then a changeup in the upper 80s that's got some great downward movement to it. The 26-year-old, born in Davenport, Iowa, grew up in Okeechobee, Florida, and he'll be on the bump for the Rockies today, and he'll go up against the lefty Matthew Liberatore. He's 5-13 this year with a 5.41 ERA. This will be his 28th start. He did start against the Rockies earlier this season, went five innings against them at Busch Stadium, gave up five earned runs on nine hits, one walk, and six punchouts. His last eight games, he's got an 0-7 record. He's taken the loss in each of the last five games that he has pitched in, so the Rockies will look to continue that trend. The 26-year-old, former first-round pick in 2018, throws a four-seamer and a sinker in the mid-90s, a cutter in the lower 90s. His curveball is his best breaking ball throughout his whole career. Tons of downward movement to it in the low 80s, a slider, and a changeup as he'll face off against the Rockies today. And he is a guy that can pick guys off as well. He's got four pickoffs, so the Rockies will have to pay attention to that on the base paths.
5: Umpires for game two line up this way. It'll be behind the plate, Mike Malinsky calling the balls and strikes. Emil Jimenez at first base, Gabe Morales at second, and the crew chief Doug Eddings, the umpire at third. Rockies take the field in their home whites with the pinstripes. You heard Warren Schaefer a few minutes ago when we talked about uniforms, and he said he likes the look of the pinstripe uniforms, but really likes the purple jerseys. And although some of the players didn't do it a couple of years ago or didn't like it as much, the Rockies, when they wore the purple at home, would wear the purple pinstripe pants. Schaefer thinks that'd be fine, but when they wear the purple, they wear the just plain white pants except for one purple stripe on the outside of each leg. Fashion is a personal thing, Zach.
10: Well, he also was an advocate for the Rockies bringing back black jerseys. He doesn't want the cutoff ones, but
5: doesn't want the vest.
10: Yeah,
5: or
10: not the vest,
5: tunic, however you want to describe it.
10: And he said they'll bear down in those hot days, and they'll look stylish while playing in the black. So I can appreciate that.
5: Speaking of uniforms, the Cardinals are wearing their powder blue uniforms tonight, and I'm glad they didn't wear it with the Rockies wearing their powder blue last night. It could have been something. First pitch time brought to us by Bank of Colorado. Committed to the people, businesses, and communities that call this state home. Colorado-based, Colorado-focused. We're here to grow with you. Bank of Colorado, the official bank of the Colorado Rockies. Left-handed hitting, Ryan Torres. 0-for-2 with a walk in last night's game. At Adams' first pitch is a fastball that misses outside and low, ball one. Torres playing for the injured J.J. Weatherholt, hitting .254 on the year. Checks his swing and held up. It's 2-0. Has four homers, 18 RBIs. The talk was that Mason Wynn might be activated from the IL, but not yet. Torres fakes a bunt, takes the pitch for a strike. So, in fact, except for the left-handed pitcher, Matthew Liberatore, the lineup exactly the same as last night's. 2-1 pitch, and that's up and away for Mason. Three balls and a strike. This will be that first test, especially here in the first inning, adjusting to how your ball travels at altitude. Check swing, and it hit the bat of Torres. That'll make it a full count. He is a 29-year-old rookie. Born and raised in Puerto Rico. 3-2 to Torres is high, ball four. He's a guy who likes to feel he has good command, good control, but again, it's the difference at the highest level. That is six walks for him in just over nine innings.

0: diamond prices by creating De Beers mines. De Beers would then be able to stabilize the market by creating both the supply and the demand for diamonds worldwide. Tom Zollner is a journalist and professor who lives in Los Angeles. He wrote the book, The Heartless Stone, A Journey Through the World of Diamonds, Deceit, and Desire. Here's Tom with the story of that journey.
1: My name is Tom Zollner, and when I was 32 years old, I entered into what is a fairly common rite of passage for a man in America. I asked somebody to marry me, and I gave her a diamond engagement ring, because that's just what you were supposed to do. And I knew very little about diamonds. I studied up on it as best I could, which wasn't very deep. And I learned that there's this tradition out there that you're supposed to spend 2 months of your salary as a benchmark, sort of a sliding scale for what's expected. And I wanted to do what was expected. So I figured out what I could afford, and I bought a, her name is Anne, was Anne. I bought her a diamond ring. I say was because the engagement broke up, and I was made the owner of a used diamond ring. And I learned, wow, there's really not a lot to do with this. I didn't want to let go of it for emotional reasons, and I also learned if I was just going to sell it back on the used market that there really is no used market. And as the ring just sort of sat there in the back of my closet, I began to wonder more and more about it, and it might have been a way of channeling the grief over the lost relationship, but I began to look into diamonds in a way that was a little bit deeper and a little bit different than that I did when I was researching what to buy. I wanted to know, well, where did this come from? And so this took me on what you might call a quest. It lasted for 18 months, and in that time, I went to 16 different countries on the globe to try and understand where diamonds come from and why we hunger for them. So I'll tell you just a little bit about where I went. First, I went to a place called the Central African Republic, which is a diamond-producing nation at the heart of Africa. It's one of the poorest countries on the globe. It produces... it ranks number 10 in terms of diamond production among all countries, and yet it is poverty of some of the worst kind, political instability of some of the worst kind. And those two things, unfortunately, go together. I went out to the backcountry and learned how diamonds are mined for guys who are making less than a dollar an hour to comb through the soil, very dangerous work, sometimes in violent conditions, to find these pieces of carbon, which are brought up to the Earth's surface through these volcanic tubes of what's called the kimberlite. And so you find them in the river bottoms. It's some of the most primitive mining imaginable. And some of these diamonds, emerging from such miserable conditions, still find their way to the U.S. market. I went to Angola, another nation in Africa, of course, which has been racked with, had been racked by civil war, largely funded through the smuggling and the sales of diamonds. I went to India, which is the headquarters, the state of the Indian state of Gujarat, polishes the majority of diamonds in the world, and I saw the conditions in some of these factories where child labor is used to get the diamonds into the glittery shape that Westerners have expected. I went to Russia to see the birthplace and still the headquarters of the synthetic diamond industry, a way that machines have been built to recreate the heat and the pressure in the Earth's mantle that create the diamonds in the first place. And then I took a long look at the marketing history of the diamond, the way that these shiny pebbles have been sold to Western consumers through the genius. And I say that word with a certain amount of respect, but also advisedly, the genius of the corporation called De Beers Consolidated Mines, which cornered the market in South Africa. in the 1890s thing.

0: to the scheming of an Oxford graduate named Cecil Rhodes, for whom the Rhodes Scholars are named. Cecil Rhodes founded the De Beers Corporation and hit upon the insight that the way that you create high prices for these little minerals is that you just simply create artificial scarcity in the market, which is what he did and what De Beers continues to try and accomplish, even though it no longer dominates the market as it did today. So it was not only a hive of artificial scarcity, it was also a marketing factory. It was the De Beers Corporation that created this idea out of whole cloth, an invented custom that a young man is supposed to spend 2 months of his salary on his sweetheart's engagement ring. That turns out, it sounds like something from Charles Dickens, but it's actually a complete marketing fable. And it was also out of the De Beers idea factory, with the help of a New York ad agency called J. Walter Thompson, this idea of the eternity of a diamond, the poetry surrounding this trinket. I look back at some of the ads that were created in the Great Depression to convince American men that this is what they needed to do, just to spend money, even in the midst of a depression. And the ads all centered around the idea of temporality and of mortality and of the idea that this diamond is going to survive you. It's almost rather morbid. But this was a successful advertising strategy, and it was out of this notion that your diamond will last beyond you that the brilliant slogan was coined. A diamond is forever.
1: The diamond engagement ring. How else could 2 months' salary last forever? A diamond is forever, De Beers.
0: So, just to give respect where respect is due, there is something chemically unique about a diamond. It's, as it goes on the Mohs scale of density, it is a 10 out of a 10 scale. Almost no other mineral, in fact, no other mineral, has the ability to slow down light within the chamber of its interiors. This is why a diamond sparkles so well. The speed of light at 186,000 miles per second has slowed down to 77,000 miles per second within a diamond, which is why it sparkles. And when you polish it in a particular configuration, the effect is really dazzling. I have no issue with that. But to slow down the light, in some ways, is a metaphor for the diamond itself. It is a chamber of slow light and emptiness, because at the heart of the diamond, which was my conclusion, is mythology. The mythology that society has spun around it and the individual mythologies that we put around diamonds. The story we tell about them, which is, in fact, in its most prominent feature, the story of our engagement, the story of our marriage, one of the most mysterious and frightening and lovely and potentially heartbreaking things that we get to do. The genius of De Beers and the diamond industry was that it was able to set up a toll booth right at the entrance to this adventure. And this, for me, is the true legacy of the diamond, and at the heart of the book that I wrote called The Heartless Stone.
2: And you've been listening to Tom Zollner, journalist and professor. His book, The Heartless Stone, the story of the diamond, here on Our American Stories.
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7: 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The memory of a Colorado-based United Airlines captain who piloted one of the planes brought down in the terrorist attacks of September 11th, 2001 lives on in a scholarship fund. Fox 31 spoke with retired United pilot Tom Bush.
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7: The Jason Dahl Scholarship Fund has awarded 281 scholarships totaling $651,000 to flight school students. 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Rockies over the Cardinals tonight, 10-7. 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
2: And we continue with Our American Stories. As an icon of the Protestant elite, Theodore Roosevelt was an unlikely ally of the waves of impoverished Jewish newcomers who crowded the docks at Ellis Island. Here to tell the story is Arizona State History Professor Andrew Porwancher. Andrew is the author of American Maccabee, Theodore Roosevelt and the Jews. Let's take a listen.
17: I wish I had a little Jew id name, Theodore Roosevelt once mused to a friend. Not a drop of Jewish blood coursed through his veins. If anything, Roosevelt was the ultimate insider of the Protestant elite that dominated American life in his era. His father descended from a New York political dynasty whose eminence in Manhattan dated back to the days of Dutch colonial rule. His mother was a Southern belle of such renown that many believed her to be the inspiration for the character of Scarlett O'Hara. Theodore lived a life consistent with his patrician pedigree, enrolling at Harvard, serving as a military officer, and seizing the grandest prize of all, the Oval Office. Roosevelt was a silver spoon statesman who had grown up in the fashionable neighborhood of Gramercy Park in New York. He had little in common with the Yiddish-speaking immigrants, moistening their brows in the sweatshops of the Lower East Side, just a short walk away. Roosevelt's privileged path was even further removed from the dreadful subsistence of Jews struggling to survive in Eastern Europe. And yet, for all the differences between TR and embattled Jews on both sides of the Atlantic, their causes became pivotal to his life. He would shape their lives, and they, in turn, his legacy. As the enterprising police commissioner, the 36-year-old Theodore Roosevelt barnstormed this Jewish enclave, giving speeches to packed halls of Jewish immigrants, where he espoused his egalitarian ethos. He became so revered that Roosevelt was often a guest of honor at Jewish weddings. Jews particularly appreciated his willingness to stand up to anti-Semitism. The most vivid example of Commissioner Roosevelt's fight against Jew hatred came during Hanukkah in his first year leading the force. A vicious Jew hater from Germany named Hermann Alvart was planning a trip to New York City to spread his invidious message. Alvart was cartoonishly villainous. In the late 1880s, he had been sacked as a school headmaster after the revelation that he had stolen funds designated for the children's Christmas party. The disgraced Alvart sought public redemption through anti-Semitism, winning a seat in the German parliament by persuading farmers in a rural district that Jews had secretly orchestrated the global downturn in crop prices. When Alvart set his sights on an American speaking tour, including a planned lecture on the Lower East Side, anxious Jews approached Commissioner Roosevelt. They asked TR to bar Alvart from speaking, or at least to deny him police protection. But Roosevelt could not grant their request without violating the principle of free speech. And even absent that constitutional right, TR believed that government censorship would only serve to turn Alvart into a martyr. To that end, TR devised an exceedingly clever scheme. He would provide Alvart a police detail comprised entirely of Jewish officers. Roosevelt summoned a subordinate on his force and instructed him, "I wish a list made of 30 good, trusty, intelligent men, all Jews." It was crucial to Roosevelt that these officers look unmistakably Jewish. As he told the subordinate, "Don't bother yourself to hunt up their religious antecedents. Take those who have the most pronounced Hebrew physiognomy. The stronger their ancestral marking, the better." The Jewish policemen selected for duty were brought to the commissioner for inspection. With his blue eyes and golden glasses, Roosevelt surveyed the assemblage, announcing, "Now I am going to assign you men to the most honorable service you have ever done, the protection of an enemy and the defense of religious liberty and free speech in the chief city of the United States. You all know who and what Dr. Olvart is. I am going to put you in charge of the hall where he lectures and hold you responsible for perfect good order there throughout the evening. I have no more sympathy with Jew baiting than you have, but this is a country where your people are free to think and speak and act as they choose in religious matters, as long as you do not interfere with the peace and comfort of your neighbors. And Dr. Olvart is entitled to the same privilege. It should be your pride to see that he is protected. That will be the finest way of showing your appreciation of the liberty you yourselves enjoy under the American flag. On the second night of Hanukkah, around 150 people gathered at Cooper Union, an iconic venue on the Lower East Side, to hear Olvart's much-anticipated speech. The press estimated that fully a third of those in attendance were policemen and detectives. Another third were Jews who had come in protest. And the last third consisted of Gentiles of varying nationalities who were presumably amenable to the speaker's agenda. Olvart took the stage at 8 that evening. His remarks inevitably veered into anti-Semitism, and the Jews in the crowd taunted him in turn with, quote, a perfect Niagara of hisses and cries, in the words of the New York Times. Despite the heckling, the galling grin plastered on Olvart's face remained unbroken. The night's greatest drama unfolded when Olvart denounced Jews for their odious peculiarities, in his words, which prompted an Eastsider named Louis Silverman to cock his arm, egg in hand. A reporter recounted, a nice white egg performed a graceful parabola through the air in the direction of Olvart's smiling face. He danced aside with a degree of agility not indicated by his portly form, and the egg smashed and spluttered on the chair behind him. This episode would become part of Roosevelt's lore with the Jewish community. With great pride, he would routinely recall how Olvart delivered his violent harangues against the men of Hebrew faith, owing his safety to the fact that he was scrupulously protected by men of the very race which he was denouncing. Roosevelt understood that the sight of Jewish policemen selflessly guarding the German Jew hater did far more to undermine Olvart's repugnant ideas than preemptive censorship ever could have. Reflecting on the incident years later in his autobiography, Roosevelt remarked, "It was an object lesson to our people, whose greatest need it is to learn that there must be no division by class hatred, whether of creed against creed, nationality against nationality, section against section."
2: And a terrific job on the production, editing, and storytelling by our own Greg Hengler. And a special thanks to Arizona State History Professor Andrew Borwancher. Andrew is the author of American Maccabee, Theodore Roosevelt and the Jews. And what a story this is, and what an abject lesson in what it means to be an American. Roosevelt craftily asks, as police commissioner, that Jews not only protect him, but they protect this awful neo-Nazi and his right to speak freely. And this is one of our favorite free speech stories, right up there with David Gardner and his defense of neo-Nazis in Illinois, leading to the Skokie case. Gardner was himself Jewish. And of course, our favorite free speech story, John Adams defending the Redcoats in the Boston Massacre trial. The story of Theodore Roosevelt and the Jews here on Our American Stories.
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25: Bam. And we're back with our American Stories and Aaron Marquez's story. When he was 11 years old, Aaron's family immigrated from Mexico, and he spent his summers picking onions in the hot Texas heat. Let's pick up with Aaron as he enters the American school system.
26: I remember going to school on the first day. I remember they taking me to class for the first time, and everybody in there only spoke Spanish. The teacher spoke Spanish. The books that I received, they were written in Spanish. We didn't go to PE with the rest of the school. Our lunchtime was different. I mean, it was very isolated, and I didn't like that. And so I told the teacher, I said, hey, I want to be in a regular class. One, because I want to play soccer. And two, I speak Spanish. I read Spanish. I want to learn to speak English. I want to do everything in English. And I'm not going to learn, no offense, but I'm not going to learn how to speak English when you're teaching me everything in Spanish. And everything that I'm reading is in Spanish. So this is this is not going to work for me. And she told me, I remember vividly, she said, this is your first day. This is your first day, so I don't know how you're drawing those conclusions. And this is not for you. It's not for you to decide. It's for your parents to decide. And I just politely asked. I said, well, how different is this going to be tomorrow and the next day? I got back to our house around 7. It was the bus travel was brutal because we changed buses 3 different times to go to the north side, from the north side of Odessa to the south side of Odessa. And I told Mom, I said, Mom, I can't do this. I'm not going to learn to speak English with, in this ESL class. I said, you need to put me in the regular classes. That's what I prefer, and that's what I want. Mom's like, if that's what you want, that's what we'll do. And Mom went over there and said, put them in regular classes. And that's when life began for me. So I remember going to class for the first time and really not knowing much at all other than how to say my name. And I loved it. I loved it. I was never embarrassed of not speaking English. I would tell all my cousins, all my friends and everyone, hey, talk to me only in English. I don't want you to talk to me in Spanish. Talk to me only in English. That's what I would tell them. And that's why I was able to learn to speak English quickly compared to anyone else, because everyone's speaking to me in English. And that's the way you have to do it. I remember being picked on for, I was reading out of the book. It was my turn to read it in class, and I pronounced the word Iceland instead of island. Yeah, everyone started laughing. Then one of the kids next to me, when we went to break, he's like, Iceland. He kept calling me Iceland, and he was laughing at me for not speaking English. And I was like, I told him, I said, man, you're laughing at me because I can't speak English, but I'm learning to speak two languages. I said, I speak Spanish and I'm learning to speak English. I said, I'm going to learn to speak English in the next 3 or 4 months. I said, and you'll still only be able to speak one. I said, imagine if you try to read Spanish. Imagine if you try to speak Spanish. I said, so I don't understand. I think that the joke's on you, that you're making fun of me for trying to learn to speak two languages when you're speaking, when you can only speak one. I'm not going to make fun of you for that. And that changed everything. He never said anything again, and no one else did. And no one laughed. I remember no one laughed. Everyone kind of just processed that. They're like, that's so true. And I think he felt bad with my answer, and I wasn't trying to be, condescending at all. But, I just kind of snapped at that, but with that answer. And it's just literally what rolled out of the tip of my tongue. My aunt and uncles, they would use me in the summertime to go interview with them. I remember my uncle had a job interview, and he came and picked me up and said, hey, I want you to go to this interview with me because I don't speak English. And I was like, okay. So he picked me up and we went over there, and he just taps me on the shoulder, and I'm like, okay, this is my uncle. He has an interview today at 9:30 or 10 o'clock or whatever. And he's like, okay. And who are you? I said, well, I'm his nephew. And he's like, okay, does your uncle speak English? I'm like, no, man. And my English was not very good back then either. And I went in there at the job interview with him, and they were asking him, he was an insulator, insulating pipe and everything. And he was telling him, tell him that I've been doing this for 10 years and tell him that I can do this and this. And there's some words that I didn't know how to translate. So I didn't really have anyone that was really successful in the immediate family that I knew at all. Everyone kind of worked and knew what they could provide for their family, but no one ever mentioned college. No one ever mentioned starting their own business. No one mentioned anything. But whenever I graduated high school, I started working for a refinery, Huntsman Polymers, and then going to school at night at Odessa College. So I will leave at 8 o'clock or 6 o'clock in the morning, come back at 6:45, and then class will start at 7:30 and finish at 10:30, Monday through Thursday. So I wanted to do that just so I can at least save some money and then look at a 4-year school. Did that for a year, working in the plant as a laborer, cleaning tanks and being inside of tanks, and a very, very dirty type job. Within 6 months, I worked for a company called J. Merritt there at that Huntsman refinery, and I got promoted as a lead man, and I was making, you know, $18, $19 an hour as an 18-year-old, which at that point was more than what my dad was making. So I had my group of 8 men that I led, and they all assigned us different projects, you know, cleaning tanks, cleaning just the dirtiest jobs that you could. But at that point, I was no longer doing it physically. I was just leading my team as a lead man. It was great. Every jobs that they'll give us, you know, they'll give you a job order, and they said, Aaron, here's your job order for your team, and you get 5 hours to finish it. And then here's another one, you get 4 hours to finish it. I focused on doing it faster, safer, cleaner than any of the other lead men. I always try to find a way that we can do things that show that, hey, I'm going above and beyond what's expected. And we finished some of those jobs that were supposed to take a week, we'll finish it in a day and a half. And people started taking notice of that. And within a year, I got promoted again. And what was great is that the people where I was getting promoted, they were very receptive. They're like, hey, you want more out of life than this. And I was a young kid, man, leading these guys have been there a while. And I earned their respect because I always worked hard and smart, but I was doing that also going to school at night. And they'll see me at lunch when everybody will eat lunch and talk and play dominoes in the break room. I would be in there with my book wide open doing homework because that's the only time that I had. So they would see that. And I was taking, you know, 18 hours of school. So it was difficult to do that, but nothing worth having is easy. And it was important for me to get a degree.
0: And he did, from UConn, the University of Connecticut. He then went on to work at the energy company Nabors, getting 6 promotions in 5 years.
26: I received a $23,000 bonus my first year. And what I did was I paid for everyone in my family to become American citizens. I never seen that much money made out to my name on one check. I was like, wow, this is amazing that you can get this much money. There's nothing that I wanted more than have the security of my mom and dad and my brothers and sisters to be American citizens. I think the United States of America is the greatest country in the world because it's the only country that, as an immigrant, you can accomplish whatever you set your mind to. It's a blessing to be an American citizen, and I held that paramount among anything else. And that's probably the best gift that I could have given my parents, everyone in my family. And to date, that's something that I'm the most proud of, is being able to make sure that my parents and everyone in my family, all of us are American citizens. You know, to me, whenever you hear like the Star Spangled Banner or Amazing Grace, those two songs, no matter what, where I am, what I'm doing, if I hear those two songs, I just automatically want to cry, you know. And it's just, the flag means so much to me and as an American and everything. So for the first time hearing that in your ceremony, and they're playing that, and among groups of so many different people from different backgrounds, I remember just looking around, and everyone in our family just had tears coming down their eye, because we felt that, man, we're American citizens. How cool is that?
25: And a great job on the production and storytelling and editing by Alex Cortez and Robbie Davis. And a special thanks to Aaron Marquez for sharing his story, starting picking onions in West Texas under 100 degree heat, and then making his way through oil patch work and hustling and working hard and hustling some more. And when he says at the end, when I hear the Star Spangled Banner or Amazing Grace, I automatically want to cry. The flag means so much to me. The story of Aaron Marquez, the story of this great country, here on Our American Stories.
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27: KOA News Time, 11 o'clock. Englewood has implemented its first ever mandatory water restrictions, limiting lawn watering to 2 days a week following a city council vote. The restrictions will be in effect until further notice. Odd-numbered addresses can water on Mondays and Thursdays, while even-numbered addresses can water on Tuesdays and Fridays. Enforcement will focus on educating residents about the restrictions rather than punitive measures. The city has also shut down the fountain outside the Civic Center to conserve water. The legacy of United Airlines pilot Jason Dahl, captain of Flight 93 that crashed after hijackers burst into the cockpit during the September 11th terrorist attacks, lives on in a scholarship and auction in his name. Fox 31 spoke with former neighbor Kevin Larson.
28: We started out giving two for the first 10 years, and then after that we've expanded it. I'm proud to say that we have given out 280 scholarships.
27: The scholarship fund has raised $651,000 to help aspiring pilots attending flight school. Among the items being auctioned, a tour of the United Airlines Flight Training Center and a chance for a ride in a flight simulator. People with milk allergies should be on the lookout for Halloween chocolatey eyeballs. The confection manufacturer Crystal Temptations of New Jersey initiated the recall because the candy may contain undeclared milk allergies. allergens. The ingredient poses potentially serious or life-threatening reactions for people with severe sensitivity or allergies to milk. The candy is distributed in 13 states, including Wyoming and Arizona, through Marshall's, TJ Maxx stores, and others. Rockies over the Cardinals tonight, 10-7. Final game in the three games set tomorrow at 1:10. Highs tomorrow and Labor Day, low to mid-90s. 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

0: Welcome to Coast AM. I am Lisa Gar, and it is a great pleasure to be with you tonight on this Labor Day weekend, where we're out on the coast here of California, Southern California. About 800 miles off the coast is a hurricane lurking. I went tonight to look at the waves that were just crashing 10 and 12 feet over the highway, and there were so many campfires out and so many people looking at this beautiful phenomenon of nature happening. And we're going to be talking about that tonight. We're going to be talking about what is lurking out there in our seas, in our lakes, in our forests, with an incredible cryptozoologist, Jason Offit. Jason is the author of the book Worlds, The World's Monsters. And this is one of several books that he's written on these incredible monsters and creatures across all seven continents. And he has been chasing American monsters and chasing North American monsters. Now he is chasing world monsters. And this particular book tracks over 150 new creatures from every corner of the world. I'm very excited. I'm very excited for this interview because Jason is a teacher. He's a journalism teacher at Northwest Missouri State University. So he gets to teach us tonight about these wonderful paranormal beings. We will be back right after this break. 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
0: Welcome back to Coast AM. I am Lisa Gar. My guest is cryptozoologist Jason Offit. He hunts over 150, in this particular new book that he has, The World's Monsters. He has hunted over 150 new monsters, and this particular book has wonderful illustrations of these accounts of these monsters from around the world. The Mongolian death worm and the Orang Pendek and Man Bat of Briggs Road. Can't wait to hear about these stories. Welcome to the show, Jason. Thanks for joining me.
5: Hey, Lisa, thank you so very much for having me on. I'm looking forward to it.
0: Absolutely. So I just have to ask you, just being a teacher in Missouri, in Maryville, Missouri, where do you go from teaching journalism at Northwest Missouri State University to writing about monsters? Why?
5: Well, it all goes back to my childhood. Monsters have been something I've been interested in for a long time. We had an independent TV station when I was a kid that showed a lot of monster movies on the weekends. So I was glued to the TV half the time. And then when I was about 7 or 8, I've always been a news junkie. There were stories in the Kansas City Star about Momo, the Missouri monster in Louisiana, Missouri. And I was so excited because here was a monster I'd been reading about, and it's now in the newspaper in my home state. So that solidified my love of monsters.
0: Have you ever seen a monster?
5: You know, I've seen some things that I can't quite explain, but fortunately, none of them monsters. You know, people are always like complaining about, you know, Bigfoot. If Bigfoot's real, everybody's got a camera in their pocket. You know, we'd have a better picture of them.
0: Right.
5: If I ran into a Bigfoot in the woods, that is the last thing I'm thinking about doing is pulling out my phone and taking a picture.
0: But people do it with UFOs. They see a UFO and they pull their phone out right away and they try to take pictures of it. I mean, we've seen several pictures of strange phenomenon in the sky because they've been captured by phones.
5: Right. Well, right. And I would be a lot more eager to take a picture of a UFO because it's probably going to be a lot closer than a Bigfoot. Farther away,
0: yes,
5: than a Bigfoot. Bigfoot's going to be closer to me.
0: This is true. Plus, if I saw something that was a bat man or a man bat, I would pretty much run as fast as I possibly could.
5: That's what a normal person would do, yes. Well, not pulling out their phone.
0: Or a Bigfoot. Yes, exactly. So, but you seem to find people all over the world that give you these personal accounts of these beasts, and then do you have them illustrated by someone who listens to the descriptions and everything?
5: Well, it's after the book leaves my hand for the publisher. I get some say in things, but I got no say. I have no say really with a lot of the art, the artists especially. And I'm glad I don't, because the ones that they found are fantastic. They generally go from what personal accounts or historic accounts have been and put them down on paper. I think the artwork is fantastic.
0: It's fun. And you break this down by continent. So where would you say would be the continent with the most monsters?
5: Probably just because of size, I'd probably go with Asia or Africa, the two biggest continents on the planet. Mm-hmm. One of the things about monsters that people don't get, they think, wow, we're, you know, today in our society, we've got satellites, we've got cameras everywhere. There can't be any way monsters can hide from us. And well, just the United States alone, it's like 42% of the country's uninhabited. We've got lots of forests and mountains and deserts, mm-hmm, that people just will drive through them, but we don't live there. So there are plenty of places like monsters to hide or for monsters to hide. So if you look at, Canada, when you look at Asia and the vast swaths of forest land in Africa and South America, there are lots of habitat for monsters.
0: Right. There is a lot of land for monsters and water as well.
5: I didn't even touch on water. We've got 95% of our oceans unexplored. There can be anything down there.
0: Yes. Yes, it is quite. And it, I mean, there is so much to explore and so many different things to see. But what do you think qualifies a monster? I mean, there could be some pretty mangy looking coyotes out there that you would think are scary and looking. What qualifies it being a monster?
5: A monster is, I'm gonna go with the unknown factor. In the case of all the monsters that I've written about are monsters that have been seen, have been reported, but they're unknown to science. I could have called them cryptids, but I think the word monster is a lot more fun.
0: What's the difference between monsters and cryptids?
5: There are a lot of cryptids that are, I mean, monsters, when you think of monsters, it's, It's something dangerous. It's something evil. There are a lot of cryptids out there that are just, to me, just animals, and they're not really truly monsters. But again, the word's a lot more fun. I think really the real monsters on the planet, the only real ones, are humanity. But we can be pretty mean.
0: I could agree with you, my friend. I could. What's the most common monster, and what's the most common cryptid?
5: The most common one, I gotta go with the big hairy guy, mm-hmm. Bigfoot.
0: Monster or cryptid?
5: I'm gonna go with cryptid. Although around the world, monster has, some of them act quite monstrous, but going through, the indigenous stories from indigenous people around the world, Bigfoot's generally

0: the same experience type of thing. Have you ever found the cryptids or Bigfoot to be aggressive, to kill, to be dangerous?
1: Well, there have been some stories in the U.S., especially people who have shot at them. Bigfoot has become aggressive. The most aggression in at least in North America that Bigfoot has been reported showing is rock throwing, and that tends to be more of a warning than anything else. The more aggressive Bigfoot types, the Australian Yowie is extremely aggressive. So it would depend on the continent.
0: Or the abominable snowman.
1: Right. Right. There's another one. I spent some time writing about the Yeti, because that's another one that I've been fascinated by. And it's fascinated, America, at least since, you know, Tom Slick and Sir Edmund Hillary discovered stories of the Yeti, you know, back in the '50s.
0: Tell me what fascinates you about the Yeti.
1: It's close to us. It's close to us.
0: North America, you mean?
1: Mm-hmm. Yeah, it's bipedal, two eyes, human-like appearance, human-like feet, which is one of the things that makes me lean toward a branch of humanity is apes don't have feet like that. Those are large human feet. And the fact that, you know, like I said, the indigenous peoples around the world consider them a different type of humanity. Some of the evidence that I've really liked hearing over the years is Bigfoot samples, whether it be stool, hair, blood, whatever, that have been DNA analyzed, come back as human with some anomalies. Dr. Melba Ketchum ran into that. There's a UFO, or not UFO, but a Bigfoot researcher in Alberta, Canada, who ran into that. There was a case of Zaina, the Alma, in Russia. Yeah, she was, you know, the Alma's their Bigfoot, who was captured by these villagers, and they kept her around the village to do work for them because she was extremely strong, and they ended up, you know, the guys ended up mating with her, and she had a number of offspring, and a British researcher had one of her offspring exhumed and tested, and that DNA test came back as human but with some anomalies. And, you know, maybe the anomalies are what make them so big, strong, and hairy. They're probably cousins that don't come over for the family dinner.
0: Right. Well, I mean, so these are real, where you actually have had the hair samples and so forth studied, right?
1: Right.
0: And
1: and it's what's been purported to be there. Mm-hmm. I mean, there are many cases. There was one case in the, I believe it was in Nepal or Tibet, that they had some Yeti. You know, a sample from a Yeti, and they were positive they did, and they had DNA tested, and what they found out is it was a bear. It was a bear that was thought to be extinct, so it did do something good.
0: Right.
1: Yeah, right?
0: Are they assuming that some of these cryptids or Yetis could be partially human?
1: One of the thoughts is that they might be extant, you know, pods or tribes of Neanderthal that survived.
0: That's what I was gonna say.
1: And I mean, given that anatomically correct humans have been around for like 300,000 years, and the Neanderthal, you know, supposedly died out about 50,000. I mean, the coelacanth, the dinosaur fish, was thought dead for 65 million years, and they rediscovered it in the 1930s. So, we might have some Neanderthals walking around.
0: Why wouldn't we?
1: I agree.
0: Evolution, of course, and then we have massive natural disasters that would have taken them out. But we find them in fossils. We find them and we put them in museums and so forth. But why wouldn't there be some evidence of DNA that could be potentially walking around? But why are they so covert? Why do they not come out and make themselves more known?

0: Well, if you were sitting back on the edge of humanity, hidden at this point, looking in on how we behaved, how we treated not just the animals around us, but the world and each other, I'd be kind of hesitant.
1: Right. Well, yeah, seeing the speed of things and so forth, but they're deep, deep, deep in the woods or in lakes or places that don't tend to have a lot of, inhabitants, that doesn't have a lot of city life. What would they be possibly? It's not like they're getting stuck in a city. They're deep in the woods.
0: Well, right. There are Neanderthals around us all the time, and it's us. Mm-hmm. There are a lot of humans that have Neanderthal DNA. Baramanu, the Baramanu from Pakistan and eastern Afghanistan, mm-hmm. Is described as a Bigfoot, but it's thought to be a surviving colony of Neanderthal. There's also another group in Russia, having problems remembering the name right now. When you do more than 700 monsters over the last,
1: yeah, you know, five, you six gotta years, keep them straight.
0: You can't quite keep them all straight, yeah. But yeah, it's a Russian Bigfoot in one area that they, you know, people think that it's very well from description and behavior could be a Neanderthal.
1: So, question for you: do you still teach journalism at Northwest Missouri State?
0: Yes.
1: And in your teachings of your journalism students, do they know that you write books about monsters?
0: Yeah. Yes, I think probably I have some students listening to me right now. Hi, guys.
1: And then do they think about this?
0: We have a lot of nice talks. We talk about Bigfoot's ghost, UFOs. They are extremely interested, as I am in the paranormal. I offered a number of years ago, and I'll offer it every 5-6 years, a class called Paranormal Journalism.
1: Ooh.
0: And one of the things that has bugged me, and I wanted to write, I was a print journalist. I was a newspaper reporter for 17 years, and I was interested in all these paranormal things then, but, you know, back then you really couldn't write a lot about the paranormal. But I wanted to, so that's what I did when I started teaching. But I've noticed for years that if there's a news report about a UFO sighting, they'll play the X-Files theme. If it's a story about a ghost, they'll mention Ghostbusters. If it's a story about Bigfoot, the newspaper will, you know, mention Harry and the Hendersons. And that, no matter what else the story does, if it treats the people who've seen these paranormal entities, if they have seen them and the newspaper or the journalist treats them right, they're already discounting them by bringing up pop culture. So I wanted these students to be able to write about paranormal topics as straight-laced as they would about a city council meeting or a car wreck. And they did a great job.
1: Well, I mean, we've seen that come out with Disclosure and UFOs and Congress. And I mean, there has been a lot of legitimacy around the UFO phenomenon. Now, do you anticipate the same thing happening around monsters and cryptids and yetis?
0: I would really hope so. One of the things that has always bothered me, when it comes to UFOs, I get why a government, if they knew about it, would hold that information back. And is the information holding, or are they holding information back? I'd say, of course, all the governments in the world are. Well, why would they do it about a Bigfoot?
1: Unless
0: why would they do it about a man bat? How is that going to hurt society?
1: Uh-huh. Well, unless these things are harming people and have incredible technology, which that doesn't seem to be ever reported, right?
0: Right.
1: What's the most reported thing from when you've interviewed people that have reported accounts of these, you know, eyewitness accounts of these monsters and creatures and jungle dinosaurs? What's the theme that happens?
0: Well, it's generally people will see them And either one of three things will happen. One, the monsters may attack them. That is actually fairly rare. Two, the monster will ignore them. Or three, the person will run away.
1: Hmm.
0: Which I like number three.
1: Yeah. I like number one. I like the rarely attack part.
0: Right. That's a good one, too. That is a good one, too.
1: Well, it's interesting because they don't tend to be as big of a threat, or you've never heard. I mean, I don't know. You could tell me if you've heard of anybody being abducted by a Yeti or a Bigfoot.
0: Well, there was a case. The man's last name was Wallace in Canada. I believe it was in the 1920s. He was in the wilderness and was sleeping in a sleeping bag. And all of a sudden he was lifted in the air and on some creature's shoulder and was taken away. And when he was finally put down and got out of the sleeping bag, he was with a family of Sasquatch. And he was feeling from how they were behaving that he was picked as a mate for the juvenile daughter.
1: Oh, my goodness. We can't hear him. I want to hear more about this one when we come back. We will be back with my guest, Jason Offit. His latest book is called Chasing the World's Monsters. And we'll be back with more conversations about that when we come back. 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

0: KOA News Time, 11:30. A large fire broke out in an industrial area in Pueblo earlier today. The blaze, fueled by burning railroad ties, did not threaten any structures, and no evacuations were issued. Firefighters were seen battling large flames and dark smoke in the Midtown area. No injuries were reported, and the cause of the fire remains under investigation. Residents were advised to take precautions due to the nature of the fuel burning. If you have an aversion to the prick of a vaccination needle, researchers at North Carolina State University may have an option on the way. ABC's Mike Dabrowski.
1: Instead of being poked by a needle, how about just flossing?
2: They should be able to just go and floss.
1: Dr. Harvinder Singh Gill there says the tissue between the teeth and the gums may be able to absorb vaccines.
0: Researchers say people should be able to purchase the product and administer the vaccine in the comfort of their own home. From the Common Spirit Health KOA News Desk, I'm Gordon Scott.
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2: 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Intercepted. 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
1: Welcome back to Coast AM. Love that song, Adam, because it is a Saturday night. It is Labor Day weekend. I am so glad that you're with me tonight because we get to talk about those fun things that go bump in the night and sometimes during the day. But that's why you listen to Coast, because you love this paranormal conversation, anything that has to do with the fringe, the wild, the unknown, the dark, the scary, the fun. So we're going to continue this conversation when we get back with Jason Offit, and his books are including The North American, Chasing American Monsters, Chasing North American Monsters, and his latest is Chasing the World's Monsters. We will be back when we come back after the break. 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
1: Welcome back to Coast AM. I'm Lisa Garr. My guest tonight is Jason Offit, and we're talking about his latest book, Chasing the World's Monsters. Jason, if people have been reporting sightings of Bigfoot for so long, why isn't there more evidence, science-based evidence, around this particular phenomenon?
6: Yes, that is something that that's one of the arguments against Bigfoot, which is, when it comes to the paranormal, when it comes to everything, I lean towards science first. That's why when a lot of researchers are going with the interdimensional Bigfoot or the interdimensional UFOs, I'm like, wait a second, let's let science prove that flesh and blood Bigfoot doesn't exist before we go on to something like interdimensional. And it's the same with UFOs. Let's disprove nuts and bolts craft before we jump to something else. It's a great point, and I understand it. One of these things should have been hit by a car a long time ago.
1: Right, or something more that we can see. But there are plenty of people's sightings, and is that why you did the book?
6: Well, that's one of the reasons, because if given the footprints, and it's one of the things that Dr. Jeff Meldrum, the Bigfoot community lost a big supporter and researcher when he passed. But one of the things that convinced him that Bigfoot, there was something to Bigfoot, was the fact that the footprints, the dermal ridges and the footprints, the way the foot apparently moved when it made that footprint was, you couldn't fake it. It would be almost impossible to fake.
1: So explain that. What do you mean by the way it moved?
6: Oh, well, you step, where does the weight start? When you walk, how does the foot react to moving your weight forward on the foot?
1: Mm-hmm.
6: And that can all be told by the footprints left behind. And I got the name wrong earlier. It's Albert Ostman was the guy who got kidnapped by a Sasquatch. Wallace was the Bigfoot hoaxer back in the 1950s.
1: Okay.
6: And he had footprints that fooled a lot of people, but they were just wooden blocks and they were easily cast off as being fake. And a lot of these other prints can't be. With the Skookum cast, which has showed where Sasquatch had sat, the butt print, the ankle, of all the other evidence with the eyewitness accounts aren't, 100%, of course, but, somebody could be put in jail with that amount of evidence.
1: Right.
6: And we have that and it's being ignored, which I get, extraordinary claims, that sort of thing. I'd hate to see one of these creatures or fellow humans. I would hate to see one of these, be killed, but that's what's going to have to happen for science to say, hey, wait a second, these things are real.
1: Why haven't they been killed yet? I mean, have they been hunted? Have people ever tried to bring one in?
6: There was that's a great story that Art Bell had back in the 90s. A hunter from Texas, he shot one. He shot and killed it. And when he went and looked at the body, it was so human-like, he just buried it and didn't say anything about it for years because he thought he was shooting a creature, a monster, and what he shot, he thought, was more human than anything else. That could be part of it.
1: Did he ever go back and dig up the remains?
6: I'm trying to remember this from back in the 90s when I listened to the show, but, no, I don't believe he did. He did give Art a map, though. Art never got down there.
1: Well, you were telling me the story before of the man that got kidnapped by the tribe of Sasquatches, but his account was it was not. Well, tell me a little bit more about it.
6: Okay, again, yeah, it's Albert Ostman. It was in the 1920s in British Columbia, sleeping in a sleeping bag, and he was all of a sudden lifted and thrown over the shoulder of a creature, and this creature walked, I don't know, it was a day or two maybe, and when he got out of his sleeping bag, he was amongst a bunch of Sasquatch, and they would not let him leave, and it was looked like a family unit, and he finally got loose because he had a can of snuff, and the largest Sasquatch was fascinated by the snuff, so Ostman gave the Sasquatch his snuff can, and it made the Bigfoot sick, and he was able to through all the retching and fit that he threw, he was able to escape.
1: That's the story that you, I mean, yeah, that's folklore, and those stories get handed down over time, and they could be real. They could be, some of these monsters could have walked this earth, and they now could be either extinct or hiding in plain sight, basically, but hiding very well so that we really can't see them. But I do want to hear more stories about this. What was the most, of all these people, did you interview a lot of them yourself, the people that saw these monsters?
6: Well, the with all my books, I did some, but when you come when you go from the U.S. and that's a problem enough given how big it is with my first book, Chasing American Monsters, mm-hmm. and then reaching out, I had a really hard it would be a really hard time getting a hold of somebody from from Afghanistan right now. So
1: right,
6: a number of these stories, especially in the later book, I go through a lot of news reports.
1: Ah, okay. So you're gathering these stories from all over, but what stood out to you the most? I mean, was there one specific person that stood out to you the most that made a real impact on you, that you believed them, that you, there was something different about their story?
6: Well, not individually. The thing that really always stands out to me, and this comes from all my years reporting, is did this person have anything to gain? And then did they try to gain something after they released the story?
1: Right.
6: I'm going to trust those people they told me the truth, at least the truth that they saw. One of the accounts that I put a lot of faith in, a cryptozoologist and adventurer, Adam Davies, who wrote the foreword to Chasing the World's Monsters. I've got a piece in there. Very nice man, by the way. I've got a piece in there about the Orang Pindak from Sumatra, which is a small Bigfoot. And the case involved, he had an expedition that was out in the rainforest, and they split up, which, Scooby-Doo tells us don't split up. But they split up and not his section. He'd been looking at this thing for a long time. But the people who split from his group, actually encountered a couple of Orang Pindaks, and they were exactly as described. They were shorter, human-like, orange fur, and they were extremely timid of the humans, and were able to scamper away. But I think the humans were probably as shocked or more than the Orang Pindaks were. But given the people and given where they were and what they were doing, that sounds pretty valid to me.
1: Mm-hmm. Yeah, I mean, there are so many stories specifically about the Bigfoot, but what about the Loch Ness? I would say that's the next most told about being, is the Loch Ness Monster or the Bermuda Triangle, and those types of stories tend to have gained popularity because they have been told so many times.
6: Right. Well, and Loch Ness, of course, is one of those that absolutely fascinated me as a child. And I remember, Scholastic Book Club Order Form came out. I remember, I don't know how old I was, but I grabbed it. Right. I grabbed the book on the Loch Ness Monster that I saw. It's the first account, that was written down was in the 1700s, St. Columbo. Catholic saint was in Scotland and found some, ran across on the shores of Loch Ness, or at the River Ness, found, some locals who were, in trouble. There was one of their fellow fishermen was in the water being attacked by a monster, and through the sign of the cross, and a demand, from Jesus said, leave this man be, and the monster swam away. And that was the first printed encounter with the Loch Ness Monster, but it had been seen before that, and it, of course, seen after that. A couple of troublesome things for me is, one, the surgeon's photo from 1934 turned out to be a hoax, which.
1: Yeah.
6: The people thought it was for a long time. And it wasn't until the 1990s when, a guy who was a boy at the time who helped with the hoax, it was his toy dinosaur and his toy submarine that they used to make the model. He admitted that it was a fake. But that cemented what a lake monster is supposed to look like. However, that doesn't account for all of the evidence since then. So many of the sightings.
1: Yes.
6: We have a dozen or more sightings a year. There have been some absolutely incredible, sonar images. There was a picture taken, I believe, in the 60s or 70s, an underwater photo that showed a large creature with what, you know, looked like a flipper from a plesiosaur.
1: Mm-hmm.
6: So the problem that I have is given right now how much attention has been on Loch Ness for decades and decades and decades, one should be more sightings because it's got to come up to breathe. Two, even though the Loch is a very large, deep lake with an opening to the ocean, there can't just be one monster. There's not just a Loch Ness monster. There's got to be a breeding population. And if there were a breeding population, you'd see little Nessies, you know, frolicking in the shallows.
1: Well, so, I mean, they've been seen in multiple different lakes, different parts of the world. They have been reported as being able to stay underwater for long periods of time and having that ability to breathe in water and air. So there's,
6: but then if they die, if you know, when one dies, which one has to at some point, they would probably float to the surface.
1: Though? I mean, not if they're both air and water breathing.
6: Well, that's
1: we could hypothesize all night, right?
6: But that's right. But the thing is with that interests me, you know, in doing my books, especially the farther out that I reach, there are Nessie type monsters in China, in Sweden, in South America, in Australia, Africa, Canada. They're all over the place and they all look the same. So it's one of those deals. Is there something to it? If, you know, just like Bigfoot, just like ghosts. I mean, ghosts have been a part of, every culture's belief system since time began.
1: I wonder if we really did discover these were real and maybe there's a particular one that lives at a particular lake and that people can go visit it. Would that being get hurt? Just like, you know, the elephant exhibit. I mean, the elephants, they people know about them. They're massive, mysterious creatures, and they get abused.
6: Right. No, of course that's what's going to happen. When I was a kid, we had an amusement park. It's still there called Worlds of Fun in Kansas City. And one of my favorite things as a young child was going to watch the dolphin show. They had bottlenose dolphins and they were just majestic creatures. And then by the time I was a teenager, I'm like, this is just sad. They're kept in this small tank.
1: Right.
6: You know, they're used to the ocean. Oh, it's just awful. So would that happen to Nessie? Would that happen to Sasquatch?
1: What do you think?
6: Put in a zoo.
1: Yes. Well, I mean, you could put them in a zoo, but would no.
6: Yeah, I don't know. One thing, you know, about Nessie, I'd really love to find out that there is a Nessie and maybe we put them on the endangered species list enough that they populate enough and get off the endangered species list that they might be on a menu somewhere. I want to know what they taste like.
1: Oh, no.
6: Yeah.
1: No, not at all. What about them being UAPs or any type of interdimensional being? Do you think that they could be?
6: Now, when it comes to interdimensional, as I said before, that is for me the last place I'm going to go until we scratch off every terrestrial reason off of the list. I'm not discounting it. I'm just wanting to take care of, is it a flesh and blood animal first?
1: Right.
6: Okay. And that's with all aspects of the paranormal.
1: It could be, though. I mean, I think that if you were to look at something like this that is outer worldly, and if it maybe has a connection with UFOs or UAPs, wouldn't that make sense? Because it's the same behavior patterns.
6: It really would. It really would. I really am intrigued by, and he's not the first nor last to have ever talked about this, but, John Keel, the famous journalist who started writing about, the paranormal and anything weird, the guy who wrote the Mothman prophecies, he had an idea that there were window areas where in certain places at certain times, the barrier between the worlds is just thin and they, things will step through. And, you know, that's what he said about Mothman. Mothman was here and then he was gone. Well, maybe there was a window area that he stepped through and then he went back home. Again, I'm not dismissing this stuff by any means. It might very well be, you know, the answer we need for all of these, you know, paranormal phenomenon.
1: Maybe it is though portals that open. I mean, where there's planetary alignments that make entry points easier or the veil thinner in order for these types of things to inhabit our areas. I mean,
6: right. Yes. What the one thing that, you know, we're not as smart. Human beings aren't as smart as we think we are. There is so much to just this planet, not the universe, but right. Just this planet that we don't have a clue about.
1: Yes, you are so right. And we are going to come back and find out more. And I want to hear about your ghost stories and your big animal and monster stories. Please give us a call. Coast to Coast, we'll add the phone numbers here at the beginning of the hour. We will be right back. You're listening to Coast to Coast AM.

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5: from ABC News. I'm Dave Packer. Iran launching missiles at an American aircraft carrier and a destroyer.
6: The response from the U.S. to firing at three crude oil tankers described as part of a shadow network that funds the Iranian Revolutionary Guard. CENTCOM's commander saying in a statement, quote, "Let the message to the IRGC be clear. If you shoot at two of our ships, we will impose an even higher economic cost taking out three of yours."
5: ABC's Stephen Portnoy. The attacks come just one day after President Trump called the conflict, quote, "small potatoes." U.S. Envoy Steve Witkoff and Jared Kushner met in Russia with President Vladimir Putin Saturday, hoping to hammer out a deal on Ukraine.
7: So, first of all, President Putin, thank you so much for having us.
5: The White House says Witkoff and Kushner discussed substantive plans for the next steps on a path toward peace in the Russian war against Ukraine. Kushner and Witkoff will be in Ukraine's capital, Kyiv, Sunday. Two children were killed, two adults in critical condition after a small plane crashed in Fresno, California, Saturday afternoon.
8: Action 51, I contacted a witness saying that there's two possibly still alive, but two confirmed fatalities. I know of their location.
5: Responder audio from Broadcastify. The NTSB is investigating. A robust August with 162,000 new jobs announced. Most hires were in bars and restaurants, healthcare, and construction. But Friday's announcement does little to reduce inflation. ABC's Olivia Rubin explains.
9: Inflation right now is at 3.4%. That's well above the target of 2%, making matters worse. Americans' paychecks just aren't keeping up. Wages growing slower at just 3.1%. Polls have showed that Americans are largely frustrated with rising prices and the state of the economy. That means all eyes will be laser focused on next week's inflation report, which could signal where rates are headed from here.
5: Two more people have been found alive days after those devastating floods near the Nepal-Tibet border. The death toll now more than 1,300. 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
10: Here's the latest from KOA. The legacy of United Airlines pilot Jason Dahl, captain of Flight 93 that crashed September 11th, 2001, after hijackers burst into the cockpit, lives on in a scholarship and auction in his name. Fox 31 spoke with former neighbor Kevin Larson.
11: We started out giving two for the first 10 years, and then after that we've expanded it. I'm proud to say that we have given out 280 scholarships.
10: Dahl and his family were residents of Littleton. The scholarship fund has raised $651,000 to help aspiring pilots attending flight school. Among the items being auctioned, a tour of the United Airlines Flight Training Center and a chance to ride in a flight simulator. Englewood has implemented its first ever mandatory water restrictions, limiting lawn watering to 2 days a week following a city council vote. The restrictions in response to ongoing drought conditions will be in effect until further notice. Odd-numbered addresses can water on Mondays and Thursdays, while even-numbered addresses can water on Tuesdays and Fridays. Enforcement will focus on educating residents about the restrictions rather than punitive measures. The city has also shut down the fountain outside the Civic Center to conserve water. Rockies over the Cardinals last night, 10-7. And still a few ruffled feathers after an incident Friday night at Coors Field when home plate umpire Doug Eddings instructed Cardinals reliever Hansel Rincon to straighten his hat. The encounter brought Cards manager Oliver Marmol out to defend his player, resulting in an argument leading to Eddings ejecting Marmol from the game. Eddings admitted after the game it's not uncommon nor against the rules for a player to wear his cap slightly tilted. Rocks and Cards finished the series this afternoon with the first pitch at 110. Highs today and for Labor Day in the low to mid 90s. From the Common Spirit Health KOA News Desk, I'm Gordon Scott.
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1: I was rich.
2: That is such a beautiful song by our Dolly Parton. Such an iconic storyteller through her song. I just heard recently that they're naming 9 September 25, which is 9/25, Dolly Parton Day, because that was her famous song, 9 to 5, and movie. And so, thank you for playing that, Adam. All right. Well, we are continuing after the break with our guest, Jason Offit. We're going to be asking you for your questions, not questions, but stories. I want to hear your stories. Have you seen one of these cryptids or monsters or Nessie anywhere? Have you stories or experiences, questions for Jason when you will come back? So please give us a call. You heard the numbers, and we will be back with Coast to Coast AM right after the break.
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2: Welcome back to Coast AM. I am Lisa Garr. We just passed 11:11:11 here, which I love. I do love our topic tonight, Jason Offit. He's talking about the world's monsters, and in his book, the most latest one, he said the American monsters and North American monsters. This one, he examines creatures and jungle dinosaurs and giant birds drawn from cultures worldwide. And I asked before the break, has anyone ever seen one of these creatures? Have you ever had an experience with them? And we're going to take your calls. And I have just a question before we go to our callers, Jason. Do you feel that if we did have this sighting of one of these caught into a photo, how would it change what you do or the way people think about these types of creatures? Would they call them monsters anymore?
6: Well, this is where I have a real problem. Anything can be done with images nowadays. You used to be, you could, it was pretty easy to tell if something was fake. Wait a second. That's not a UFO. That's a hubcap somebody threw in the air and took a picture of. But nowadays, it's, I mean, especially with the influx of AI, any photos or videos are getting so hard to determine what's real or not. I just have a problem. If it's a live broadcast, of a Bigfoot crossing the road and something real is happening that I can put it next to, that's a different story. I just a picture's not going to do it for me. I, like I said before, we need a body
2: at this point. Yeah, I understand. All right. Let's go to some of our callers here. Greg in, Remsen, New York. Hey, Greg. Do you have a story or a question for Jason?
7: I got a question for Jason.
2: Okay.
7: This is about a creature, and it's the ancient Alaskan people talked of it, supposedly. It's called a Kushiga, Kushiga. And it's supposed to be a half man, a half land otter. Mm-hmm. And the ancients said that when this creature was around, their people would disappear because of it. And I don't know much about it, and I never researched it, but if you know anything about it, Jason, is it half man? Which part is half man? And is this real old fashioned lore?
6: I'm not entirely sure. I do remember in my second monster book, Chasing North American Monsters, I wrote of an Inuit story from Alaska about a creature that could appear as an attractive human and attract people toward the water, where it would turn into an otter. It was kind of a were-otter, and it would drown them. And it was such an interesting story that back when Charlie Sheen was going through his tiger blood phase, he actually took people up there to go look for it. They didn't find it, but it's a story from Alaska that Yeah, I don't know which half is which.
2: Well, I mean, that's a great question, but you've heard of these and you have some type of story for every single one of these, which makes sense. You've mentioned some of the monsters that could supposedly be extinct animals. Could you tell us, you mentioned something about the bear, right?
6: Right. It was a Himalayan, I believe it was a Himalayan brown bear short-faced brown bear, maybe, that was, that had been declared extinct. And they found what they thought was DNA fur, and it turned out to be this bear, and it's not extinct anymore. And that's one of the things that I think is going to be found, hopefully, fingers crossed, around the world. I hope we don't know, like I said, we don't know as much as we think. About an average of 18,000 new species of animal are found every single year. A lot of them are, you know, maybe birds or insects or fish, but we have mammals. We have some big animals that are found. In 1977 is when the megamouth shark was rediscovered. And that's like 18, 20 feet long. It's not a small creature.
2: Oh my God.
6: So I think maybe like the thylacine. There have been so many reports of the Tasmanian tiger over the years that has been declared extinct for decades that it's going to show up again, I have a feeling.
2: Yeah, yeah. We've got a caller here west of the Rockies, Aishas from Maui. How's it going out there in Maui?
8: Oh, hey. Oh, we're just waiting for the storm to hit.
2: Yes. Is it pretty quiet or is it pretty stormy?
8: Well, I'm on Maui, so I think it's going to hit south of us, but anyways, or west of us. But anyways.
2: Yes.
8: Yeah. No, it never hits the storms, and it really never hit Maui for some reason. Anyways.
2: Well, good.
8: I grew up in upstate New York. Actually, it's kind of funny because it's Lake Ontario, which I guess is now Lake America. But anyways, I went around the corner. And I almost ran over this thing. It was like 20 feet tall. It was real tall and skinny. And everything I listened to describes it as a Wendigo. I don't know if they're from that part of the country or not, because I think they're from like Lake Michigan area.
2: Wait, first of all, how can you almost run over something 20 feet tall?
8: Well, it came around a blind corner going home.
2: Almost hit it?
8: Yeah, almost, and it was in the middle of the road. It skirted out of the way, and then I go, what the heck? And I stopped and pulled over, and this thing was like 20 feet high. It was like tall and spindly. It had like, I don't know, it was like a, really a grayish white color, real tall and spindly, nothing like I ever seen before. Well, when I stopped and pulled over and looked back, it was gone.
2: Wow.
8: But it was right near a small body of water. Real, real small body of water, like a pond, near Lake of America, Lake America.
2: Right.
8: Actually,
2: right.
8: Lake Ontario.
2: Uh-huh.
8: But I didn't think they were seen in that part of the country.
2: Have you heard of a wind?

0: You know, I was driving in central Missouri a number of years ago, and I popped a hill, popped over a hill, and there was a llama standing in the middle of the road. So not a lot surprises me when you're driving.
1: it was just a llama, as
0: Yeah,
1: far as
0: just
1: you
0: a
1: could tell,
0: llama.
1: just a wild llama. Well, I wanted to ask you really quickly about the Mothman. We talked about it a little bit before the break. What does the Mothman reportedly look like?
0: It is a 6 to 7 foot tall. It's been, generally seen at night, so it's described as black, but it has red glowing eyes, wings. It's human-like, and it can fly at incredibly fast speeds. It's been seen not just in Point Pleasant during the, at the time of the collapse of the Silver Bridge back in, I think, what, 67, but it's been seen around a lot of other disasters as well. And it's been seen quite a bit over the last 10 years in Chicago. And there haven't been any big disasters other than, the White Sox, but I don't know why it's been seen there, but
1: That seems
0: yeah,
1: to be. Do you have a
0: that's what
1: picture
0: it
1: of
0: looks like.
1: Mothman in the book? Character?
0: I think maybe in my first book there may be a picture.
1: Okay. And it's just like it's a Yeti, right?
0: Oh no, it is a humanoid creature
1: Okay.
0: that I mean it's not all covered with hair, and a lot of detail hasn't been seen because, like I said, mainly it's at night, but it is a winged humanoid with glowing red eyes, and it can fly up to 60, 70 miles an hour. It's followed cars before.
1: Not something you would want to see flying above you.
0: No, the one winged thing that is Bigfoot-like is in Washington State. It's called Bat Squatch.
1: Ooh.
0: It's looks like a typical Sasquatch, except for it's purple and it has wings.
1: Purple. Wow. And how many people have had accounts of this?
0: Oh, probably a half dozen, maybe. Not like it's a wingless cousin. It has only had a few.
1: Okay, so it's been seen by several, maybe six people, but purple.
0: It's been they've motorists out in out in the wilderness, the mountainous areas. They'll pop over a hill, like just like your our caller said, and just like I did with the llama. And there's this beast standing in the road, and it looks like a Sasquatch until it unfurls its wings and phew, takes off into the
1: My
0: sky.
1: goodness. Yes. That would be incredibly terrifying. But people, it happens to people all the time, and they at least want to run away, these beasts. They want to go the opposite direction. All right. Let's go to, Sherry in Fredericksburg, Texas. Sherry, do you have a question or a comment for Jason Offit?
2: Yes, thank you, Lisa. Yeah, Jason, I have a question regarding Bigfoot. I remember something about if you want to win their confidence, give them some fish that you've caught. They value fish, and I would guess it's probably because, if this is true, because they're not easy to catch for Bigfoot, maybe, because they're awfully heavy for damp ground, you know. Is there anything to that?
0: I'm not sure about the fish because, I mean, grizzly bears,
1: Love
0: they
1: fish, right?
0: feed on fish, and they are huge animals as well. There have been a lot of stories that I've heard about people feeding Bigfoot, not just fish, even though Bigfoot stories about fishermen tend to be about the Bigfoot stealing their fish. But just feeding, giving it fruit. Or any sort of type snack, and it will bring you a present. So, yeah, I mean these things, and I'm going to say if they exist, even though in my head I think they do. That is a human-like behavior, and
1: You mean trade, having a trade? Is it?
0: right.
1: Well, I mean, that's based on how, I mean, we've formed our entire nations on trade. So,

0: a behavior that keeps things moving forward. Mm-hmm. It just doesn't have to be specifically human.
1: Well, right. You give me this, I give you that, and you give me more of that.
0: Mm-hmm. Mm-hmm. Right. Or I threaten you. Yes. Yeah. Right. Well, I think that's fascinating. And also, you know, to know how to barter maybe with these beings so that you can have more level of communication would be fascinating. Let's talk to Hector in Tucson, Arizona. Hey, Hector, do you have a story for Jason or a question?
2: Okay, so I was in Payson, Arizona, which is, Prescott, Arizona, which is halfway between Phoenix, Arizona and Flagstaff. And I lived up there, and it was a winter night. It was in November, and my buddy and I went for a drive, and it was snowing, and like all the roads and these back roads were all snowed out, and you could tell there was no cars there. Mm-hmm. And we had pulled over, and we were listening to music, and we were like, "Yeah, ow!" And we did these catcalls, kind of like. And then there's a cliffside. It's a major cliffside, like it's a beautiful sunset cliff. And underneath us, something goes, chop, and it mocked us, but it was so heavy. This was a very big animal, and it wasn't an owl, it wasn't a bear, it wasn't a mountain lion.
0: Did it sound human?
2: No, absolutely not human. This huge, and we were in shock, and we didn't speak for about 2 miles. My buddy got in his car, we went in reverse, and we were, it was so cold, and it was snowy, and this thing yelled back at us. It was amazing. Wow. It was not a human.
0: It must have been super loud.
2: I would imagine this thing was bigger than a bear. It had deep, deep chest, and it goes, and it yelled at us. We were in shock. And that's in Arizona. And there's a lot of stories here in Arizona about Sasquatch.
0: So you and your friend both heard this?
2: We both heard it. We were both in shock. We were both speechless, and we did not talk for about 3 miles. We were trying to process what had just happened. Uh-huh. And it was all snow. There was no reason for anybody to be back there. It was about 2:30 in the morning. And like we said, ciao. We both saluted. And then all of a sudden, this animal, this big chested thing from beneath us, screamed back at us very deep.
0: Do you feel it wanted anything from you?
2: No, I feel like we kind of surprised it because we had shown up in the middle of nowhere and it must have been doing whatever it was doing. And we just happened to show up in its territory and we were saluting and this beast just went and it yelled right back at us and it was huge.
0: Wow.
2: In
0: well,
2: Arizona, there's not animals like that.
0: No, I mean, especially what, and so it didn't hang around it, or you didn't hang around.
2: No, we were in shock. We stopped. We froze. We walked back to the car, and we were so slow to walk because we were in the snow, and there was black ice and everything. We were like, no way. Like, what in the world? Because there's nobody out there. We were about 12 miles from any cabin.
0: That's terrifying. I mean, were you scared?
2: We were terrified. We were in shock. We didn't speak. And every time we tell that story, we're like, dude, do you remember that time?
0: Yeah.
2: And we just kind of stop, and then we reflect, and then we don't even talk about it because it just isn't real.
0: Yeah. That is a great story. Thank you so much for sharing. And I know there's probably a lot more people like you out there that have had experiences like this. And for you, having this experience with this Sasquatch, have you ever had any other experiences like that, like UFOs or Fringe, anything else?
2: Absolutely. I'm so glad you asked. I was kind of torn between this other story. So I lived in Page, Arizona, which is on Lake Powell, and I worked at a restaurant. I have the chills right now. So I worked at a restaurant, and it was Thursday night football. It was late, and like my girlfriend picked me up. And so I lived on the Lachute Reservation, which is just down the hill from Page, Arizona. And my girlfriend and I were just driving. There was no big deal. She was driving. We were relaxing, holding hands. And we saw this guy that ran across the street. There's one post lamp at Lachute, Arizona, which is right at Oh, gosh, what's it?
0: A street. Well, we have 30 seconds.
2: Okay. Anyway, this man had dreadlocks, and he had no clothes on, and he ran across the street, and he jumped inside of a hill and jumped over the fence, and he was not human, and he must have been a shapeshifter, and that was in Page, Arizona.
0: I believe you, my friend. Well, thanks for sharing, and I know anyone who's had these experiences, I'd love to hear from you. Give us a call after the break. We will talk with you and be back with my guest, Jason Offit, after the break. 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

0: Here's the latest from KOA. Firefighters are working to put down a wildfire on the eastern edge of Ogden, Utah. The fire broke out around 1 o'clock Saturday afternoon. The flames have burned around 125 acres with 0% containment. Rockies over the Cards 10-7 last night. Rocks and Cards finished the set today. Tune in to KOA at noon for Rockies Q&A with the pregame show at 12:30. First pitch at 1:10. For those with plans for outdoors for the Labor Day weekend, Fox 31 meteorologist Travis Michael says we could see some storms.
1: Going to be looking at some isolated storm chances, though, over the next few afternoons. But don't let that ruin any of your plans to be out and about. Obviously, keep an eye to the sky, and if thunder roars, head indoors.
0: Michael says highs stay in the 90s through Labor Day. Tuesday and Wednesday, highs in the upper 80s with daytime highs back to around 90 degrees Thursday and Friday. 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
1: Welcome back to Coast AM. I am Lisa Garr. 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Catherine Woodward Thomas, who is the late, great Catherine Woodward Thomas, created Conscious Uncoupling. We did a great interview with her on there, and that's up there as long, along with many different scientists and really great, great shows that people have listened to for a long time and love. So check that out, and you can check it out at inspirationsongaia.com. All right, we're going to be back with my guest, Jason Offit, when we come back. World's Monsters, Chasing the World's Monsters is the name of his latest book, and I'm Lisa Garr. We'll be right back.
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1: Welcome back to Coast AM. I'm Lisa Garr, and my guest is Jason Offit. He is the author of the latest book, which is Chasing the World's Monsters. Before that, Chasing American Monsters and North American Monsters. Jason, I haven't asked you about the devil pig in New Guinea. Do you have any stories about that particular monster?
8: Well, the devil pig was seen by an explorer from England, and it is a pig-like monster with sort of, it's the description, tapir. I might be mispronouncing this South American monster wrong, but it's got, it looks pig-like, and it's got a little bit of a trunk. Mm-hmm. And it was known by the natives, which is one of the things that absolutely drives me crazy about the Western world from all, you know, from history, as long as we've been around, is the fact that we ignore what the locals say. I mean, these people have lived around these creatures.
1: Right. The folklore, the stories. Yes.
8: Right. Exactly. And, we ignore them. And this was one of them. This, the devil pig, is also called Moncton's Gazeka. It's a, anyway, the guy was, in Papua New Guinea. He was a British man. He was in Papua New Guinea and heard what was like. It's a herbivorous pig-like animal. It's got a short trunk and it looked like a tapir. And he journeyed there. And on the top of Mount Albert Edward, he found the devil pig. He encountered it. They didn't capture one. They didn't shoot one. Or they encountered it. They didn't capture. They didn't shoot it. But he came back with stories of it, and everybody made fun of him. They called it Moncton because that was the name of Captain Charles A.W. Moncton. Gazeka was a 1905, a popular 1905 play, The Little Micus in England. And it was the Gazeka was the name for an unknown beast discovered by a drunken explorer. And nobody ever gave him any credit whatsoever, even though this 5 to 6 foot long, nearly 4 foot tall, you know, pig slash elephant, type creature with a horse's tail, had been seen for centuries by the locals.
1: Wow. Yes. And that's folklore for you. I mean, that's great. That's stories that are handed down. A lot of great stories coming into our lines here. Let's go to our, Alberta, Canada. Tim from Alberta, you have a story to share with Jason?
9: Lisa, great voice. Boy, I sure like listening to you. Mm-hmm. I'm in Alberta now, but I was raised, born and raised in Vancouver Island, and I had an encounter with my native buddy. We used to hang around the reserve quite a bit, the rivers and stuff, but we had an encounter there. It'd be early 60s. That's the first time I saw Sasquatch. He told me the name, and I had to keep asking what the name was, because it was just hard to pronounce, but that's what it was. Sasquatch became Bigfoot. I said to him, hey, how come you people haven't, you know, the natives haven't Coast Salish and told us about this? Like, he said, oh, you'd shoot them all like you did the mountain lions in Vancouver Island, which, you know, he wasn't wrong about that. But moving forward, logging. Our crew were night logging, and when we got up to the setting and got everything running and turned the lights on, there's a Sasquatch Bigfoot right in the middle of the logging show where we actually pulled the logs out of the hill slope, and he went running.
1: Oh, and you saw him? Like your whole crew saw this?
9: My whole crew. There was five of us that actually saw him. And he bolted, and he did that, you know, the wooden horse in the gym where you put your two hands down and you flip your legs over the wooden horse bolting or something. Mm-hmm. That's what he did over the logs. These are big logs. This is like first growth on Vancouver Island. This would be in the early 1970s. Mm-hmm. And he went running. And we saw another one cross a road. It was a real wet November evening. We're heading down, and it was just getting dark. And he crossed the road in front of the Crummy. That's a logging bus that carries all the crew members. And Mount Sicker, go to YouTube, Mount Sicker Sasquatch or Mount Sicker Bigfoot. Mm-hmm. We saw one up there, this kid, this young man. I can't remember his name. But he's got a video up there from, I don't know, about 5 years ago. And he saw one in this clearing. It's a logged off clearing. And there's a girl missing from last October, Comox Lake, Vancouver Island. There's a base close there, Comox Air Force Base. She's missing way up Comox Lake, Ashley Bosma. And she was missing in October. She was hiking and camping up the lake, and she's still missing. And boy, I just, you know, I've read about it, and I just, you know, you get a feeling of that, about that. I flew ultralights all around that area when I was posted there in the 1980s, ultralight airplanes, those rickety things. And I've been around that area, And, you know, her missing just gives me the creeps, and this, it could be tied
1: right.
9: into this.
1: Right.
9: Ashley Bosma.
1: Well, I mean, you have definitely a lot of great stories there, and it seems you spend a lot of time in, you know, logging in forestry, and if a whole entire crew saw it, saw this Bigfoot, did they ever say anything afterwards, or did you have anybody else that's, you know, spoke about it since then?
9: Yeah, we sure, but it's, you know, really commonplace because it happens quite often on Vancouver Island. There's sightings, especially now with phones and that, you think there'd be actually more
1: you would think.
9: Videos, but it's scary. It's scary when this happens. And, you know, the time, the moment, you just, you know, maybe you don't have your phone with you or whatever, but Vancouver Island is a hotbed for this stuff, and it's amazing that more people or investigators haven't gone there to do more research. I mean, my whole family's come across these things at some time in the last 70 years.
1: Wow.
9: So I'm not the only one, that's for sure.
1: Good to know. All right, well, thanks for your call, Tim. Appreciate it. Let's see. Do you have any comments about those, Jason, about people that have seen them in Vancouver Island in that particular
8: area? Well, Vancouver, yeah, well, he's absolutely correct. Vancouver Island's a hotspot of Bigfoot encounters, and, you know, why more people aren't investigating it there. I totally agree with him. There should be. There are, Bigfoot has been seen in every, state in the U.S., every territory and province in Canada, every state in Mexico. But there are some places that are hotspots, and that's one. And, you know, if science would, and I don't mean to bash on science because, like I said earlier, I love science, but if they would get off their duff and focus on this, you know, this phenomenon, you know, go to Vancouver Island, go to, East Texas, go,
1: bring you know, a not- camera for God's sake, because we can't,
8: well, no take
1: photos
8: a camera.
1: Of these people. Take night vision camera. All right, let's go to actually speaking of Vancouver, Brian from Kent, Washington. Hi, Brian. Do you have a particular story to share with us in Vancouver?
10: You're talking about the Albert Osman case where he was kidnapped by the creature.
8: Right.
10: That wasn't a Sasquatch, probably. That was a Tracon, which is a different creature. They're malevolent. They're evil. And he's lucky he got out when he did because they would have put him on the menu and eaten him if they used him for what he wanted, what they want out of him. Most people have never heard of them, including Bigfoot researchers, but,
1: have you ever heard of that?
8: Including me. What is this called again?
10: It's called a Tracon. 6 to 8 feet tall with very ugly face. Very sinister looking. And
1: have you seen this beast?
10: No, but Dr. Matthew Johnson has, who's written several books on it, and I know him. Most people have not heard of this creature, but it's out there. And it's far back in the woods because it took it on the chin, the Native Americans and also the Vikings at an early age. And they went back in the woods farther, so you don't see them very often. But the Sasquatches hate them. They just despise them, want nothing to do with them. But that's probably what happened to Osman. And possibly down Ape Canyon when those miners had the battle of Fred Beck, that might have been Tracons as well.
1: Interesting. I get that the Sasquatch are not malevolent beings. From the stories that we've heard, they seem to be pretty, just scared of humans as well. So it's a very, it's interesting that you explained, a group there that is. Well, thank you for calling. Appreciate that. Let's go to Earl in Minnesota. Earl, do you have a comment or question for Jason Offit?
11: Oh, I've got three witnessed occasions. One's the Bigfoot, the other the Thunderbird, and the other is the Bat creature. I live in Minnesota, and one night on the way home, we saw this Bat creature flying over a field, right keeping time with us, going down the road 55 miles an hour. He's about 100 yards, not even that, away from us, and he was flying about 30 feet above the cornfields where these deer are always out there. We got a huge deer population, and I looked at my wife. I said, "You see that?" And she goes, yeah, see, what is it? I don't know, it looks like that bat creature that they were talking about down in Chicago up on top of the building to me.
1: Was it large? Was it large?
11: Yeah, it was huge. It was at least 12 feet, 15 feet in length wide. The wingspan had to be over 20 feet wide. He was huge, but he could have picked up a deer and took off a small deer with it in the air probably. But
1: you and your wife both saw this?
11: Did I what?
1: You and your wife both saw this?
11: Yes, we both saw that. And then we both saw on that same road in the daytime, about probably 12 years ago, probably 15 years ago, we were coming back from town, and there's something in the middle of the road way up ahead, and it's a long straightaway, cornfields on both sides. And I was, well, there was a coon there earlier, and then we got closer. Here, there's two big bald eagles, and I thought there's a bigger bird that the two big bald eagles were fighting over this big boar coon that probably weighed 50 pounds, and the eagles were getting their butts kicked. And this bird, he didn't have to fight them too much. He grabbed he grabbed the coon and took off with it in the air, and it even didn't even take him 100 yards with the wingspan he had to leave the eagles behind, and the dust was carrying that coon at the same time. And
1: raccoon?
11: That was amazing. My wife was with me that day, and she was like, what the hell is that? I don't know. We're getting closer. We're going to find out real quick. It's in the middle of the road, you know?
1: And wow. What experience.
11: That was the middle of the day.
1: That is the middle of the day. So what an experience. You've seen these several different times. I mean, it does have to do with what the areas you're in. It's not populated cities. Maybe that's just the point, but you really had a couple of witnesses there. Have you ever heard of this, Jason?
8: The Thunderbird sightings. They've been all over North America. There have been cases. There was one in Pennsylvania back in the 1800s where a huge bird picked up a 12-year-old kid in the yard. And if it wasn't his mom running after him screaming, and the thing dropped him, you know, he probably would have been taken away. The description of these Thunderbirds, which were across the country in Native American lore, match the Teratorn, which was the largest bird in North America during the Pleistocene era, during the Ice Age. It was basically a condor on steroids. These things had a wingspan of, an airplane.
1: Wow.
8: A turboprop airplane. And they have been seen, into modern days. So, can something from that era has still survived? We kind of talked about this earlier, that there are so many places that they could have a breeding population that we'd never know about. So why not?
1: Right. We would. Yeah. And we would not know, because it's definitely something that's kept quiet, secret, out of the way of it's hard to believe that there's anywhere left on this here earth that isn't been touched by humans, but they stay in maybe very extreme areas that humans can't get to very easily, so they could stay out of the way. It is something that there is a lot to explore here. And let me take one more caller, our friend Scott here from Utah. Do you think you saw a Sasquatch?
12: I think it was a Jersey Devil, based upon what I've described to others who were more familiar with it.
1: Okay, what does it look like?
12: Well, I was riding down the road on my motorcycle through cornfields. I was on the Ohio-Pennsylvania border there, and right at dusk, and so it was kind of hard to see, but it looked like a coyote in the middle of the road,
1: uh-huh.
12: Like a dog just sitting upright. And so I slowed down because I wasn't sure which way it was going to go, and I didn't want to run it over, of course, and then the thing just flew straight up into the air. I'm not even kidding, and the one direction I didn't expect it to go was straight up in the air. Of course, it flew straight up in the air, and it surprised the heck out of me. And I don't know what else to say. I told that story. I didn't know what it was. And since then, I told the story, and people think it was the Jersey Devil. I've seen some images, mm-hmm. some renderings and such, and it was very, very similar. I'm not sure, but it was definitely very, very wild.
1: Well, I believe you. I believe you. Wow. Thank you so much for sharing, and appreciate your enthusiasm. So, Jason, what do you do next? How do you take these accounts and these great stories and give them a forum, give them a place for people to express, just like our friend there just did.
8: Yeah, well, I mean that's what I've tried to do to do with the books, and I'm always open. I've expressed this in my books and on my website that, you know, anytime somebody wants to contact me with a story, I would absolutely love to hear it, because I know if you see something that you're not quite sure about, it's personal to you, and you want to get it out to make sure that, hey, I'm not seeing things that aren't there. Other right. people have seen them as well. So, yeah, if anybody out there has got any sort of stories whatsoever, I'm on a lot of the social medias. I've got a website, jasonoffit.com, and please get a hold of me.
1: Excellent. Well, thank you so much for being my guest tonight. Appreciate it. And the website is exactly his name, jasonoffit.com. And you can also check it out at the Coast to Coast AM website, and you can link to his website right from there. All right, when we come back, ghost stories. We get to have a lot of those. Get ready for those ghost stories, and I want to hear from you again as well after this next break and into the next hour with our next guest, which is J. Allen Danilek. We will be right back. You're listening to Coast to Coast AM.

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6: From AC News, I'm Dave Packer. In an attempt to jumpstart stalled peace talks between Russia and Ukraine, U.S. Envoy Steve Witkoff and Jared Kushner met with Russian President Vladimir Putin at the Kremlin on Saturday. Witkoff opened with praise and gratitude, especially for the recent release of Bob Gilman, the American held in Russia for the last 4 years that was recently released.
7: Thank you. President Trump sends you his best wishes. The Gilman family is incredibly indebted to you and thanks you very, very much for Bob Gilman being allowed to come home.
6: Putin and Ukrainian President Volodymyr Zelensky agreed to pause strikes on each other's capitals while talks took place. Kushner and Witkoff will be in Ukraine's capital, Kyiv, Sunday. The U.S. says it destroyed or disabled three Iranian oil tankers after Iran launched ballistic missiles towards an American aircraft carrier and destroyer. CENTCOM says neither U.S. ship was hit and no American service members were injured. This after
8: President Trump declaring the conflict with Iran is, quote, small potatoes, defending his vice president, who would not call it a war.
9: Can you explain to the American people, if this is not a war, what exactly is it?
10: Well, I'll tell you what, a lot of people don't call it a war. I call it a military conflict because it's small potatoes for us. It's not a big thing.
8: 18 service members have died in the war the president said would only last 4 to 6 weeks. More than 6 months in, nearly 800 have been wounded.
6: ABC's Rachel Scott. Part of the ceiling at the Kennedy Center in Washington collapsed during heavy rain. Nobody hurt, but the building's grand foyer has been closed through the weekend while officials assess the damage. For a tail end of the summer travel season, folks are looking for fresh air and wide open spaces. Travel expert Gabe Sagale has more.
11: I think a lot of folks are gravitating away from larger cities. A lot of the vacation rental companies are reporting that 90% of searches on their sites are for rural destination, coastal and mountain getaways.
6: You're listening to ABC News.
12: Here's the latest from KOA. The memory of a Colorado-based United Airlines captain who piloted one of the planes brought down in the terrorist attacks of September 11th, 2001, lives on in a scholarship fund. Fox 31 spoke with the retired United pilot Tom Bush.
13: So to keep his name alive and that tradition going to this new generation of pilots is amazing.
12: The Jason Dahl Scholarship Fund has awarded 281 scholarships totaling $651,000 to flight school students. Items being auctioned include a tour of the United Airlines Flight Training Center and a chance to ride in a flight simulator. Family and friends of former Colorado Governor Richard Lamb are asking Colorado Parks and Wildlife to rename Roxborough State Park in his honor. Their proposal asks for the area to be renamed the Richard D. Lamb State Park at Roxborough. Supporters of the petition say Lamb played an important role in establishing the area as a state park. Lamb, who died in 2021, served as Colorado's 38th governor from 1975 to 1987. Englewood has implemented its first ever mandatory water restrictions, limiting lawn watering to 2 days a week following a city council vote. The restrictions in response to ongoing drought conditions will be in effect until further notice. Odd-numbered addresses can water on Mondays and Thursdays, while even-numbered addresses water on Tuesdays and Fridays. We're expecting mostly sunny skies today with highs near the mid-90s. For your Labor Day forecast, we turn to Fox 31 meteorologist Alden German.
13: In the morning, we'll be quiet here across the eastern half of the state. It won't be until, again, the late afternoon and evening hours that we see that chance for those spotty thunderstorms to pop up in our area, with eastern plains also being the main target zone for some of that heavier rainfall.
12: From the Common Spirit Health KOA News Desk, I'm Gordon Scott.
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1: Welcome back to Coast AM. We have to, on every show that I host, Adam has got to play a Boston song because it is my all-time favorite rock and roll band in history. And so we get to, real music. Guess what we're going to talk about next? We're going to be talking about ghosts. And I love J. Allen Danilek's perspective. He says, the concept of and the belief in ghosts has transcended every culture, every tradition, leading one to suspect that there actually might be an underlying fact behind the mythology. There is a reason it has existed and crossed cultures and time and traditions, because possibly ghosts exist. And this book is called Ghosts Explained, an objective look at the paranormal. J. Allen Danilek is my guest, and we're going to talk more about this phenomenon of why hauntings and the psychology of ghosts and these non-interactive and some interactive manifestations have existed for so long across so many cultures across time. We will be right back. 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
1: Welcome back to Coast AM. I'm Lisa Gar and having a great time here tonight. We get to talk with J. Allen Danilek, and I love the fact that he's got this question that he's posed is, why do we have ghosts that have been spoken about through so many cultures, through so many religions, so through time, traditions, and do they really exist? Because they have been in the narrative for so long. And what are ghosts? What sort of people are ghosts? So welcome to the show, J. Allen Danilek. Jeff is his name, and would be glad to ask you that question. Welcome to the show.
4: Well, thanks, Lisa. I appreciate being here.
1: Absolutely, absolutely. So what do you see or define as a ghost? I mean, there's so many different apparitions. What do you think?
4: Yeah, a lot of people kind of lump it all together, every sort of paranormal entity, mm-hmm. as a ghost. But in my book, I define a ghost as a human personality that is basically stuck in the physical realm, can't move on from there. So a ghost is always a once human being.
1: Stuck, you say. Are they? Do you think it's a choice, or do they want to move on?
4: Well, it depends on what their motivation. Some of them are stuck. I think that they're either afraid to move on. They may fear punishment. Some of them are, they have a mission. So they, some of it might be voluntary. A lot of it is short term. Like, they might only be here for one or two visitations and then they're gone. Others can stay around for decades. So
1: the
4: there's
1: attachment,
4: a whole,
1: right?
4: Yeah, a variety of reasons that people might choose to stay behind. Another important thing that keeps people behind is that once they pass, sometimes they want to go to a place where they feel comfortable in life. Mm. So they, if it's a bar or a pub or the stage or wherever it was that they had their greatest moments, that's kind of where they're gravitating to, at least for the for a time being.
1: Or a home or things like that.
4: Exactly.
1: So tell me a little bit about your background. Have you personally ever had experiences with ghosts? What made you become interested in them?
4: Well, I was kind of a strange kid when I grew up. I was always into ghosts and flying saucers and Bigfoot and all that kind of stuff. And I just have always been fascinated by it. And as I got older and was starting to write, I thought, well, this is kind of a natural thing to write about, stuff that I was interested in all my life. So I just did the research, hung out with ghost hunters, people like that, and kind of got an idea how they do this. So that's been really interesting. As far as seeing a ghost personally, unfortunately, I haven't. It seems like it's not always that the believing is seeing, as skeptics point out. I believe in them. I just don't see them.
1: You mean even with your travels with ghost hunters, you've never seen or experienced evidence of a ghost?
4: Well, you'd be surprised that most ghost hunts don't produce very much. I mean, you can spend many, many hours in a dark hotel room or something and never have any experiences at all. Or you can just be going about your business and all of a sudden run right into one. So there's really, ghosts are notoriously uncooperative about showing up when they're supposed to. And so, yeah, you can hang out with ghost hunting groups, talk to them, and they might have a couple of things that happened over the last year or two, but it's few and far between.
1: What does a ghost hunter do? I mean, for example, do they have equipment? Do they look for certain things? How do they prompt or elicit a ghost?
4: Well, they have a wide range of equipment. I talk about in my book about how different cameras, video cameras, audio recorders, different sensors work. It's become very sophisticated, actually. They have a lot of technology they use now. But basically the way they work is they get reports from somebody that they think their home or their business is haunted. And then they set up a time to come by and they explore the place. They try to find, if they're a good ghost hunting group, they try to find more rational explanations for different noises and things that they're experiencing. But if they become convinced that it's possibly paranormal activity going on, then they start setting up cameras and sensors. It depends on how big the team is, obviously. If there's only a couple of them, it's more difficult to cover the whole house. But a lot of teams usually have at least, I get half a dozen people, and so they'd be able to cover larger areas. And they basically just go from, they just kind of go with their senses. If they feel that there's an energy in a particular room, or maybe it's unusually cold, they might go in there and do some audio questioning or just set up cameras, maybe do some infrared photography, see if they catch anything. There's even cases of people, if they think they're in the presence of a ghost, they'll actually ask the ghost if they will pose for them. And once in a blue moon, they get a response.
1: Right, so they speak to them. Now. Well, is there a difference between a ghost or an angel or a crossed over loved one, spirit guide, spirit animal? Do you have any way of defining these?
4: Right. An angel or a spirit guide, these are other interdimensional beings that exist outside of our physical world. They're not necessarily human. In fact, angels have never been human. Many spirit guides have never been human, although some have been. But for the most part, ghosts are just a very separate category from these other spiritual beings. That also goes for what we call demons as well, the darker elements on the other side.
1: Mm-hmm.
4: A ghost is a very separate entity. And in fact, these other entities often are trying to assist ghosts in making the transition.
1: Ah, so there's guides that help these souls, so to mm-hmm. speak, that no longer have a body, but they're trying to make touch or communicate with what they left behind.
4: A lot of times it does seem that they are really working with some of these entities to try to get them to move on, especially with people who died very suddenly.
1: Right.
4: Or with children or somebody mm-hmm. like that, that aren't really sure what's going on. Some ghosts, I think, are just very resistant, however, very obstinate, and it can take a long time for them to make that transition. It can be decades sometimes.
1: How do you get them to leave?
4: Well, sometimes

0: encourage you to do so. And sometimes that works.
1: Yes. You can have a dialogue with them, but what if they become ornery or they become scary or have, you have nightmares or they are dangerous? How do you really exercise a being, an entity from your space?
0: Well, the one thing I think that repels the more malevolent or negative energies is positive energy. So if you go into a place and you're putting out a lot of positive vibrations, a sense of love and lightness, a lot of times that will repel those darker energies, and they will leave. It takes, though, a special person to be able to do that. Not most people can do this. They see something scary, they just run.
1: Right.
0: And that's the better to scream and yell. But for those who can keep their wits about them and actually engage these entities, a lot of times they're just very angry at their life. And you can just say, look, you know, I'm sorry this happened to you, but you need to move on. Now, there's times if that's not going to work, and then you may need to move to other steps. Some ghost hunting groups have a process or procedure where they try to cleanse the house. Things like that. They might burn different materials and things like that are supposed to kind of drive the ghosts out. I don't know about that. I've never been in a situation where we had a negative energy that we had to deal with. But it's, I would think that maybe that would work.
1: Lucky you. No, that's great. I mean, I feel that the lighter that you are as a human being, or the more positive that you are as a human being, the more positive of these beings that you would attract. And then the more negative or dark that you tend to be, it's like attracting like. So it's group agreements possibly that they would want to come in on. How, and that's just maybe what you have to do is you have to say, okay, well, what do I really want to attract here? And what about Ouija boards and things like that? Can you bring in ghosts through those types of like traditional, communication tools?
0: Well, I believe you can, but it also opens the door to a lot of other energies out there. So if you're going to use a Ouija board to contact a ghost, you got to be prepared for the fact that you might not get the ghost you're looking for. You might get something completely different. That's not to say everybody who plays with a Ouija board is in contact with the paranormal. I mean, it is a game after all. And sometimes you can inadvertently move these pieces around yourself and kind of make up your own ghost. But there are some interesting stories out there of people who have communicated with entities from the other side and got information from them, which seemed to confirm the fact that they were communicating with a deceased person.
1: Right. What do you think about mediums and evidential mediums that communicate with these ghosts? I mean, if you have written a book about ghosts explained and really looking at the paranormal, do you think that these people can communicate?
0: I do believe that there are genuine mediums out there. I think there are also people who believe they're mediums and they're really not. And there's also always scam artists out there too. But there are people who have been genuinely tested, evidential mediums who have been tested in rigorous scientific tests,
1: right,
0: who have demonstrated that they can receive information that is generally correct most of the time. And this is information that you can't just research off a quick internet search. It's personal information that only the recipient would know that the ghost is telling them. So
1: right.
0: I do believe there are actual genuine mediums out there.
1: Yeah, it's just like anything. I think it's just practice. The more you do it, the more you learn the communication that comes through. And maybe you're working with just one particular being. But more along the lines of questions about the exorcisms, how do you really get like these poltergeist types of things out of your environment? And what is a poltergeist? Is it a type of ghost or is it something completely different?
0: Well, there's a couple of different theories about what a poltergeist is. Some people think it is actually just an angry ghost or a mischievous ghost, maybe a child who just likes to have fun and just, you know, can move objects. Another theory is that it's actually like a telekinetic energy that certain people put off. For example, if you're kind of high-strung and nervous person, that energy might actually manifest itself as poltergeist activity, or an actual ghost can use that energy from someone like

0: that to manifest. They might not be able to do it on their own, but if they have someone around who puts off that energy, they might be able to utilize it. I say this because they've noticed that a lot of times poltergeist activity only happens around certain people. So if someone enters the room, all of a sudden there's poltergeist activity. Once they leave, there isn't any. So the idea is either they're doing it inadvertently, telekinetically, or they're attracting some entity which is using that energy to perform mischief.
1: I've noticed when somebody is unconscious, or if they had a near-death experience or an accident of some kind, that these beings can come in and attach themselves to a person when they're not there. It's the opening. It's the best portal, like the gatekeeper's gone. Have you ever found that to be true?
0: I've heard stories of people who have had ghosts follow them from one location to another. Often this is maybe someone they knew in life. It could have been a child. It could have been a former lover or something like that that won't give up. And they will attach themselves. But more often it's a stranger. It's just a ghost that is attracted to someone's energy. And this kind of basically feeds off of that. So they'll follow them around from place to place. And that can be much more difficult to get rid of and much more problematic.
1: Can you intend to become a ghost after your death?
0: I don't know. That's a really good question. I guess I won't really know the answer till I make my own transition. But I suspect that people who are into the paranormal, people who like to study it, may want to hang around for a while after they transition and see what they can do with it. I mean, if you're that curious.
1: You can make the agreement. Sure.
0: Sure. Yes. I'll just hang out for a while and scare Lisa with some throw books at her and stuff and see what she does.
1: Care. How about just like hang out and bring flowers and butterflies? I mean, does it have to be scary? There are such things as evil ghosts and most people associate. Where throughout time, like you mentioned, every culture, every tradition has this theme of ghosts. Does the theme tend to be around fear and terror of these things?
0: I do believe it depends a little bit on the culture. Some cultures, like in the East, are more open to these entities, and they're not quite as frightened of them. But here in the West, since ghosts are a big part of a lot of Hollywood horror flicks and things like that, we tend to assume the worst. So if we have some paranormal activity, we naturally fear it. It's a very natural human response to fear the unknown. It takes some kind of self-training to get yourself out of that mode, where you can look at them as just disembodied humans and not as something that's a threat or a danger to you. But it's not easy to do. It takes a lot of work.
1: I'm curious that somebody who wrote a book on ghosts, that ghosts explain and the objective look at the paranormal, that you yourself have never seen a ghost.
0: Well, I've written articles about Bigfoot. I've never seen Bigfoot either. So
1: you just have a fascination about it.
0: Yeah, I think sometimes it gives you a better objectivity if you're not recording something that actually happened to you. Because if it happens to you, it's awfully hard to look at it objectively because it's a personal experience. But when you don't have those personal experiences and you're just listening to other people's stories, you can kind of look at both sides of it and say, okay, what other explanations are there? So I think the fact that I haven't had these experiences makes me a much more objective observer, which makes it possible for me to record, write books like this.
1: Do you want to have that experience?
0: Oh, I'm fine with it either way. I'm not looking for it, but if it shows up like it does for most people, I'll go with it.
1: Okay. All right. Well, maybe tonight's the night. We will check back in with you in just a moment after this break. My guest is J. Allen Danilek. The book is called Ghosts Explain, an Objective Look at the Paranormal. We will be right back with this curious skeptic when we come back after the break. You're listening to Lisa Gar, and this is Coast to Coast AM.

0: Here's the latest from KOA. A large fire broke out in an industrial area in Pueblo Saturday. The blaze, fueled by burning railroad ties, did not threaten any structures and no evacuations were issued. Firefighters were seen battling large flames with dark smoke in the Midtown area. No injuries were reported and the cause of the fire remains under investigation. Residents were advised to take precautions due to the nature of the fuel burning. Mostly sunny skies today with highs near the mid-90s with a pretty calm start to Labor Day. Fox 31 meteorologist Alden German.
1: In the morning, we'll be quiet here across the eastern half of the state. It won't be until, again, the late afternoon and evening hours that we see that chance for those spotty thunderstorms to pop up in our area, with eastern plains also being the main target zone for some of that heavier rainfall.
0: The extended forecast calls for highs in the upper 80s Tuesday and Wednesday, then back to around 90 degrees through the end of the week. From the Common Spirit Health KOA News Desk, I'm Gordon Scott.
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1: 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Lots of great interviews coming up there. I have a best of with Wayne Dyer coming up, which is great. It was just recently his anniversary of his passing. And a lot of great interviews. So check that out. Tammy Hendricks is on there about communicating with her animals. She's going to be a guest on Coast to Coast soon, too. So check all that out on the Aware Show podcast. Look forward to seeing you over there, and we'll be back here on Coast to Coast AM right after the break.
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1: Welcome back to Coast AM. I'm Lisa Garr. My guest is J. Allen Danilek. His latest book here is Ghosts Explained. So, Jeff, how do you explain the ghosts in the Queen Mary?
6: Well, the Queen Mary has an interesting history. Not only did a lot of people enjoy being on the ship, which should be a natural draw, especially since they didn't scrap it after it was just no longer usable. But it also had a very serious accident during World War II where it actually hit another British warship and cut it in two, and you know, resulted in death of like some 400 sailors. So it already had that sort of dark history about it. I also think that once a location becomes haunted by a few spirits, it attracts other spirits. And it becomes sort of almost like a portal. And I think that might be one of the reasons that there's so many ghosts on board it.
1: So they stay, though. Is that one of the more haunted places that you are aware of?
6: Yeah. In fact, I actually went on board it and did a talk there one time. And it's an interesting place because you can walk around the deck at midnight and you can just feel There's people watching you. But yeah, I don't know why it would attract more than other people. I guess it's for the same reason that pubs and bars and things like that tend to attract ghosts. They just enjoy being on the ship. A lot of the ghosts on board are actually former crewmen. So I always thought that was interesting.
1: Hmm. They liked it so much, they never left. What about other more haunted places than the rest, like Salem, Massachusetts, or places in Boston? There's a lot of history there of these beings and founders that never maybe left.
6: Well, you know, actually, one of the most haunted places in America is Atkinson, Kansas.
1: Really?
6: Of all places. Yeah, it has a reputation for having more haunted locations there than any other. So it doesn't really seem to have to be aligned necessarily with famous places. There are places you would think would be haunted quite a bit, like, for example, maybe the Capitol building or the White House.
1: Right.
6: There's not a lot of paranormal activity. Well, there is some in the White House. Mm-hmm. Apparently over the years, but it does seem like the fact that a place is a landmark or famous doesn't seem to be an attractive force for most entities. They more prefer places that they enjoyed in life, and I don't know how many, like, you know, dead congressmen enjoyed being in Congress. You know, it's kind of up to them. But
1: well, there's a particular bar in Boston, and it's right across from the gravesite where Sam Adams and many other very popular presidents have been laid to rest. And that is an area you could just stand. There's not only a bar across the street from it, but you can, right there in the middle of the city, stand and be at the graveside of these people. It's a very festive area if you ever have been to that particular bar. It's Very fun, but it's, you know, it's right across from a gravesite of some of our founding fathers. Do you think that there's a way that we can determine if a ghost or an entity has good intentions, no intentions, bad intentions? Is there a way to determine that?
6: Well, for people who have that kind of sensitivity towards the paranormal, you can kind of sense the energy from them. And if you pick up a very negative energy or almost like an angry energy, you can sort of feel that. A lot of it is done almost instinctually, mm-hmm. especially from people who do this for a living. But yeah, and you can also pick up very positive energies too. So you can sort of tell when you're in the presence of something that is not dangerous. I don't think people are really in any great danger from a ghost. But why
1: do you say that, though? Because ghosts can do some pretty heinous things and include attachments that don't leave.
6: But when I think of danger, I think of actual physical danger. I've never heard of anybody being killed by a ghost or seriously injured, other than people like running to escape and they trip, maybe, but like that. People have been scratched apparently by these entities. I don't know if those are ghosts though, or if that's some other negative energy, mm-hmm. Rather than a ghost. I don't think most ghosts have the ability to really manifest that level of malevolency, but there may be energies out there that do. And those could be potentially dangerous, but I think more of the danger comes from our attitudes towards them. Because if you're someone who's easily frightened and you have a paranormal experience, you could have a heart attack or something like
1: right,
6: that.
1: Right, right.
6: Not prepared for it. So,
1: are you able to tell the difference between a ghost or an entity and maybe an alien or extraterrestrial?
6: I haven't had any experience with extraterrestrials. I have had experience being around malevolent energies, and they have a very different feel than a traditional ghost does. A ghost has more of a neutral energy, whereas what we would call maybe a demon has more of a darker, angrier energy. They're really, it's almost like a suffocating. But I haven't really had anything to do with extraterrestrials. I'm just not really that convinced that that is the form that an extraterrestrial would take on to contact us, but I'm open to the idea.
1: But you are convinced of ghosts. You think that there is, or could there be, scientific evidence of a ghost?
6: Well, I don't know. Are you familiar with the work of Dr. Gary Schwartz
1: out
6: of Arizona? Mm-hmm. Well, he's actually done a series of tests where he works apparently with entities on a voluntary basis. Hmm. He sets up an ion counter inside of a dark box, and he tells the entity, okay, at 11 o'clock tonight, I want you to enter the box and then leave after like 10 minutes. And then he comes in the next morning and he can actually have a big jump in the ion count in that box at that time that he told him. So he's trying to find evidence to suggest that these entities are not only intelligent, but they're capable of taking instructions.
1: He doesn't
6: necessarily do it verbally. He can actually put the instructions on a computer screen and everybody leave the building. And then come in the next morning and find that whatever the entity was instructed to do actually did it.
1: Oh, I didn't know he was playing in those realms. So there could be scientific evidence of the existence of ghosts.
6: Well, absolutely. And certain photographs and audio recordings are very compelling. Mm-hmm. And they're very difficult to explain. The problem is that it's very difficult to scientifically demonstrate ghosts because they're not a repeatable phenomenon for the most part. And there's always people who are questioning your methodology or that you're just cherry picking certain evidence and forgetting other things. So I think it's always going to be difficult to prove ghosts, but I suspect at some point, maybe we'll develop the technology or a machine that can actually detect them. That would be cool.
1: That would be really cool. But right now we have the Ouija board. Now, mm-hmm. Have you ever worked with a Ouija board?
6: Well, when I was a kid, I played around with it a little bit. But
1: what was your experience like?
6: I didn't have anything happen. You know, I mean, I was like 16 years old, and it would fly across the board and stuff, and I thought, well, that's cool. But they have what's called an autonomous reflexes. So you can actually move things kind of subconsciously. Mm-hmm. And so if you want it to say no or yes, it's not impossible to move it there kind of unconsciously. However, I have read stories of people who have contacted entities through it. A good example is the ghost of Flight 401 years ago. An airliner crashed off Miami, and the guy named, I think his name was John Fuller, wrote a book about it, where him and his assistant got a Ouija board just to see if they could contact any of the crew, and they got a hold of the flight engineer who had died on the plane, and he described the circumstances of the crash, what led up to it. And it was really interesting that the information he got was only really known to NTSB board who mm-hmm. investigated.
1: Mm-hmm.
6: So, and then parts from the plane were used in other aircraft, and they would have appearances of the different dead flight crew would show up in whatever aircraft the microwave was in or whatever part they used. So it's really interesting how they got that information off the Ouija board.
1: Why would they use parts of the plane that crashed on other
6: planes?
1: Well,
6: apparently, maybe there's to save money, but parts of the plane was pretty intact. Apparently, about half the people on board survived. Mm-hmm. So it wasn't like a big smoking crater. And apparently back then, microwaves, I think this is the early 70s, microwaves were fairly new, and they were very mm-hmm. expensive.
1: Mm-hmm.
6: So, you know, save money, the airline would probably say, hey, it still works.
1: Right, right.
6: You know, why throw it away just because it was in a plane crash, you know?
1: I don't know. Do you think that certain times of the year they're more likely to have ghosts and paranormal type of activity, maybe during Halloween or various types of the year when it gets darker earlier or anything like that?
6: Well, I do think there's an environmental element to it. Ghosts do seem to be more apparent in cooler weather, which is
1: really?
6: Usually later in the year. Yeah, they find that if it's very hot, very dry, it seems like they have more trouble manifesting. Whereas if you are in a more damp climate, more humidity. So there seems to be some sort of a electromagnetic element to it where they are pulling energy out of the air. And maybe in certain circumstances, it's easier to collect enough energy to manifest at certain times than it is in other times.
1: Hmm. So places like New Orleans or, you know, various areas that are known to be big ghost tour towns, are those, they tend to be, yeah, there's a lot of dampness around those areas. It's interesting. So it's like a kinetic energy type of thing?
6: Right. Well, it's, my theory is that a ghost is actually pulling ionic energy out of the atmosphere. And that's what it's trying to use to manifest itself. And if you have an environment where you have a lot of that kind of energy around, that's those weather conditions, it just seems like it's easier for the ghosts, those ghosts who have that ability to actually make a manifestation. Mm. I mean, it's just a theory. That's why it's, you know, it's not proven or anything. It's just an opinion. But it seems to make sense that they would have to have some degree of interplay with the physical realm in order to interact with us. Otherwise, they would just be purely spirit, and we would have no idea they're there.
1: Right, right. So I understand that you are a professor at one of the, or you teach a class at the one of the Colorado universities, right?
6: I might have a beard that makes me look like a professor, but no, I have no degrees or anything like that. I just teach some classes at Colorado Free University on stuff like this. And
1: this specific topic on ghosts.
6: Yeah, I have done some ghost classes there, mostly about the photography, ghost photography, which I find the most interesting part of it.
1: Me too. What is some of the most fascinating photography you've seen of ghosts?
6: Well, you know, I just did a YouTube video on the oldest ghost photo that's considered authentic, the Lord Combermere photo. It was taken in 1891 in England of a study. And the guy who, Lord Combermere, was this retired cavalry officer who was being buried that day. Several miles away. And so the mansion he lived in was empty, but his one of the people living there set up a camera with a long exposure time. And when they came back and eventually developed the film, you can kind of see a figure sitting in the chair at the edge of the library. It looks just like Lord Combermere, but all you can see is really his right side of his torso and his head. The rest of him is invisible.
1: This photo, you could see that.
6: Yeah, in this photo, and people didn't know what to make of it at first, but and there have been people try to debunk it and think, well, so it was a servant or somebody who moved around a lot, and that's why you can't see it. But I don't know. It's just according to the family, they said there was nobody in the house when they took the photo, and the guy in the photo does look a lot like Lord Combermere. So, well, check it out on my YouTube video and see what you think.
1: Do you get a lot of photo submissions of ghost types of photos?
6: I did years ago, because this book that I just wrote was kind of a reworking of a book I did back in 2004 called The Case for Ghosts. And after I wrote that book, and that sold pretty well, I did get a lot of people sending me photos.
1: Mm-hmm.
6: About 90% of them were anomalies. You know, they were just insects and they caught in the flash, or they were just weird shadows that they thought looked like their aunt or something. But I did get a few of them that were very convincing, and I would investigate them pretty thoroughly if I got one that I thought was a really good capture.
1: But yet you've never had the appearance of a ghost in front of you?
6: Not that I'm aware of.
1: Not even on the Queen Mary or anywhere?
6: No, like I said, I can sense things like that, but I don't seem to have the sensitivity. In fact, most people who see a ghost did not expect to see one. I don't know if you knew that or not, but of the tens of millions of Americans who claim to have seen a ghost, very few of them believed in ghosts beforehand or even expected to see one.
1: Wow.
6: So that to me, that's very strong evidence that this isn't just something that your imagination came up with.
1: Right.
6: So I think it's, but I'm ready to see one. So, you know, if you know any, send them over.
1: Well, I think you more than anyone would know how to summon a ghost. But when we come back, I want to talk about how to protect against these evil entities. And especially if we have one that we can't seem to get rid of, how do you exercise yourself against some of these evil entities? If there's, you know, any particular formula, it could be salts, it could be candles, it could be sage, it could be anything, but some of them are pretty darn stubborn. Okay, and what we're going to do is ask you for your ghost stories as well. Our wonderful listenership here, do you have stories of when you saw a ghost. As Jeff is mentioning, it's not usually when you expect it, but maybe you did. Maybe you summoned a ghost. Maybe you had experience getting rid of one, or you were shocked by a ghost. Do you, by the way, what is your website, Jeff?
6: It's ourcuriousworld.com.
1: Oh, that's a great website, ourcuriousworld.com. And do you have ever have people submit their ghost stories there?
6: Not the stories. I've had people submit photos, and I have put them on in the past. I'm in the process of reworking the website now, but in the future I hope to be able to show the various photos that have been sent to me over the years, and people can make their own decisions.
1: It's a community of people. If you have seen a ghost, you're almost like in a club with others that have seen ghosts too. I think almost everyone has.
6: Yeah, a really big club.
1: Or yes, exactly, or experienced it in some way. And as you mentioned, also it's something that kind of transcends other cultures and other religions, and even celebrate it, just like the Day of the Dead does. It celebrates those that have passed on and gives them an opportunity to rise. All right, we're going to come right back. My guest again is Jeff Danilek, and we have his book, which is called Ghosts Explained, and we will be back with Coast to Coast AM.

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6: From ABC News, I'm Dave Packer. Iran launching missiles at an American aircraft carrier and a destroyer.
7: The response from the U.S. to firing at three crude oil tankers described as part of a shadow network that funds the Iranian Revolutionary Guard. CENTCOM's commander saying in a statement, quote, "Let the message to the IRGC be clear. If you shoot at two of our ships, we will impose an even higher economic cost taking out three of yours."
6: ABC's Stephen Portnoy. The attacks come just one day after President Trump called the conflict, quote, "small potatoes." U.S. Envoy Steve Witkoff and Jared Kushner met in Russia with President Vladimir Putin Saturday, hoping to hammer out a deal on Ukraine.
8: So, first of all, President Putin, thank you so much for having us.
6: The White House says Witkoff and Kushner discussed substantive plans for the next steps on a path toward peace in the Russian war against Ukraine. Kushner and Witkoff will be in Ukraine's capital, Kyiv, Sunday. Two children were killed, two adults in critical condition after a small plane crashed in Fresno, California, Saturday afternoon.
9: Action 51, I contacted a witness saying that there's two possibly still alive, but two confirmed fatalities. I know their location.
6: Responder audio from Broadcastify. The NTSB is investigating. A robust August with 162,000 new jobs announced. Most hires were in bars and restaurants, healthcare, and construction. But Friday's announcement does little to reduce inflation. ABC's Olivia Rubin explains.
10: Inflation right now is at 3.4%. That's well above the target of 2%, making matters worse. Americans' paychecks just aren't keeping up. Wages growing slower at just 3.1%. Polls have showed that Americans are largely frustrated with rising prices and the state of the economy. That means all eyes will be laser focused on next week's inflation report, which could signal where rates are headed from here.
6: Two more people have been found alive days after those devastating floods near the Nepal-Tibet border. The death toll now more than 1,300. 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
11: Here's the latest from KOA. The legacy of United Airlines pilot Jason Dahl, captain of Flight 93 that crashed September 11th, 2001, after hijackers burst into the cockpit, lives on in a scholarship and auction in his name. Fox 31 spoke with former neighbor Kevin Larson.
12: We started out giving two for the first 10 years, and then after that we've expanded it. I'm proud to say that we have given out 280 scholarships.
11: Dahl and his family were residents of Littleton. The scholarship fund has raised $651,000 to help aspiring pilots attending flight school. Among the items being auctioned, a tour of the United Airlines Flight Training Center and a chance to ride in a flight simulator. Englewood has implemented its first ever mandatory water restrictions, limiting lawn watering to 2 days a week following a city council vote. The restrictions in response to ongoing drought conditions will be in effect until further notice. Odd-numbered addresses can water on Mondays and Thursdays, while even-numbered addresses can water on Tuesdays and Fridays. Enforcement will focus on educating residents about the restrictions rather than punitive measures. The city has also shut down the fountain outside the Civic Center to conserve water. Rockies over the Cardinals last night, 10-7. And still a few ruffled feathers after an incident Friday night at Coors Field when home plate umpire Doug Eddings instructed Cardinals reliever Hansel Rincon to straighten his hat. The encounter brought Cards manager Oliver Marmol out to defend his player, resulting in an argument leading to Eddings ejecting Marmol from the game. Eddings admitted after the game it's not uncommon nor against the rules for a player to wear his cap slightly tilted. Rocks and Cards finished the series this afternoon with the first pitch at 110. Highs today and for Labor Day in the low to mid 90s. From the Common Spirit Health KOA News Desk, I'm Gordon Scott.
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1: Welcome back to Coast AM. We will be taking your calls in this next hour. If you have a ghost story or ideas or ways to get rid of ghosts that are not welcome, ask them who they are. My guest, Jeff Danilek, is J. Allen Danilek is the name of his as an author for Ghosts Explained. And it is an objective look at the paranormal. But his website, which I love the name of the website, OurCuriousWorld.com, stems from his true curiosity of wanting to have someone to talk with about ghosts. And there's a wonderful place to email him there and start a dialogue. And you can check out the articles on his website. And it's just a wonderful place to have community around a topic that has lasted for many, many centuries, many different religions, and it's one of our true mysteries is, do ghosts exist? And if so, what's your story? We'll be back after the break. 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
1: Welcome back to Coast AM. I'm Lisa Garr, and my guest is J. Allen Danilek. His book is called Ghosts Explained. And quick question for you, Jeff. You mentioned you've been on a lot of ghost hunts. Are there do's and don'ts of ghost hunting if one chooses to try this on their own?
5: Yeah, I think there are. I mean, you have to be a responsible adult when you try this. You don't want to antagonize a ghost or try to call it out. That's not a good idea.
1: What does that mean, like antagonize?
5: Well, when there are people who will try to say, you know, come on out, talk to me, you know, leave, you know, they'll yell at the ghost, they'll call it names, try to get a response out of it, especially if they think it's an angry ghost. And this can really be very problematic.
1: Do not try this at home. Okay.
5: Yeah, definitely. Well, yeah, that's a place not to try it for sure. And then you have to really know your equipment. You have to be well organized. You have to know exactly what you're doing. And you just don't go around just shooting pictures of stuff. You got to kind of really have a plan. Look at the place before you start your ghost hunt. Really understand how the place is laid out. And also, don't go looking in a cemetery. Ghosts don't really like to hang out in cemeteries all that much.
1: Why do you say that?
5: Because it's not a place that they would have been comfortable in. It's a place where you're disposed of, essentially.
1: Mm.
5: So unless you were a groundskeeper at a cemetery or something like that. Now, I do believe that if you visit a tombstone of a loved one, that they are aware of you being there. And so they might hover about in that situation, but they're not going to hang out there on a normal basis.
1: Okay, so it's something that is, that makes sense, that these ghosts or these beings would come to something that's comfortable. Is there a difference between a ghost and an apparition?
5: No, I think those are just different names, although an apparition can be more of a general term. I can more than ghosts, and an apparition can also be used to describe something that's not a human. It could be a ship or a plane or a train, something like that, which is obviously not human, but is still appearing as a ghostly entity.
1: I see. Okay. I love that you make it available on your website to be able to reach out to you with stories. Are you okay with us starting with the phones?
5: No, that's fine.
1: Great. Let's go to James in Florida. Do you have a question for J. Allen Danilek?
6: Thank you for taking my call, by the way. I love your show. I have one question to ask, and this has gone through my mind for so many years. I followed the Amityville Horror. There was a photographer that captured a picture of a young boy who resembled the young boy that was killed at the top of the stairs. Back then, there was no AI, and they swore there were no children in the house. They caught an image of this child peeking out the door with red eyes. It was never debunked, but I do wonder, because Laura, you know, the ghost busters, the medium and all, they were there at that house. And I know they wrote a book about it and they got famous and all that, but I heard that was analyzed, that photograph was analyzed, and it was proven that it was an actual apparition. What's your opinion on that?
5: Yeah, I'm familiar with the photo you're talking about. There is some question as to whether the person in the photo was actually one of the team of ghost hunters that were staking out the house that just inadvertently got caught on one of the video cameras. So I don't know if I could use, because you could say that it was really proven to have been the ghost of this kid. You're right, though, that the figure does resemble one of the older boys that was murdered in the house several years earlier. But again, it's very difficult to know for sure if the house was really empty or if there weren't people walking around. When you're doing a ghost hunt, you have people in different rooms sometimes, and you're not always sure where everybody is at any given moment. So it's not inconceivable that someone could have got accidentally in front of a video camera.
1: Ah, so there's different explanations around something like that.
5: Yeah, you always got to try to find the most mundane possibility first before you go to the paranormal. So once you can get rid of all of those basic ideas, then you can start looking at paranormal explanations. But you don't want to start there and then work backwards.
1: Would you call yourself a skeptic?
5: A skeptic is someone who is open to both sides. They is open to both sides. They can also see the problem with a particular story or photograph, and they can also are open to the idea that there are things out there that exist that we just aren't capable of detecting with our current technology.
1: Right.
5: So that's different from a debunker. A debunker is someone who is convinced there's no such thing as a ghost and wants you to believe that too. Mm-hmm. Whereas I'm fine if you want to believe in ghosts or if you don't want to believe in them, I'm okay either way. But I just want to try to keep an objective look at it, like my book says.
1: Very cool. Yeah, I see that. Well, there is a believer on the line, Calvin, Fresno, California. Calvin, how are you tonight? Thanks for calling in.
7: Hi, Lisa. Can you hear me well?
1: I can. Tell me about your story.
7: Good. I've been able to sense spirits and see them until I asked not to see them anymore from 4 years old up to... I'm 72 years old now, and I pretty much know a little bit about how to handle them. So I just wanted to make a suggestion.
1: Yes.
7: The first thing we need to do is you need to accept that they do exist. They do.
1: Mm.
7: And I can describe, my first one I ever seen is my Uncle Dave. I was born in 1954. Uncle Dave died in 1953. Well, my Uncle Dave is that man with my auntie them sitting in the bed at 9:30 because it was time for my little boy, 4 year old self, to go to bed. And I would be in there hollering because I wanted to get up. Uncle Dave was the man that came in that room and told me to shut that hollering up and put my head under the cover and go to sleep.
1: You said something important. You said you asked not to see them anymore. How did you do that?
7: I did. Well, when a spirit is around, and I got spirits around me, and I keep them around me all the time, but they're good spirits, they keep the bad away from me. The spirits of my brother, my nephews, my ancestors, they're some strong men. My daddy, United States Cowboy Ranger, they're around me. So bad spirits can't come around me. But when I feel spirits around me, I got an understanding with them. When I go in my room to go to sleep, you step out of here. Because I can feel your energy. So you need to...

0: Everything everybody is fed in. So when you get used to it, and also I worked in a hospital. And hospital employees, a lot of us, we see spirits and we've seen things, but we got a job to do too. Like I was a housekeeper for the VA, and I was a very good housekeeper. I could clean everything, including I could scrub the operating rooms and the scrub tech. And I came in there one weekend, no operations over the weekend except emergency. I came in there one weekend, and they had to use a room and blubbers everywhere, and bone parts and all of these machines got to be took down, and this room got to be scrubbed. And I know where nobody on the floor but me, because when the operation's going on, but I could hear people running up and down the hall, laughing and popping.
1: Goodness, goodness, goodness.
0: And, well, what I did is I told them spirits, I know y'all must have had a miserable time when y'all was alive, because y'all dead down. The best thing you can do is drive right down this hospital floor.
1: Oh, my goodness. Tell me, Jeff, did you have a lot of experiences with stories like that?
2: Yeah, in fact, in my book, I write about my grandmother, who shortly after my father died, he died when I was 11 years old. He appeared to her a couple of weeks after the funeral, just standing in the doorway of her bedroom. And she knows she was awake because she'd been laying there for a while after she'd woken up. And she saw him standing there. And she says, you know, what do you want? And he says, how are the kids? I had five siblings. And she says, they're fine. His name was M or Ambrose. And he just turned around and walked out. And she never saw him again. So those kinds of things do happen. You know, some people call those bereavement visitations. Like you lose a spouse or a child and all of a sudden they appear to you in your room. And sometimes those may be psychologically manifested. But there are also cases where, because my grandma wasn't like looking to see him. She wasn't missing him. He just sort of appeared one day and she just handled it the best the old Catholic lady could do it.
1: It must have been shocking to her to see that.
2: I think it was more of a surprise. I didn't get the impression that she was frightened. She was just more like, oh, what are you doing here?
1: But did she ever ask for him to come back?
2: No, she never did. You know, another quick story for you is when my stepfather passed away, in the weeks after that, my mom, she had these touch lamps. She really liked these touch lamps, mm-hmm. but she always kept them off, basically. And she'd go out and she'd come home and they're all on. So it was like my stepfather, who had kind of an impish sense of humor, was turning these things on when she was leaving. And then she said, you know, could you stop that, please? And it never happened again. So that's kind of the thing ghosts do.
1: So you can give demands or you can tell them to go somewhere else, right?
2: Well, you're not really demanding. You're just asking them and say, look, you know, this has gone too far. I appreciate the fact that you're around, but... this is getting old. Why don't you go off and do something else? And
1: don't be trapped here.
2: Yeah, you know, I think that's something that some people do when they pass. Is they just want their loved ones to know that they're fine. They're okay. They're still themselves. They're just not in a physical form. And they find little ways of doing that are kind of cute sometimes and very temporary.
1: Yes. Well, that's the good story of it all. Let's see here. Let's go to Brian in South Texas. Hi, Brian. Do you have a comment or question for, J. Allen Danilak?
3: Me and the wife went to, Tombstone in April just for that reason. And yes, I have live footage on my film. I have orbs. I have ghosts. I have something appeared to us, telling us a story. I'm not sure what, but I can send it to you. I got the proof all you want.
1: What's the ghost footage look like?
3: It looks like a person maybe falling. I don't know if it was a dead soldier or a miner falling down a shaft or what, but it's something that appeared. They said, this is a cold spot right here. We were taking these tours. So I took a photo of where they were pointing at and looked at the phone later, and this thing is telling us a story. It's totally true. I can send it to you. I can send it to any website you want. And also in 94, when I was in the Navy, a buddy of mine talked us into going to Antietam Battlefield. Well, it took two or three tries. I finally went with him. And we snuck out there in the middle of the night, which is...

0: criminal against the law, but we didn't care. So we drove all the way from Virginia Beach to there.
1: Oh.
0: And walked down Bloody Lane. He told me what Bloody Lane was. I had no idea what this was.
1: Uh-huh.
0: There's a photo. There's a cannon. There's a tower, Bloody Lane. There's a fence. Just take a picture. Take a picture. At 35 millimeter. Just good old-fashioned 35 millimeter. No cell phone, no Photoshop, none of that stuff. Looked at the photos when it developed. There were soldiers all around us. Not a blur, not a fog. It was a transparent soldier. They were looking around posts. They were lying there dying. And my mother came up from Texas to visit, help me move. And she's like, what is this? What is this? What is this? I'm like, I don't know. Let me look. Oh, my God. There were soldiers everywhere. Mm. I'm not lying. Yes, we have photos, good old-fashioned photos. When you turn the photo around, it says June of 94 or whatever month it is. You can't beat that. You know, these, you know, broke kids going through A school, we're not even fancy to anything to mess with. So anyway, got those developed and talked to the townsfolk. We're like, so how do you get out to the battlefield? What's going on? Oh, we don't talk about it. What do you mean? Oh, they hear cannons going off every day. They hear people and people dying and shooting. They don't talk about it, but it's for real. And I would love to get those photos and send them to y'all. If we could track them down, that would be great.
1: Just go ahead and stay on the line, and then Gene will ask you how to give you instructions on how to send the photos. Thank you so much for the call. I appreciate it. There's so much. Have you seen photos like that, Jeff, where you've got evidence and seeing the ghosts on these photos that your readers will email in?
2: Yeah, I have a couple of partial captures like that that are interesting. By the way, battlefields are a very common area for paranormal activity. Some people wonder if that's the actual spirits of the soldiers or if it's a residual sort of memory that's been imprinted into the environment. So that kind of replays itself. I don't know. I hope this gentleman would consider sending me this photo from Antietam through my website. He could just click on my email and just send it to me as a JPEG.
1: That's fantastic. So, Brian, if you go to the website, which is ourcuriousworld.com, and there's an email button right there on that homepage, and you can also send that directly to Jeff and have a chance for you to communicate to him directly. I'm sure you get a lot of those, Jeff. And I also think, did you ever think that you or ask for your own father to come back in terms of his spirit or your after the visit that he gave your mom?
2: My parents were divorced at the time, and I was never all that close to my biological father. When I have people pass in my life, I don't have a problem with them wanting to visit if they want to, but I generally tend to let them do their own thing.
1: Let them go, yes. That's probably healthy for both.
2: Otherwise, you can get really obsessed with this, and it can really affect you negatively.
1: Gotcha. All right, well, we are going to take another quick break, and then we're going to continue taking calls when we come back after the break. I am Lisa Garr. 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

0: Here's the latest from KOA. 25 years after 9/11, the terrorist attacks continue to take a tragic toll. Fox's Krista Mayo reports.
1: A staggering 5,892 first responders and people who lived and worked near Ground Zero have died from cancer caused by the toxic air since. More than double the 2,753 people killed in the terrorist attacks. Cancer cases continue to explode with more than 57,000 cases documented.
0: The numbers come from the September 11th Victim Compensation Fund. The officials say the true numbers could be even higher. Mostly sunny skies today with highs near the mid-90s. Fox 31 meteorologist Alden German has your Labor Day forecast.
2: In the morning, we'll be quiet here across the eastern half of the state. It won't be until, again, the late afternoon and evening hours that we see that chance for those spotty thunderstorms to pop up in our area, with eastern plains also being the main target zone for some of that heavier rainfall.
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1: Welcome back to Coast AM. I'm Lisa Garr, and we are in the home stretch here. I want to make sure that you know we're going to be doing ghost stories on Ghost to Ghost. That is our famous Halloween show that we do every single year here on... We transform Coast to Ghost that night, and you get to tell your stories. It's a fantastic show. So make sure you save up those ghost stories for our Ghost to Ghost show, October 31st. And you can always email us your ghost stories as well. Let me go to one more, caller here that I had before the break here. Drew from Eugene, Oregon. Jeff, are you good with taking a caller again?
2: Absolutely.
1: Okay, Drew, let's hear what you've got to say. What's your story?
3: Thank you for taking my call. Your show is delving into this array of fascinating topics. My question for Mr. Danelock is, could crop circles be loved ones sending messages to us through the use of agrarian magic? Thank you.
1: Ooh, great question. You know, I drove by a crop circle museum today that I really wanted to check out. It was closed. But it's on PCH in Malibu. So could crop circles be divinely guided from, like, messages from friends? I mean, on the other side.
2: I have absolutely never heard that question ever before. So that's an interesting one. My own personal opinion about crop circles, and I've written about them in my book about UFOs that I did a few years ago.
1: Oh, good.
2: I think they're more likely to be signals from extraterrestrials trying to see, kind of like a psychological study to see how we respond to it. And of course, the vast majority of crop circles are human created. But those handful that are hard to explain are very interesting. Do I think they come from departed loved ones? I don't think so. I would be very surprised. I think if a departed loved one wants to get your attention, they'll do things like send a bird to land on your windowsill to let you know that they're there. In fact, my grandmother, when her husband died, I was just a kid, about a week after he died, this stray cat showed up on her porch. And she was convinced that that was sent by her late husband. Mm. And the cat, you know, in a farm, you have a lot of cats. They're farm cats. Mm-hmm. And they're not very tame. They tend to keep their distance. But this one basically just moved in for no reason. So she just had a cat for the last, you know, 4 or 5 years of her life that she's convinced to this day that her late husband sent her.
1: Hopefully she named the cat after him. All right, we're going to take another quick break, Jeff, and we'll come back. My guest again is J. Allen Danilek. Ghosts Explained is the name of his book, and we will be right back. 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
1: Welcome back to Coast AM. My guest is J. Allen Danilek. This book he's written is called Ghosts Explained. And let's give your website one more time, Jeff, so that people can reach out to you and ask them. I mean, tell us what you are looking for in terms of emails.
2: Okay, it's www.ourcuriousworld.com. Mm-hmm. If you've got what you think is a ghost, just make it an attachment, a JPEG or a PDF or something like that, and just go ahead and send it to me, and I will get back to you very quickly. I always do.
1: Great. Great. That sounds fantastic. Must be really fun to get all those photos.
2: The only problem is, now, one warning, though, mm-hmm. if I don't think it's a ghost, I'm going to tell you that. And sometimes people get really upset when you kind of destroy their belief.
1: Oh.
2: Picture of a ghost. So if you don't want an honest appraisal, don't send it to me.
1: Okay. That's what you're asking. Okay, great. All right. Let's go to a few more calls here. We've got Doug from Los Angeles. Hey, Doug. How you doing?
8: Hey, how's it going? I am an avid ghost hunter. Hollywood Cemetery, Jean Harlow's house, VFW Hall, Park Place Hotel. So many great places, and I have access. I'd like to give my number out and get some real ghost hunting equipment. I have access to all these places, and I have a question about orbs. In all these places, I have a lot of EVP. The VFW, the VA hospital, Jean Harlow's house, the Biltmore Hotel, hundreds of orbs flying around. First of all, how come you cannot see them and you only see them on camera? What are they? I have a feeling they are not ghosts. I have a theory that when you die, you go to Jesus Christ. I have a feeling they're demons. What's your feeling about them?
1: Ooh, good question. And stay on the line, and then eventually Gina will get your email so that we can get some information from you. But what is your answer on that, Jeff, in terms of what are the orbs anyway?
2: Well, okay, I get a lot of orb pictures sent to me over the years. A lot of times, especially if you're filming at night or you're shooting a picture at night, the flash will reflect off of anything that's in front of the lens that you're not aware of. It could be dust particles, insects, even raindrops, and these will often appear as orbs. So the first question is, what is the state of the environment that you're shooting in? If it's like a dusty place that has a lot of dust flying around, you have a good a chance of getting just dust particles, reflections from that. The problem, if you have a lot of orbs, like hundreds of them in a photo, most likely that's dust. Most of the more convincing orb photos I've seen are usually single orbs, and they seem to generate their own internal light. So they're very different from a reflection. Now, in terms of what that is,

0: there's a theory out there that when a ghost is trying to manifest, or any kind of entity, they start as a ball of light because that is the easiest form for them to take. And then eventually they can kind of turn into a mist, which is a little bit more energy, and then finally into a full body apparition. So an orb is like a ghost in the earliest stages of manifesting itself. That's at least the theory that a lot of ghost hunters work with. But I would say 99% of the orb photos I get are probably dust or insects or something. And then a small percentage of them are much more difficult to explain.
1: Huh. Interesting. I never thought about that. The orb explained. All right. Now let's go to Taxi Steve. I'm sure Taxi Steve sees a lot in Albany, New York. Hello. Tell me your story.
2: Glad to talk to you again, Ms. Carr.
1: Yes.
2: I was talking to you about a year ago, and I put a lot of compliments on you and your late aunt.
1: Aw, thank you. You know what? I hope she appears at some time.
2: She will. If you believe hard enough and love hard enough, she will.
1: Yeah.
2: I was with a friend who's a Santerian in a cemetery one night. It's in a urban area, and possibly he pulled this spook out of one of the houses nearby. But he was trying to conjure something up and wasn't really doing it. And as I was sitting there waiting for him, it was a still night. There was no fog, nothing. All of a sudden, I look to the side, and I see this apparition walking. It was a mist in the shape of a person, and it was heading toward him.
1: Ooh, and did it ever reach him?
2: I didn't really pay much attention to where it ended up, but that's what happened.
1: Right.
2: And I want to tell you, these shows where they talk about... I can feel something. I'm sitting in a spot and it feels cold.
1: Mm-hmm.
2: They're standing in a ghost.
1: Ooh.
2: And what I've learned from that one apparition was that ghosts need energy in order to manifest.
1: That makes sense. That makes so much sense. Yes.
2: They pull it from around, and if you stand right where the ghost is, it's pulling the energy from you.
1: Right. Right. That's their only source. Of course, that makes sense. I like that theory.
2: I'm done.
1: Well, thank you. All right. Thanks again for your phone call. Have you ever heard that, Jeff, about the theory that our caller just mentioned about the ghost using your energy source to manifest?
0: Yeah, actually, I write about that in my book. I have the chapter about how they may manifest, different ways they do it. And yeah, he's right that they do pull energy. They can pull it out of a person, but they're more likely to rely on things like electronics, tape recorders, film cameras. A lot of times people will put in brand new batteries and they'll be in a paranormal environment, and all of a sudden the battery's dead after 15 minutes. And that may be the ghosts actually trying to pull that energy. But yes, they can feed off our personal energy too. In fact, that's what the more the nastier ghosts are trying to do. They're actually kind of living off of that energy. Mm-hmm. And so, yeah, that's what they do. Now, as far as a cold spot, I've heard this a lot. My thought is, if you're pulling energy out of the air and bringing it in one spot, you shouldn't get a cold spot. You should get a warm spot. But the cold spot might be the places that the energy was taken from.
1: Mm. Mm-hmm.
0: So that might be colder. But the ghost itself should be warmer, one would think, if you're using physics.
1: If you're pulling energy from something.
0: Yeah, and you're accumulating it, so mm-hmm. it should become warmer and warmer.
1: Right, right, exactly. All right, well, interesting. Let's talk to Zach in San Diego. Zach, do you have a story to tell?
3: Oh, yes. Thank you for calling me. I met you at the Artist Life Expo
1: a few
3: years ago.
1: Hi.
3: And I'm that Native American stone deliverer. You know, I grew up in a place called Chesapeake, Virginia, more specifically Great Bridge, Virginia. And then just outside Great Bridge was a famous, or rather large, or larger than normal around there, slave plantation. It had been a slave plantation, and I grew up on one of the big houses, or one of the, not the big house, but one of the big houses, like say the house that was the son of the slave plantation, administrator or owner, the family.
1: Yes.
3: I won't mention the name of the family, but the family, it was retained in the possession of the family for, you know, 100 years. And then in my father had been in the Navy, so we had moved from California to Virginia. And, he found this place for $25,000, 15 acres, in Fentress, Virginia. It was haunted because, well, there's a lot of things that would happen. And it was decided by my parents, they're indigenous, you know, that we would, have lots of animals and let them die of old age. The land would heal in that way. Let them be happy and let them be well fed. And, so we had 500 beautiful game fowl and a couple cows, and they all died of old age. We just loved them.
1: And did that correct the energy?
3: Oh, that's the Native American way of healing a malevolence in a land or a memory of bad times.
1: Thank you for sharing that, by the way.
3: On the second,
1: I appreciate that.
3: Oh, thank you.
1: Yeah.
3: So after we'd been there for maybe about 10 years, maybe less, I was in the bathroom one morning, no one was awake except for me, and something whispered into my ear, a very malevolent spirit, very mean. And, were not just mean, but just had an evilness to it, asking me what I was doing. It asked me kind of like in a nice way, in an evil, nice way, what are you doing? You know, what's going on? That kind of a thing. And it scared the bejesus. I mean, it scared the hell out of me. And I just went screaming out of the bathroom and ran upstairs to see my parents actually they were upstairs. Were they upstairs? And, it was a big house. And, I was just, scared out of my mind. Anyway, that's something to think about. And why was it in the bathroom? Well, as it turns out, the cemetery is only about 150 feet away from the house. Some slaves were buried there and matriarchs and patriarchs or family members of the slave owning family.
1: So that makes
3: over
1: sense.
3: The generations were buried there. And, the septic tank is right next to the cemetery, between the house and the cemetery.
1: That makes perfect sense. And if you have a way of explaining, Jeff, how could he have gotten that energy out of there, that malevolent spirit?
0: Well, I'm not sure how he invited it in the first place. It just seemed like it just kind of showed up on its own accord. The thing is, we tend to consider anything that frightens us to be bad or evil. And the impression I got from his story was that this was not really an angry ghost, just was kind of finding out what he's doing there, which is something that, you know, an entity would likely ask you if they think you're impinging upon their territory.
1: Right.
0: They might do that. So I'm not saying that the story isn't true. I'm just saying that his interpretation of it may be a little bit tainted by his own emotions about it.
1: Mm-hmm.
0: So in that case, you know, again, if something is talking to you like that, just basically respond to it. Say, I'm just taking a shower. What do you want? You know, and that might be enough to get it to just say, oh, okay, and it'll walk off.
1: Mm-hmm. Right. And is water a good way to clear that paranormal activity?
0: I don't really know anything about that. I mean, I know there's baptism is used in the various religions as a way of cleansing. And I know that it's sometimes seen as a way of cleansing, but I don't know anything about it. I know it's a much better conductor of electricity. So there's a chance that if you're around water, it could help an entity manifest a little easier.
1: Right.
0: But again, that's all speculative.
1: Okay. Okay. Well, we have, I just want one more caller, and then we're going to wrap up the night. Let's see here. Gail in Tennessee. You had an experience? Tell us your story.
4: Hey, y'all. I was riding up in the mountains around Norris Lake, and, you know, our little mountains, we got like a roller coaster up and down, up and down.
1: Mm-hmm.
4: And we were going over these peaks and went up to the highest one, and I could see the whole valley. And I looked across the valley, and there were all of these people standing out in the middle of this field. They were like all together. They looked like they had on their best Sunday clothes. But I couldn't see any cars, and I couldn't see any bus that had brought them all there, you know? They were just there. And then we dropped off the top of the hill, and when we got over there, about 4 or 5 minutes later, there was no people there. It was just a graveyard. And when these people were standing there looking, they were all facing west, waiting for the sun to come up, I think.
1: Hmm. Well, and it seems a lot of these do happen, excuse me, at night, where you have a time where there's darkness and there's the absence of light. So if you do want to clear some of these things, what would be your best suggestion, Jeff?
0: Well, the thing about the reason we tend to see these things at night more often than not is because that's the one time that we're really not distracted by all the different things in our life. We don't have the TV on. We don't have all the background noise, and we could actually really listen. And if something really wants to get your attention, that's going to be the best time to do it.
1: Maybe that's why they come through nightmares too, because you're
0: That's another way they have of communicating, is just actually through our dreams.
1: Well, thank you so much for being my guest. I absolutely appreciate your time today, and thank you for sharing all your great stories with us. I definitely appreciate you. Thank you so much for being such a great guest.
0: Well, I thoroughly enjoyed it. I hope I can get on your show again sometime in the future.
1: Excellent. Thank you. And I want to also say thank you to everybody that helps here at this wonderful Coast to Coast family. Thank you, Gina Salvati, for all of the wonderful calls that you've taken tonight and help with everything and producing. And Tommy D, you are out there listening right now, and I know that. Thank you so much for being here with me and all you do. And thank you so much, Adam, in studio with me. Our Coast to Coast family, including George Norrie, thanks you for being here and listening tonight. We always enjoy doing this with you and being a part of the Coast to Coast family. I am Lisa Garr, and until next time, I invite you to stay aware.

0: This is my...
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7: From ABC News, I'm Dave Packer. In an attempt to jumpstart stalled peace talks between Russia and Ukraine, U.S. Envoy Steve Witkoff and Jared Kushner met with Russian President Vladimir Putin at the Kremlin on Saturday. Witkoff opened with praise and gratitude, especially for the recent release of Bob Gilman, the American held in Russia for the last 4 years, that was recently released.
8: Thank you. President Trump sends you his best wishes. The Gilman family is incredibly indebted to you and thanks you very, very much for Bob Gilman being allowed to come home.
7: Putin and Ukrainian President Volodymyr Zelensky agreed to pause strikes on each other's capitals while talks took place. Kushner and Witkoff will be in Ukraine's capital, Kyiv, Sunday. The U.S. says it destroyed or disabled three Iranian oil tankers after Iran launched ballistic missiles towards an American aircraft carrier and destroyer. CENTCOM says neither U.S. ship was hit and no American service members were injured. This after
9: President Trump declaring the conflict with Iran is, quote, small potatoes, defending his vice president, who would not call it a war.
10: Can you explain to the American people, if this is not a war, what exactly is it?
11: Well, I'll tell you what, a lot of people don't call it a war. I call it a military conflict because it's small potatoes for us. It's not a big thing.
9: 18 service members have died in the war the president said would only last 4 to 6 weeks. More than 6 months in, nearly 800 have been wounded.
7: ABC's Rachel Scott. Part of the ceiling at the Kennedy Center in Washington collapsed during heavy rain. Nobody hurt, but the building's grand foyer has been closed through the weekend while officials assess the damage. For a tail end of the summer travel season, folks are looking for fresh air and wide open spaces. Travel expert Gabe Sagale has more.
12: I think a lot of folks are gravitating away from larger cities. A lot of the vacation rental companies are reporting that 90% of searches on their sites are for rural destination, coastal and mountain getaways.
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13: Here's the latest from KOA. The memory of a Colorado-based United Airlines captain who piloted one of the planes brought down in the terrorist attacks of September 11th, 2001, lives on in a scholarship fund. Fox 31 spoke with retired United pilot Tom Bush.
14: So to keep his name alive and that tradition going to this new generation of pilots is amazing.
13: The Jason Dahl Scholarship Fund has awarded 281 scholarships totaling $651,000 to flight school students. Items being auctioned include a tour of the United Airlines Flight Training Center and a chance to ride in a flight simulator. Family and friends of former Colorado Governor Richard Lamb are asking Colorado Parks and Wildlife to rename Roxboro State Park in his honor. Their proposal asks for the area to be renamed the Richard D. Lamb State Park at Roxboro. Supporters of the petition say Lamb played an important role in establishing the area as a state park. Lamb, who died in 2021, served as Colorado's 38th governor from 1975 to 1987. Englewood has implemented its first ever mandatory water restrictions, limiting lawn watering to 2 days a week following a city council vote. The restrictions, in response to ongoing drought conditions, will be in effect until further notice. Odd-numbered addresses can water on Mondays and Thursdays, while even-numbered addresses water on Tuesdays and Fridays. We're expecting mostly sunny skies today with highs near the mid-90s. For your Labor Day forecast, we turn to Fox 31 meteorologist Alden German.
0: In the morning, we'll be quiet here across the eastern half of the state. It won't be until, again, the late afternoon and evening hours that we see that chance for those spotty thunderstorms to pop up in our area, with eastern plains also being the main target zone for some of that heavier rainfall.
13: From the Common Spirit Health KOA News Desk, I'm Gordon Scott.
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0: Welcome to Coast AM. I am Lisa Gar, and it is a great pleasure to be with you tonight on this Labor Day weekend, where we're out on the coast here of California, Southern California. About 800 miles off the coast is a hurricane lurking. I went tonight to look at the waves that were just crashing 10 and 12 feet over the highway, and there were so many campfires out and so many people looking at this beautiful phenomenon of nature happening, and we're going to be talking about that tonight. We're going to be talking about what is lurking out there in our seas, in our lakes, in our forests, with an incredible cryptozoologist, Jason Offit. Jason is the author of the book Worlds, The World's Monsters. And this is one of several books that he's written on these incredible monsters and creatures across all seven continents. And he has been chasing American monsters and chasing North American monsters. Now he is chasing world monsters. And this particular book tracks over 150 new creatures from every corner of the world. I'm very excited. I'm very excited for this interview because Jason is a teacher. He's a journalism teacher at Northwest Missouri State University. So he gets to teach us tonight about these wonderful paranormal beings. We will be back right after this break. 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
2: 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I told them what I'm doing, and they said, "Well, what's it doing that it stopped that coughing?" 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It just stopped it."
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0: Welcome back to Coast AM. I am Lisa Gar. My guest is cryptozoologist Jason Offit. He hunts over 150, in this particular new book that he has, The World's Monsters. He has hunted over 150 new monsters, and this particular book has wonderful illustrations of these accounts of these monsters from around the world. The Mongolian death worm and the orang pendek and the man bat of Briggs Road. Can't wait to hear about these stories. Welcome to the show, Jason. Thanks for joining me.
5: Hey, Lisa, thank you so very much for having me on. I'm looking forward to it.
0: Absolutely. So I just have to ask you, just being a teacher in Missouri, in Maryville, Missouri, where do you go from teaching journalism at Northwest Missouri State University to writing about monsters? Why?
5: Well, it all goes back to my childhood. Monsters have been something I've been interested in for a long time. We had an independent TV station when I was a kid that showed a lot of monster movies on the weekends. So I was glued to the TV half the time. And then when I was about 7 or 8, I've always been a news junkie. There were stories in the Kansas City Star about Momo, the Missouri monster in Louisiana, Missouri. And I was so excited because here was a monster I'd been reading about, and it's now in the newspaper in my home state. So that solidified my love of monsters.
0: Have you ever seen a monster?
5: You know, I've seen some things that I can't quite explain, but fortunately, none of them monsters. You know, people are always like complaining about, you know, Bigfoot. If Bigfoot's real, everybody's got a camera in their pocket. You know, we'd have a better picture of them.
0: Right.
5: If I ran into a Bigfoot in the woods, that is the last thing I'm thinking about doing is pulling out my phone and taking a picture.
0: But people do it with UFOs. They see a UFO and they pull their phone out right away and they try to take pictures of it. I mean, we've seen several pictures of strange phenomenon in the sky because they've been captured by phones.
5: Right. Well, right. And I would be a lot more eager to take a picture of a UFO because it's probably going to be a lot closer than a Bigfoot. Farther away,
0: yes,
5: than a Bigfoot. Bigfoot's going to be closer to me.
0: This is true. Plus, if I saw something that was a bat man or a man bat, I would pretty much run as fast as I possibly could.
5: That's what a normal person would do, yes. Well, not pulling out their phone.
0: Or a Bigfoot. Yes, exactly. So, but you seem to find people all over the world that give you these personal accounts of these beasts, and then do you have them illustrated by someone who listens to the descriptions and everything?
5: Well, it's after the book leaves my hand for the publisher. I get some say in things, but I got no say. I have no say really with a lot of the art, the artists especially. And I'm glad I don't, because the ones that they found are fantastic. They generally go from what personal accounts or historic accounts have been and put them down on paper. I think the artwork is fantastic.
0: It's fun. And you break this down by continent. So, where would you say would be the continent with the most monsters?
5: Probably just because of size, I'd probably go with Asia or Africa, the two biggest continents on the planet. Mm-hmm. One of the things about monsters that people don't get, they think, wow, we're, you know, today in our society, we've got satellites, we've got cameras everywhere. There can't be any way monsters can hide from us. And well, just the United States alone, it's like 42% of the country's uninhabited. We've got lots of forests and mountains and deserts, mm-hmm, that people just don't, will drive through them, but we don't live there. So there are plenty of places like monsters to hide, or for monsters to hide. So if you look at, Canada, when you look at Asia and the vast swaths of forest land in Africa and South America, there are lots of habitat for monsters.
0: Right. There is a lot of land for monsters and water as well.
5: I didn't even touch on water. We've got 95% of our oceans unexplored. There could be anything down there.
0: Yes. Yes, it is quite. And there is so much to explore and so many different things to see. But what do you think qualifies a monster? I mean, there could be some pretty mangy looking coyotes out there that you would think are scary and looking. What qualifies it being a monster?
5: A monster is, I'm gonna go with the unknown factor. In the case of all the monsters that I've written about are monsters that have been seen, have been reported, but they're unknown to science. I could have called them cryptids, but I think the word monster is a lot more fun.
0: What's the difference between monsters and cryptids?
5: There are a lot of cryptids that are, I mean, monsters, when you think of monsters, it's, It's something dangerous. It's something evil. There are a lot of cryptids out there that are just, to me, just animals, and they're not really truly monsters. But again, the word's a lot more fun. I think really the real monsters on the planet, the only real ones, are humanity. But we can be pretty mean.
0: I could agree with you, my friend. I could. What's the most common monster, and what's the most common cryptid?
5: The most common one, I gotta go with the big hairy guy, mm-hmm. Bigfoot.
0: Monster or cryptid?
5: I'm gonna go with cryptid. Although around the world, monster has, some of them act quite monstrous, but going through, the indigenous stories from indigenous people around the world, Bigfoot's generally considered another human, another branch of humanity. So I don't know if I'd put them too much in the monster category. I'm going to put them more cryptid. Bigfoot has been seen on every continent except for Antarctica and on small islands around the world. Sri Lanka's got Bigfoot stories. New Zealand's got Bigfoot stories. They're everywhere. And a lot of these stories originate way back before we know of that people, communicated between continents or even between other sides of the same continent. And how did they come up with the same story of this creature unless they actually saw something?
0: Right. And to the same description, the same experience type of thing. Have you ever found the cryptids or Bigfoot to be aggressive, to kill, to be dangerous?
5: Well, there have been some stories in the U.S., especially people who have shot at them. Bigfoot has become aggressive. The most aggression in at least in North America that Bigfoot has been reported showing is rock throwing. And that tends to be more of a warning than anything else. The more aggressive Bigfoot types, the Australian Yowie is extremely aggressive. So it would depend on the continent.
0: Or the abominable snowman.
5: Right. There's another one. I spent some time writing about the Yeti, because that's another one that I've been fascinated by. And it's fascinated, America, at least since Tom Slick and Sir Edmund Hillary discovered stories of the Yeti, back in the 50s.
0: Tell me what fascinates you about the Yeti.
5: It's close to us. It's close to us.
0: North America, you mean?
5: Mm-hmm. Yeah, it's bipedal, two eyes, human-like appearance, human-like feet, which is one of the things that makes me lean toward a branch of humanity is apes don't have feet like that. Those are large.

0: their Bigfoot, who was captured by these villagers, and they kept her around the village to do work for them because she was extremely strong. And they ended up, you know, the guys ended up mating with her, and she had a number of offspring. And a British researcher had one of her offspring exhumed and tested, and that DNA test came back as human, but with some anomalies. And, you know, maybe the anomalies are what make them so big, strong, and hairy. It's, they're probably cousins that don't come over for the family dinner.
1: Right. Well, I mean, so these are real, where you actually have had the hair samples and so forth studied, right?
0: Right.
1: And
0: and it's what's been purported to be there. Mm-hmm. I mean, there are many cases of, there was one case in the, I believe it was in Nepal or Tibet, that they had some Yeti. You know, a sample from a Yeti, and they were positive they did, and they had DNA tested, and what they found out is it was a bear. It was a bear that was thought to be extinct, so it did do something good.
1: Right.
0: Yeah, right?
1: Are they assuming that some of these cryptids or Yetis could be partially human?
0: One of the thoughts is that they might be extant, pods or tribes of Neanderthal that survived.
1: That's what I was gonna say.
0: And I mean, given that anatomically correct humans have been around for like 300,000 years, and the Neanderthal, supposedly died out about 50,000. I mean, the coelacanth, the dinosaur fish, was thought dead for 65 million years, and they rediscovered it in the 1930s. So, we might have some Neanderthals walking around.
1: Why wouldn't we?
0: I agree.
1: Evolution, of course, and then we have massive natural disasters that would have taken them out. But we find them in fossils. We find them and we put them in museums and so forth. But why wouldn't there be some evidence of DNA that could be potentially walking around? But why are they so covert? Why do they not come out and make themselves more known?
0: Well, if you were sitting back on the edge of humanity, hidden at this point, looking in on how we behaved, how we treated not just the animals around us, but the world and each other, I'd be kind of hesitant.
1: Right. Well, seeing the speed of things and so forth, they're deep, deep, deep in the woods or in lakes or places that don't tend to have a lot of, inhabitants, that doesn't have a lot of city life. What would they be possibly? It's not like they're getting stuck in a city. They're deep in the woods.
0: Well, right. Actually, there are Neanderthals around us all the time, and it's us. Mm-hmm. There are a lot of humans that have Neanderthal DNA. Baramanu, the Baramanu from Pakistan and eastern Afghanistan, is described as a Bigfoot, but it's thought to be a surviving colony of Neanderthal. There's also another group in Russia, having problems remembering the name right now. When you do more than 700 monsters over the last,
1: you gotta keep them straight.
0: You can't quite keep them all straight, but it's a Russian Bigfoot in one area that they, you know, people think that it's very well, from description and behavior, could be a Neanderthal.
1: So, question for you: do you still teach journalism at Northwest Missouri State?
0: Yes.
1: And in your teachings of your journalism students, do they know that you write books about monsters?
0: Yes, I think probably I have some students listening to me right now. Hi, guys.
1: And then do they think about this?
0: We have a lot of nice talks. We talk about Bigfoot's ghost, UFOs. They are extremely interested, as I am in the paranormal. I offered a number of years ago, and I'll offer it every 5-6 years, a class called Paranormal Journal.

0: journalism.
1: Ooh.
0: And one of the things that has bugged me, and I wanted to write, I was a print journalist. I was a newspaper reporter for 17 years. And I was interested in all these paranormal things then, but you know, back then you really couldn't write a lot about the paranormal. But I wanted to, so that's what I did when I started teaching. But I've noticed for years that if there's a news report about a UFO sighting, they'll play the X-Files theme. If it's a story about a ghost, they'll mention Ghostbusters. If it's a story about Bigfoot, the newspaper will, you know, mention Harry and the Hendersons. And that, no matter what else the story does, if it treats the people who've seen these paranormal entities, if they have seen them and the newspaper or the journalist treats them right, they're already discounting them by bringing up pop culture. So I wanted these students to be able to write about paranormal topics as straight-laced as they would about a city council meeting or a car wreck. And they did a great job.
1: Well, I mean, we've seen that come out with Disclosure and UFOs and Congress. And I mean, there has been a lot of legitimacy around the UFO phenomenon. Now, do you anticipate the same thing happening around monsters and cryptids and yetis?
0: I would really hope so. One of the things that has always bothered me, when it comes to UFOs, I get why a government, if they knew about it, would hold that information back. And is the information holding, or are they holding information back? I'd say, of course, all the governments in the world are. But why would they do it about a Bigfoot?
1: Unless
0: why would they do it about a man bat? How is that going to hurt society?
1: Well, unless these things are harming people and here and have incredible technology, which that doesn't seem to be ever reported, right?
0: Right.
1: What's the most reported thing from when you've interviewed people that have reported accounts of these, you know, eyewitness accounts of these monsters and creatures and jungle dinosaurs? What's the theme that happens?
0: Well, it's generally people will see them. And either one of three things will happen. One, the monsters may attack them. That is actually fairly rare. Two, the monster will ignore them. Or three, the person will run away.
1: Hmm.
0: Which I like number three.
1: Yeah. I like number one. I like the rarely attack part.
0: Right. That's a good one, too. That is a good one, too.
1: Well, it's interesting because they don't tend to be as big of a threat, or you've never heard, I mean, I don't know, you could tell me if you've heard of anybody being abducted by a Yeti or a Bigfoot.
0: Well, there was a case, the man's last name was Wallace in Canada, I believe it was in the 1920s. He was in the wilderness and was sleeping in a sleeping bag, and all of a sudden he was lifted in the air and on some creature's shoulder and was taken away. And when he was finally put down and got out of his sleeping bag, he was with a family of Sasquatch. And he, feeling from how they were behaving, that he was picked as a mate for the juvenile daughter.
1: Oh, my goodness. We can't hear him. I want to hear more about this one when we come back. We will be back with my guest, Jason Offit. His latest book is called Chasing the World's Monsters. And we'll be back with more conversations about that when we come back. 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

0: Here's the latest from KOA. A large fire broke out in an industrial area in Pueblo Saturday. The blaze, fueled by burning railroad ties, did not threaten any structures and no evacuations were issued. Firefighters were seen battling large flames with dark smoke in the Midtown area. No injuries were reported and the cause of the fire remains under investigation. Residents were advised to take precautions due to the nature of the fuel burning. Mostly sunny skies today with highs near the mid-90s with a pretty calm start to Labor Day. Fox 31 meteorologist Alden German.
1: In the morning, we'll be quiet here across the eastern half of the state. It won't be until, again, the late afternoon and evening hours that we see that chance for those spotty thunderstorms to pop up in our area, with eastern plains also being the main target zone for some of that heavier rainfall.
0: The extended forecast calls for highs in the upper 80s Tuesday and Wednesday, then back to around 90 degrees through the end of the week. From the Common Spirit Health KOA News Desk, I'm Gordon Scott.
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9: Wildfire smoke remains the biggest weather story across the Pacific Northwest. Air quality continues to be unhealthy at times from eastern Washington into northern Idaho and parts of western Montana. The smoke from the ongoing wildfires continues to spread. Winds have eased a bit compared to earlier this week. Highs are mainly in the 80s. There's a cold front moving across the northern plains and into the Midwest, triggering numerous thunderstorms from the Dakotas and Minnesota through Wisconsin, Iowa, Illinois, and into parts of Michigan, bringing heavy rain and the risk of flash flooding. Warm and humid throughout the Northeast, with temps mainly in the 80s, and scattered thunderstorms. While most of the Southeast remains hot and muggy with highs in the 90s. The South will see temperatures climb into the 90s, with triple heat continuing across portions of Texas. The Southwest continues to broil with scattered monsoonal thunderstorms over Arizona and New Mexico. Highs are expected to top out around 114 degrees. California remains mostly dry, with sunshine and inland highs well into the 90s and low 100s. That's your national forecast. I'm Tammy Trujillo.
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1: Welcome back to Coast AM. Love that song, Adam, because it is a Saturday night. It is Labor Day weekend. I am so glad that you're with me tonight because we get to talk about those fun things that go bump in the night and sometimes during the day. But that's why you listen to Coast, because you love this paranormal conversation, anything that has to do with the fringe, the wild, the unknown, the dark, the scary, the fun. So we're going to continue this conversation when we get back with Jason Offit, and his books are including The North American, Chasing American Monsters, Chasing North American Monsters, and his latest is Chasing the World's Monsters. We will be back when we come back after the break. 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
1: Welcome back to Coast AM. I'm Lisa Garr. My guest tonight is Jason Offit, and we're talking about his latest book, Chasing the World's Monsters. Jason, if people have been reporting sightings of Bigfoot for so long, why isn't there more evidence, science-based evidence, around this particular phenomenon?
7: Yes, that is something that that's one of the arguments against Bigfoot, which is, when it comes to the paranormal, when it comes to everything, I lean towards science first. That's why when a lot of researchers are going with the interdimensional Bigfoot or the interdimensional UFOs, I'm like, wait a second, let's science prove that flesh and blood Bigfoot doesn't exist before we go on to something like interdimensional. And it's the same with UFOs. Let's disprove nuts and bolts craft before we jump to something else. It's a great point, and I understand it. One of these things should have been hit by a car a long time
1: right,
7: ago.
1: Or something more that we can see. But there are plenty of people's sightings, and is that why you did the book?
7: Well, that's one of the reasons, because if given the footprints, and it's one of the things that Dr. Jeff Meldrum, the Bigfoot community lost a big supporter and researcher when he passed. Mm. But one of the things that convinced him that Bigfoot, there was something to Bigfoot, was the fact that the footprints, the dermal ridges and the footprints, the way the foot apparently moved when it made that footprint was, you couldn't fake it. It would be almost impossible to fake.
1: So explain that. What do you mean by the way it moved?
7: Oh, well, you step, where does the weight start? When you walk, how does the foot react to moving your weight forward on the foot?
1: Mm-hmm.
7: And that can all be told by the footprints left behind. And I got the name wrong earlier. It's Albert Ostman was the guy who got kidnapped by a Sasquatch. Wallace was the Bigfoot hoaxer back in the 1950s.
1: Okay.
7: And he had footprints that fooled a lot of people, but they were just wooden blocks and they were easily cast off as being fake. And a lot of these other prints can't be. With the Skookum cast, which has showed where Sasquatch had sat, the butt print, the ankle, of all the other evidence with the eyewitness accounts, which eyewitness accounts aren't, 100%, of course, but, somebody could be put in jail with that amount of evidence.
1: Right.
7: And we have that and it's being ignored, which I get, extraordinary claims, that sort of thing. I'd hate to see one of these creatures or fellow humans. I would hate to see one of these, be killed, but that's what's going to have to happen for science to say, hey, wait a second, these things are real.
1: Why haven't they been killed yet? I mean, have they been hunted? Have people ever tried to bring one in?
7: There was that's a great story that Art Bell had back in the 90s.
1: Mm.
7: A hunter from Texas, he shot one. He shot and killed it. And when he went and looked at the body, it was so human-like, he just buried it and didn't say anything about it for years because he thought he was shooting a creature, a monster, and what he shot, he thought, was more human than anything else. That could be part of it.
1: Did he ever go back and dig up the remains?
7: I'm trying to remember this from back in the 90s when I listened to the show, but no, I don't believe he did. He did give Art a map, though. Art never got down there.
1: Well, you were telling me the story before of the man that got kidnapped by the tribe of Sasquatches, but his account was, it was not, well, tell me a little bit more about it.
7: Okay, again, yeah, it's Albert Ostman. It was in the 1920s in British Columbia, sleeping in a sleeping bag, and he was all of a sudden lifted and thrown over the shoulder of a creature, and this creature walked, I don't know, it was a day or two maybe. And when he got out of his sleeping bag, he was amongst a bunch of Sasquatch, and they would not let him leave. And it was looked like a family unit. And he finally got loose because he had a can of snuff, and the largest Sasquatch was fascinated by the snuff. So Ostman gave the Sasquatch his snuff can, and it made the Bigfoot sick, and he was able to through all the retching and fit that he threw, he was able to escape.
1: That's the story that you, I mean, yeah, that's folklore, and those stories get handed down over time, and they could be real. They could be, some of these monsters could have walked this earth, and they now could be either extinct or hiding in plain sight, basically, but hiding very well so that we really can't see them. But I do want to hear more stories about this. What was the most, of all these people, did you interview a lot of them yourself, the people that saw these monsters?
7: Well, the with all my books, I did some, but when you come when you go from the U.S. and that's a problem enough given how big it is with my first book, Chasing American Monsters, mm-hmm. and then reaching out, I had a really hard. It would be a really hard time getting a hold of somebody from from Afghanistan right now. A number of these stories, especially in the later book, I go through a lot of news reports.
1: Ah, okay. So you're gathering these stories from all over, but what stood out to you the most? I mean, was there one specific person that stood out to you the most that made a real impact on you, that you believed them, that you, there was something different about their story?
7: Well, not individually. The thing that really always stands out to me, and this comes from all my years reporting, is did this person have anything to gain? And then did they try to gain something after they released the story?
1: Right.
7: I'm going to trust those people they told me the truth, at least the truth that they saw. One of the accounts that I put a lot of faith in, a cryptozoologist and adventurer, Adam Davies, who wrote the foreword to Chasing the World's Monsters. I've got a piece in there. Very nice man, by the way. I've got a piece in there about the Orang Pindak from Sumatra, which is a small Bigfoot. And the case involved, he had an expedition that was out in the rainforest, and they split up, which, you know, Scooby-Doo tells us don't split up. But they split up, and not his section. He'd been looking at this thing for a long time, but the people who split from his group actually encountered a couple of Orang Pindaks, and they were exactly as described. They were shorter, human-like, orangish fur, and they were extremely timid of the humans, and were able to scamper away. But I think the humans were probably as shocked or more than the Orang Pindaks were. But given the people and given where they were and what they were doing, that sounds pretty valid to me.
1: Mm-hmm. Yeah, I mean, there are so many stories specifically about the Bigfoot, but what about the Loch Ness? I would say that's the next most told about being, is the Loch Ness Monster or the Bermuda Triangle, and those types of stories tend to have gained popularity because they have been told so many times.
7: Right. Well, and Loch Ness, of course, is one of those that absolutely fascinated me as a child. And I remember, Scholastic Book Club Order Form came out. I remember, I don't know how old I was, but I grabbed the book on the Loch Ness Monster that I saw. It's the first account, that was written down was in the 1700s, St. Columbo. Catholic saint was in Scotland and found ran across on the shores of Loch Ness, or at the River Ness, found, some locals who were, in trouble. There was one of their fellow fishermen was in the water being attacked by a monster, and through the sign of the cross, and a demand, from Jesus said, leave this man be, and the monster swam away. And that was the first printed encounter with the Loch Ness Monster, but it had been seen before that, and it, of course, seen after that. A couple of troublesome things for me is, one, the surgeon's photo from 1934 turned out to be a hoax, which.
1: The
7: people thought it was for a long time, and it wasn't until the 1990s when a guy who was a boy at the time who helped with the hoax, it was his toy dinosaur and his toy submarine that they used to make the model, he admitted that it was a fake. But that cemented what a lake monster is supposed to look like. However, that doesn't account for all of the evidence since then. So many of the sightings.
1: Yes.
7: We have a dozen or more sightings a year. There have been some absolutely incredible, sonar images. There was a picture taken, I believe, in the 60s or 70s, an underwater photo that showed a large creature with what, you know, looked like a flipper from a plesiosaur.
1: Mm-hmm.
7: So the problem that I have is given right now how much attention has been on Loch Ness for decades and decades and decades, one should be more sightings because it's got to come up to breathe. Two, even though the Loch is a very large, deep lake with an opening to the ocean, there can't just be one monster. There's not just a Loch Ness monster. There's got to be a breeding population. And if there were a breeding population, you'd see little Nessies, you know, frolicking in the shallows.
1: Well, so, I mean, they've been seen in multiple different lakes, different parts of the world. They have been reported as being able to stay underwater for long periods of time and having that ability to breathe in water and air. So there's
7: then if they die, when one dies, which one has to at some point, they would probably float to the surface.
1: Though? I mean, not if they're both air and water breathing.
7: Well, that's
1: we could hypothesize all night, right? But that's
7: right. But the thing is with that interests me, in doing my books, especially the farther out that I reach, there are Nessie type monsters in China, in Sweden, in South America, in Australia, Africa, Canada. They're all over the place and they all look the same. So it's one of those deals. Is there something to it? If, just like Bigfoot, just like ghosts. I mean, ghosts have been a part of, every culture's belief system since time began.
1: I wonder if we really did discover these were real and maybe there's a particular one that lives at a particular lake and that people can go visit it. Would that being get hurt? Just like, the elephant exhibit. I mean, the elephants, they, people know about them. They're massive, mysterious creatures and they get abused.
7: Right, right. No, of course that's what's going to happen. When I was a kid, we had an amusement park. It's still there called Worlds of Fun in Kansas City. And one of my favorite things as a young child was going to watch the dolphin show. They had bottlenose dolphins and they were just majestic creatures. And then by the time I was a teenager, I'm like, this is just sad. They're kept in this small tank.
1: Right.
7: They're used to the ocean. Oh, it's just awful. So would that happen to Nessie? Would that happen to Sasquatch?
1: What do you think?
7: Put in a zoo.
1: Yes. Oh, well, I mean, you could put them in a zoo, but would no.
7: Yeah, I don't know. One thing, about Nessie, I'd really love to find out that there is a Nessie and maybe we, put them on the endangered species list enough that they populate enough and get off the endangered species list that they might be on a menu somewhere. I want to know what they taste like.
1: Oh, no.
7: Yeah.
1: No, not at all. What about them being UAPs or any type of interdimensional being? Do you think that they could be?
7: Now, when it comes to interdimensional, as I said before, that is for me the last place I'm going to go until we scratch off every terrestrial reason off of the list. I'm not discounting it. I'm just wanting to take care of, is it a flesh and blood animal first?
1: Right.
7: Okay. And that's with all aspects of the paranormal.
1: It could be, though. I mean, I think that if you were to look at something like this that is outer worldly, and if it maybe has a connection with UFOs or UAPs, wouldn't that make sense? Because it's the same behavior patterns.
7: It really would. It really would. I really am intrigued by, and he's not the first nor last to have ever talked about this, but John Keel, the famous journalist who started writing about, the paranormal and anything weird. The guy who wrote the Mothman prophecies, he had an idea that there were window areas where in certain places at certain times, the barrier between the worlds is just thin and they, things will step through. And, you know, that's what he said about Mothman. Mothman was here and then he was gone. Well, maybe there was a window area that he stepped through and then he went back home. Again, I'm not dismissing this stuff by any means. It might very well be, you know, the answer we need for all of these, you know, paranormal phenomenon.
1: Maybe it is though portals that open. I mean, where there's planetary alignments that make entry points easier or the veil thinner in order for these types of things to inhabit our areas. I mean,
7: right. Yes. What the one thing that, you know, we're not as smart. Human beings aren't as smart as we think we are. There is so much to just this planet, not the universe, but just this planet that we don't have a clue about.
1: Yes, you are so right. And we are going to come back and find out more. And I want to hear about your ghost stories and your big animal and monster stories. Please give us a call. Coast to Coast. We'll add the phone numbers here at the beginning of the hour. We will be right back. You're listening to Coast AM.

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5: ABC News, I'm Chuck Sievertson. Good morning. An alleged two consecutive days of attacks by Iran in the war, President Trump and Vice President Vance just said was not really a war because there were just flare-ups in what Trump called small potatoes. Iran said today, Sunday, it struck an unmanned U.S. ship trying to enter the Strait of Hormuz. No confirmation from the U.S., this happening a day after Iran attacked two U.S. military ships. ABC's Stephen Portnoy.
6: Response, the U.S. fired at three Iranian crude oil tankers described as part of a shadow network that funds the Iranian Revolutionary Guard. CENTCOM's commander saying in a statement, let the message to the IRGC be clear. If you shoot at two of our ships, we will impose an even higher economic cost, taking out three of yours.
5: Iran saying that late yesterday, a fuel tanker hit several cars and exploded in western Iran, killing 11 people and injuring seven others. Reports cited bad brakes. Higher gasoline and diesel prices because of the war helped fuel inflation, and two major inflation reports come out this week, including the Consumer Price Index. One billionaire entrepreneur says about inflation,
7: it won't be here to stay as long as foolish leaders do not continue to start wars.
5: Virgin Airways, Virgin Galactic, and Virgin Group founder Richard Branson calling the Iran war completely unnecessary. Russian President Vladimir Putin met with U.S. diplomat Steve Witkoff and President Trump's son-in-law Jared Kushner at the Kremlin yesterday. At a joint appearance later, Witkoff telling Putin,
8: we were sitting outside just now, me, Jared, and Kirill, and then Yuri joined us, and we were all talking about when we retire, we'll have all these incredible stories and incredible memories, and yours will be right at the top of it all.
5: Witkoff and Kushner expect today in Ukraine's capital. 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
9: Here's the latest from KOA. The legacy of United Airlines pilot Jason Dahl, captain of Flight 93 that crashed September 11th, 2001, after hijackers burst into the cockpit, lives on in a scholarship and auction in his name. Fox 31 spoke with former neighbor Kevin Larson.
10: We started out giving two for the first 10 years, and then after that we've expanded it. I'm proud to say that we have given out 280 scholarships.
9: Dahl and his family were residents of Littleton. The scholarship fund has raised $651,000 to help aspiring pilots attending flight school. Among the items being auctioned, a tour of the United Airlines Flight Training Center and a chance to ride in a flight simulator. Englewood has implemented its first ever mandatory water restrictions, limiting lawn watering to 2 days a week following a city council vote. The restrictions in response to ongoing drought conditions will be in effect until further notice. Odd-numbered addresses can water on Mondays and Thursdays, while even-numbered addresses can water on Tuesdays and Fridays. Enforcement will focus on educating residents about the restrictions rather than punitive measures. The city has also shut down the fountain outside the Civic Center to conserve water. Rockies over the Cardinals last night, 10-7. And still a few ruffled feathers after an incident Friday night at Coors Field when home plate umpire Doug Eddings instructed Cardinals reliever Hansel Rincon to straighten his hat. The encounter brought Cards manager Oliver Marmol out to defend his player, resulting in an argument leading to Eddings ejecting Marmol from the game. Eddings admitted after the game it's not uncommon nor against the rules for a player to wear his cap slightly tilted. Rocks and Cards finished the series this afternoon with the first pitch at 110. Highs today and for Labor Day in the low to mid 90s. From the Common Spirit Health KOA News Desk, I'm Gordon Scott.
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13: After Colorado's morning news at 5 on KOA. The following is a paid advertisement. The opinions, viewpoints, and promises made during the following program are not those of KOA, its staff, management, or parent company, iHeartMedia Incorporated.
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22: Economic uncertainty is the order of the day.
23: According to economists, baby boomers are the main victims of the Great Recession.
24: Economic report, the debt and deficit are at record levels. And
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26: 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Well, I want to talk to you about the cost of waiting and why not to labor over taxes. You know, when you think about Labor Day and you think about all the labor and the hard work, and I'm talking to those of you that have worked hard and saved hard, I see calculations that people have never been brought to their attention. And the cost of waiting as it relates to not just, you know, procrastination is a very expensive endeavor is just the understanding of a retirement tax calculation. You know, if you're not new to the program, I routinely talk about the torpedo of taxation from Social Security to Medicare to net investment income tax to inherited IRAs to your children. But the big one is what you can do about, and that is your tax deferred money. You see, skipping one window of what could be, for those of you listening ages 65 or older, if you took out $46,700, okay, it's going to cost you anywhere from 22 to 32% tax rate of a future tax rate. And that's if taxes don't go up. Okay. So here's what I want to make sure you understand. I'm going to break up the program into two segments, right? One is the $46,700 tax-free window. And it answers one question. If a retired couple skips the window for a single year and tax rates never go up, what does that 1 year of inaction cost? Because for a lot of you listening, you're going to be blown away. So here's what if you really want to see, and this already has you intrigued, like, yeah, what is my future tax bill for my retirement accounts, right? These tax deferred, what I call ticking tax time bombs, for those of you who have saved seven figures or more, are on target to save seven figures or more. Or if you're just a high income earner and been a strong saver in these traditional 401k IRA accounts, you, as I've been sharing week in and week out, are the, you have the bullseye on your back of what today is about $33 trillion of what our national debt now in those tax deferred types of accounts, meaning the tax has not been paid yet. And it's an easy target for the IRS when we've got debt now that's exceeded $40 trillion. So I want to give you a comparison. Okay. The couple who converts 46,700 of traditional IRA to Roth under the deduction stack, zero federal tax can be due. Okay. Now, I know for some of you, you're saying, how's that possible? How do you take out $46,700 and owe absolutely nothing? But if you can do that and you can now move that to a Roth IRA, now all that deferral is tax free, not tax deferred. Okay. Part B is the couple that does nothing, right? This is the cost of waiting, the cost of procrastination. They're holding 46,700. But it still sits in this traditional IRA and it just accumulates more and more taxation or future taxation or upon distribution. If that's your go-to, pot of money that you've saved, it's not that the IRS is going to force you out of that money once you turn 73 or 75. That's the pot that you get to pull from. And now you have little to no deductions remaining. And now every dollar that comes out is taxable and it triggers taxing a lot of other areas that I talk about routinely. So here's the question. If you go to taxessaved.com, that's T-A-X-E-S, saved, S-A-V-E-D.com. This is a complimentary log in and learn webinar. It's on demand. I think it's right at 20 minutes. And it has case studies that relate to being able to do these Roth conversions without absorbing any recognized additional taxes. Yes, that's right. You heard that right. How to use tax deductions, or in this case, how to use the tax code, even if it's just for $46,700, that done properly would result in zero tax that you can now move to a Roth IRA. But imagine this. If you use that same distribution, we'll just call it 50 grand for round numbers, and use one of the strategies that you can learn at taxessaved.com, that roughly $50,000 can create a $250,000 deduction, or you can move now five times what you can just maneuver and get out without recognizing any tax. Now you can move five times with the same maneuvering. So in other words, make sure I've got this straight. I can basically take out almost $50,000, pay zero tax. I can use it in a strategy that creates a $250,000 deduction. So now I can actually move technically $250,000, because you're going to use the first roughly $50,000 for the strategy, which, by the way, also produces cash flow and produces right now better than a five times deduction. It's producing almost a seven times deduction, but you've got to hurry. I understand from the great team at Taxes Save, these are former Big Four CPAs and the top tax strategists, CPAs and strategists around the country. They work with people in all 50 states and they have done a great job. In fact, you'll see on the website that their average savings is about $214,000 last year per individual client. So imagine moving $500,000, because that's about the limit this year, unless you have a business. And saving what for many of you would end up equating on top of your other income about a $200,000 tax bill. But if you were able to use, say, $50,000 or $100,000 to save $100,000 to $200,000 and create cash flow without having to be a landlord or coming out of retirement or starting a second career, these are the things that are actually possible. So let me give you the numbers. It's tough to talk numbers on the radio. I've been doing this for 30 years. And on the radio for about half that time, and numbers start to help, you know, unfortunately they can help, but they also have people kind of fade off. So just bear with me. Federal tax will eventually be paid on this one skipped 46,700 that can be moved at least this year. And when I say this year, maybe this year, next year, and the following year, because remember, we have a pro low tax president in administration that can change on a dime. And right now with the things that are being proposed, it's not about the future of what's crazy and running in these midterms. And it's not about cutting spending. It's maximizing spending, which means the only other thing that you can do, right, is to raise taxes. So I'm going to use an 8% growth rate. I use 6, 7, and 8, but I'm just going to use an 8% growth rate. So if you don't right? If you don't use this where you can get this money out of the tax system, put it where it will never get taxed again while the laws allow it, that's the other the legislative risk you need to be wary of as well. Because as I talked about last year and the year before, there was legislation being proposed by the prior administration, if you even call it one, that wanted to restrict people from doing Roth conversions, that you had to have earned income like you had to have prior to 2010 law changes. You couldn't have an income over a certain amount or you couldn't do a Roth conversion. Right now, you can't do contributions based on those things, but it's unlimited for Roth conversions. So I always suggest take advantage of what you know. Don't gamble what you don't. So first off, at an 8% growth rate, if you just skip it this year, that's going to cost you about $10,274. Over time, that growth of just that one $46,700 missed ability to get that out of the tax system is going to cost over six figures over the next 30 years. It's going to cost about $32,000 over 15 years. So I'm not going to go through every table. So already you're going to give up $10,000 for procrastination. That's expensive for most people. Now, if you skip the entire window, so this is what I want to make sure you understand. The cost of waiting itself compounds, okay? So as the growth rate, as well as so each additional year that you could have removed that $46,700. Now, some of you, if you're just joining, you're saying, what is this $46,700? What is this? Married finally jointly with 65 or older, with the one big beautiful bill of the senior discount deduction, the standard deduction and the over 65 accelerated added deduction, you can take out $46,700 out of your IRA, whether you need the money or not. And if you don't need the money, great, but don't delay it so that it compounds more tax. Get it into a Roth and pay zero tax. So it's a zero tax Roth conversion on almost $50,000. That is possible. But what I was mentioning is if you use that, and you learned at taxessaved.com. It's a 20-minute on-demand educational webinar. That's T-A-X-E-S, saved, S-A-V-E-D.com. You can use that and create not just cash flow, but a 5 to 7 times tax deduction that would allow you to move even more and get that compounding tax free even sooner. But let's just say you didn't. Let's just say you procrastinated the first year. Over time, it's going to cost you six figures. And that's if tax rates don't go up. But if you didn't do this and avoided this when you could have avoided not avoiding it, right? By taking out 46.7 each year, that over through age 72. So somebody 65 to 72, not 30 years, but just 65 to 72. The tax that you avoid is over $356,000. In fact, to be exact, at a 7% growth rate, to be even more conservative, is $356,276. Cash on the barrelhead, folks. Money that you just threw away as a result of not knowing. And here's why many of you don't know. You have a tax compliant tax preparer, not a proactive tax planner. And for many of you, if you're honest, answer the question. Do you genuinely have a holistic wealth optimization plan? Or do you have a portfolio? Do you have somebody that basically watches your money, reports a statement quarterly, doesn't address taxes, doesn't address Social Security, doesn't address Medicare, doesn't address estate planning with trust planning and legacy planning and coordination of effective distribution planning? See, there's a distinct difference between accumulation phase and distribution phase. All the things I just listed there, what's great with the great former big four CPAs and tax strategists at Taxes Saved is they work with the top wealth strategist in the country. So when they build out a tax plan, it's called a saving tax optimization plan, STOP. In other words, learn how to stop overpaying or exposing yourself to unnecessary taxes, saving tax optimization plan. They actually, as coordination of that, whether you've got a good friend at one of the big box store brokerages or not, they show you through the wealth team that they've worked with what that looks like going out. And you can't have a software. You have to have a special software to do this, to calculate IRMA, the income related monthly adjusted Medicare surcharge tax that most people don't know they have exposure to, or how to avoid that exposure, how to not have 85% of your Social Security tax, how not to have a Roth conversion bust you through the brackets and trigger on your brokerage account net investment income tax of an extra 3.8%. Or push you into a higher capital gains tax rate, but showing you which account, which amount, in which years, based on what's going on from, let's say, having Roth IRA, regular IRA, brokerage account, and the timing of your Social Security filing done correctly. If you think 46,700 is unique, like, wow, I just learned today that I can take out almost 47 grand, almost 50 technically, totally tax-free, and move that to a Roth if I'm married, filing jointly 65 or older. It's true. If you think that's interesting, imagine if you had a distribution plan, which is part of a wealth optimization plan, which means it's more than a portfolio, and it not only tied in taxes, it tied in the distributions for a married filing jointly couple 65 or older that has not yet filed for Social Security, can actually remove $145,000 done correctly, totally tax-free. So I'm just trying to give it simple math for those of you listening about how to move your income and your assets away from the IRS, because the IRS is loading up on how to change the rules to get more tax, how to raise taxes on a state level, on a distribution level, and a legislative level. So why these numbers are conservative as I go into this quick break. Required distributions interrupt the compounding. After 73, the traditional IRA is forced to distribute and reinvest the dollars, land in a taxable account where dividends and gains are taxed annually. In other words, the government's getting a second bite of the apple. Go to taxessaved.com. When we come back from this break, I'm going to go through why the numbers are conservative. I'm going to give you a couple, two strategies in particular that create jobs here in the United States, provide major deductions that the One Big Beautiful Bill brought back as a result of Trump trying to spark our economy to get us out of this dismal prior administration disaster, get our interest down, and get this economy turned around. And we're breaking records on a regular basis. And the time to move from tax deferred to tax free is when the account value is at a lower level. So as it expands, right, you're catching all of that updraft tax free. TAXESSAVED.com. 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We'll be right back.
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26: 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If you're just joining us, we're talking about how not to labor over taxes. So if you're a high income earner, you're a heavy saver in traditional 401k, IRA type of accounts, employer retirement accounts, where you deferred paying the tax by putting the contribution in with this idea that when you retire, you'll be in a lower tax bracket. And for most of you listening, that's likely not going to happen. In

it's all on tax compliance, which boxes to check, which dates, deadlines to file by, and basically just follow the math. That's why there's software out there that a lot of people just do their taxes themselves. And that's an aging profession. And with AI and with advancement of software, there's a lot of people that now are realizing, wow, there's got to be strategies that allow me to save taxes. So if you're a high income earner, maybe between federal and state, you're paying six figures or more in taxes. Do you realize, or a business owner that has high income, you know, you could change your withholdings. You could change your quarterly estimated payments and keep that money in your pocket as opposed to putting it out to Uncle Sam's. And we've been talking about $46,700 for a couple 65 or older with the ability to move out of their IRAs or former 401ks or today's 401ks. If you're still working, you can roll over your 401k to your own IRA while you're still working, called an in-service rollover, and extract $46,700 out of there at zero tax. I want to repeat that. Between the One Big Beautiful Bill senior deduction add-on, the higher standard deduction that Trump put into place, and what you can deduct as 65 and older, you can extract $46,700 totally tax-free and put that right into a Roth IRA at zero added tax. A lot of people are saying, should I convert $20,000 this year? I'm not sure how to do it. With a plan, you can take out $46,700, but it's got to be orchestrated and coordinated with both what you're doing on the wealth side and what you're doing on the tax side. And this is where people miss it, because from a financial professional perspective, they have somebody that's basically just babysitting money. They have a money manager. No discussion around taxation, Social Security maximization, Medicare blueprint building, legacy structure with estate planning. Where do I put this? Where do I distribute this? So that's the difference by transitioning from an accumulation phase to a distribution phase. But if you could, while you're in the accumulation phase, start moving money, if you're still working 65 or older, like this 46.7 out I talked about before the break, do you realize that from age 65 to 72, the year before many of you are going to have to start taking these required minimum distributions, just taking that 46.7 will save you over $356,000 of unnecessary taxes. If you just did that between 65 and 72, $356,274 to be exact. That's assuming tax rates don't go up, which I think is rather naive to believe that. We only have one direction to go when we spend more on the interest on our debt than we do for our entire yearly defense budget, which is almost $1.2 trillion. And I saw an interview the other day where someone was asked, interesting character that won the Democratic primary runoff, if he knew what our country spends. He didn't know the answer. It spends about $7 trillion. We only take in five, folks. So we're running a $2 trillion and counting deficit. Where do you think taxes are going to go? So if you don't want to labor over taxes, here's what you can do, okay? And these are conservative numbers. Why these numbers are conservative? Required distributions interrupt the compounding, just like they contribute to the compounding. The longer you contribute money that's not been taxed yet, the more tax you build up. These traditional IRAs are forced to distribute. You don't have a choice whether you need the money or not. And reinvested dollars land in the government getting a second bite of the apple, because many people don't know where to put that in tax efficiently, where the government doesn't get to tax it again. But the Roth compounds without any tax drag. Now, there's Roth alternatives as well. And right now, the legislative risk is there, because now it's unlimited Roth conversion. But there's loss limitations. So the two strategies I promised I talked to you about the break, I'm going to get into them here in just a moment. The 22% rate assumes nothing changes. It assumes no legislative increases and no bracket compression. Where are you taking the rest of your money? If you had a wealth optimization plan that orchestrated and coordinated with your strategic tax savings optimization plan, then you could be a low tax or no tax retiree and not worry about the brackets or busting through them or triggering other torpedo of taxation on Social Security, Medicare, net investment income tax on your brokerage accounts, etc. It assumes both spouses live. See, when one passes, the survivor files a single return. That same income faces narrower brackets. Talked about that last week. The realistic rate on many of these dollars is higher than 22%, not lower. It ignores state income tax entirely. So obviously, that's a savings that's not being incorporated in these conservative numbers. And it ignores the inherited IRA effect. See, under the 10-year rule, adult heirs typically empty a traditional IRA during their peak earning years. As I say, about the time we expire is about the time our heirs retire. And when they inherit this IRA money that had a required

0: distribution tied to it. They have to continue that pattern. They don't get to take it out over their lifetime. They have to liquidate it in under 10 years. So when they're in their highest wage earning years, they're giving up 40, 50 cents on the dollar. Who knows in the future? It could be greater than 50 cents depending on what state they're in and what the taxes grow to. So here's what I want to talk about. You've skipped this year's $46,700 window. The money stays in the traditional IRA and eventually comes out at 22% or greater. The tax on that one skipped year is over $10,274, right? $10,274 to be exact. You did not spend it. You did not invest it. You just agreed to pay it. But it gets worse because that money keeps growing and so does the tax owed on it. At a 7% growth rate being conservative, that single skipped year costs $20,211 in 10 years. In 30 years, it costs hundreds of thousands of dollars, over 103 grand. Now get this, there's two strategies that you could use and take this to a whole nother level. Number one, you could take the $46,700 and use it in a strategy that not only produces cash flow, but creates a 5 to 7 times tax deduction. You heard that right. So let's just say rounding the number to 50, at a 5 times deduction, that creates a $250,000 deduction. So if you're somebody that's a high income earner and you're saying, oh, I'd love to just move almost 50 grand to a Roth and pay no additional tax, you got to be 65 or older. But if you're under 65 and you're saying, well, what can we do? And your adult kids are doing well and they can save. They can now, let's say you've got adult kids that are making $500,000 a year. They could use 50 grand strategically and create a $250,000 deduction and cut their income tax in half, more than half, because they're going to show their income wasn't 500 less the $250,000 deduction. It's a top line deduction. You don't have to be a business owner to use this. It's a $250,000 drop to now they're only claiming tax on 250. Well, the question becomes, well, can we do more than that? Yes. But married filing jointly, regardless of your ages for this year, 2026, the loss limitation that this deduction can absorb is capped at $512,000 and half of that for a single filer. So here's how this works. The seven times deduction is even greater. So you may be somebody 65 or older and you're saying, look, so if I use this 50 grand and I could just move it to Roth, what else could I do with it? Well, if you move it to these proven tax strategies that have been in the tax code since 1958, and they're all above board, they're all above line, they're all codified, that would create almost a $350,000 deduction, which means if you can take a loss up to 512, you could now do 350 grand moved over to Roth with not one additional added dollar to your federal or state taxes done correctly. 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
3: Here's the latest from KOA. 25 years after 9/11, the terrorist attacks continue to take a tragic toll. Fox's Chris DeMeo reports.
4: A staggering 5,892 first responders and people who lived and worked near Ground Zero have died from cancer caused by the toxic air since. More than double the 2,753 people killed in the terrorist attacks. Cancer cases continue to explode with more than 57,000 cases documented.
3: The numbers come from the September 11th Victim Compensation Fund. The officials say the true numbers could be even higher. Mostly sunny skies today with highs near the mid-90s. Fox 31 meteorologist Alden German has your Labor Day forecast.
5: In the morning, we'll be quiet here across the eastern half of the state. It won't be until, again, the late afternoon and evening hours that we see that chance for those spotty thunderstorms to pop up in our area, with eastern plains also being the main target zone for some of that heavier rainfall.
3: From the Common Spirit Health KOA News Desk, I'm Gordon Scott.
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11: Economic uncertainty is the order of the day.
12: According to economists, baby boomers are the main victims of the Great Recession.
13: Economic report, the debt and deficit are at record levels. And
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0: 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Well, helping you not labor over taxes. Yeah, that's the thing I've seen in being a consumer advocate and educating pre-retirees and retirees for almost 30 years, 31 years now almost, is tax. And people don't typically labor over tax until they have to. They realize, wow, these required distributions are enormous. They're enormously impacting my 85% of my Social Security is getting taxed. My Medicare is now getting taxed. The distributions, whether they're forced upon you at a certain age by the government, or you're just, that's the pot that you saved in, and it's now time, right, for your silent partner. So we're talking about a number so large, it's hard to wrap our head around it, right? Our national debt just went over $40 trillion. Here we're talking about potentially three times that. And if we're conservative, we'll just use two times that, $80 trillion. That is the amount of wealth financial experts expect to change hands in this country over the next 20 years as the older generation passes homes, retirement accounts, businesses, and life savings down to their children and their grandchildren. And they're ill prepared on both ends. They're calling it the Great Wealth Transfer, GWT. And some are even calling it a silver tsunami. It sounds like a headline built for Wall Street, honestly. This is exactly how most people hear about it. The big banks are already restructuring entire divisions around it, if you can believe that. They're hiring teams of bankers in cities across the country specifically to chase the opportunities this money creates. But here's what almost nobody is talking about in the news. This is not really a Wall Street story. It's a kitchen table discussion. It's a story about your parents, your grandparents, and yes, probably you. Because somewhere in that 80 to 120 trillion is a piece that belongs to your family. And the question we want to ask you is simple. Is your family actually ready to receive it? So whether you're someone that's going to receive it or you're somebody who's going to pass it, it's a transfer 30 years in the making, right? The moment this has been building for decades. The generation that came of age after World War II built extraordinary wealth. They bought homes when prices were a fraction of what they are today. They built businesses from the ground up. They participated in one of the greatest stock market runs in history. And now that generation moves into their 80s and 90s. That wealth begins to move to the next generation. And then that generation after that. See, on paper, this should be one of the great financial success stories of our time. In practice, study after study shows that most families are simply not prepared for it, not emotionally, not administratively, and most importantly, for our purposes today, not from a tax standpoint. I want to help you learn something that if you take nothing else away from today, take this. You cannot Roth convert an inherited IRA. You cannot Roth convert an inherited IRA. But you can convert your own IRA. And that way, when it passes to your heirs, a non-spouse inheritor, yes, they still are forced under the new legislation over these last few years, forced to take all the money out in 10 years.

0: but it comes out tax-free, not taxable, where the government gets to gobble up a good 40 to 50 or 60% of it, depending on your heir's income and state tax and where the federal tax rates will be for that matter. And if you go to taxessaved.com, that's T-A-X-E-S, saved, S-A-V-E-D.com, there's a complimentary on-demand webinar that teaches how to move IRA to Roth IRA money without added taxes. And the sooner you do it, the more tax you save. If you procrastinate it, it's going to cost you hundreds of thousands of dollars. Let me give you an example. We had a client that referred their adult children in their 40s. And based on this couple who have two sons, at a $580,000 balance, they've done a great job. In their 40s, they've already saved almost $600,000 in their employer 401ks, former 401ks, and IRAs. But that tax bill, if tax rates do not go up, and if the rate of return that they project to earn doesn't go higher, they and their children are going to pay over $5.4 million on that $580,000 balance today. Meaning if they don't save another dollar and if tax rates don't go up. So a lot of you in this great wealth transfer, you're cross-pollinating. You're saying, gosh, my parents have really done well. They're the ones that told me how I should max out my 401k. And now they're sitting on an IRA pile of taxes that are now taxing their Social Security, 85% of their Social Security, taxing their Medicare, taxing their brokerage accounts, and will end up taxing you. And a lot of the parents that are hearing this are saying, I've got to get my kids on this because they don't have to accumulate all this tax compounding that's costing us and will cost us a fortune. And if you don't know how much it's going to cost you, that's the great thing. It, the Taxes Saved webinar, once you've completed it, it's 20 minutes. It's on demand. It's proven tax strategies used by former Big Four CPAs, a network of over 1,100 CPA firms, and the top tax strategists in this country to not only use the strategies by teaching them to you, but they use the strategies to save taxes for themselves. But there's a, you can get a complimentary saving tax optimization plan analysis that'll show you your own tax risk road. It's a tax bill calculation showing you what the retirement tax calculator is going to show you if taxes don't go up, if your return is X, if the tax rates are Y. Here's what you can count on from every dollar that's going to be taxed in your IRAs. Then they work with some of the best wealth optimizers in the country that specialize working with people that transition from that accumulation phase and want to know what that distribution phase. See, the accumulation phase is just somebody managing your money, right? Looking it over, talking to you quarterly, the big box store brokerages. There's no planning involved with that other than your risk. The risks are greater based on the tax exposure you have than the market for most of you listening. And no one's talked to you about those. So what the tax team does is they coordinate and orchestrate what this then laid over with only advanced special software can do to show you which account, which amount, how much to Roth convert, which account to pull from so that you remain a low tax or a no tax retiree and ideally removing your income and your assets from the IRS legally, ethically, and of course, morally. Prepared to receive, not prepared to keep. This is the other problem. In this distinction, we want to, that you want to really hear this. Being prepared to receive an inheritance is not the same as being prepared to keep it. A family can know that mom and dad have money. They can even know roughly how much, but knowing a number on a statement is very different than from understanding how that number gets taxed once it moves from one generation to the next. Traditional IRAs and 401ks are a perfect example. Under current law, most non-spouse beneficiaries must empty an inherited retirement account within 10 years, including Roth, folks. But every dollar that comes out is taxed as ordinary income. And if your parents were already drawing their required minimum distributions, you have to continue a distribution as well. If mom and dad built a substantial nest egg and never addressed it during their lifetime, their children could be forced to take large, fully taxable distributions during their own highest earning years as their own, right? As their own highest tax rates are impacting that. This is not a hypothetical. This is the default outcome for millions of families who've done nothing more than save diligently and hoped for the best. Folks, let me give you a story. I had a client that we referred over to the great tax team at taxessaved.com that said, hey, my father just left 300,000 of his IRA. We want to get together and learn how to what we need to do to Roth convert that. You cannot Roth convert an inherited IRA. In fact, his father was taking an RMD, a required minimum distribution, so he and his family have to keep taking it. The RMD, the first year he had to take it, was over $10,000. He and his wife are in their peak earning years. So this, don't look at this like far out from now. This is happening right now. And based on calculations, that inherited RMD from that inherited IRA, 42%, basically almost $4,500, was going out to the window to Uncle Sam of what his father, with the greatest of intentions to leave them, he would have never left that thinking that almost 50 cents of every dollar was going to go out the window to unnecessary taxes. But it happens, folks. And why families stay silent? Part of the problem is simply that families don't talk about money. Parents do not want to seem like they're keeping score with their money, and children don't want to appear that they're, you know, waiting in the wings for this inheritance. So the conversation never happens. The accounts sit exactly as they were opened 30, 40, 50 years ago, and no one addresses the tax exposure sitting quietly that doesn't become so quietly sitting in them. Meanwhile, the institutions that manage and move this money are moving fast. They see the same 80 to 120 trillion that we do, and they are positioning teams and resources to be there when it changes hands. Family, in fact, there's tax software that's being built for this, folks, in anticipation that people are going to, unfortunately, throw away an enormous amount of unnecessary taxes. Families deserve the same level of preparation on their own side of the table. Folks, you owe it to yourself. Let me give you one strategy you can learn on the on-demand webinar. It's a 5x tax deduction. So let's say somebody's sitting on some idle cash and they could use $50,000. That's going to create a $250,000 tax deduction. That's a top line deduction. You don't have to come out of retirement. You don't have to start a second career that allows you to create a cash flow better than this headache and heartache of real estate with rising property taxes, homeowners insurance, the headache of tenants and toilets and backing your own time into that. Most of you, as you've seen, interest rates obviously skyrocket. Property taxes explode. Some of you are not cash flowing well at all. In fact, the yields are very paltry. Imagine getting probably two times at least the yield with a very passive effort, with a active deduction that now at 50 grand creates $250,000 of the ability to move $250,000 totally tax free from your IRA to your Roth IRA. Not only saving you tax over your lifetime to pass more on to your heirs, but so that your heirs don't get clobbered with a big old tax bill. That's the reality. That's what happens. We see it every single week, almost daily. And so a number of people are taking matters into their own hands and saying, you know what? I want to know what we can do today to save ourselves taxes and our adult kids taxes and our grandchildren. And then we have others that are saying, you know what? 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They complain about how much their taxes are. 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You'll hear from former Big Four CPAs. You'll see the strategies laid out, and there's a plethora of them. But there's a few of them that keep it super simple, and they create jobs. It's not like you're skirting taxes. You're adding value, right? By creating jobs, creating taxes in other areas, but not for you to be the bullseye on your back for what's going to be this runaway spending that has to be not cutting spending because they don't know how to do that in Washington. They just know how to raise taxes and change the rules around taxes. And before they change the rules and before taxes go up, I shared in the prior program that if you're 65 or older as a couple, you can remove $46,700 totally tax-free and move it into a Roth because of the one big beautiful bill and what your deductions are today. Imagine doing that 5x that. When we come back from the break, I'm going to talk to you about how you can do that almost 7x and then not allowing your legacy to become a monstrous tax bill. You're listening to Taxes Save Radio. We'll be right back.
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0: 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Now, if you want to learn how to keep more, live more, and leave more, you're in the right place. We've been talking about this great wealth transfer, this projected $80 to over $124 trillion that's going to change hands over the next roughly 20 years. And people, both the receiver and the owner, are ill-prepared for this. And we've been talking about how you have 5 and 7 times tax deductions to start moving this money out. And the cost of waiting is really expensive. In fact, go to taxes, T-A-X-E-S, Saved, S-A-V-E-D.com, and there's a 20-minute on-demand webinar. It's complimentary, folks, but it's proven tax-saving strategies at your fingertips with former Big Four CPAs and the top tax strategists around the country that have cut their teeth on this. Some of these folks have learned this stuff when they were in college during their undergrad, because the world has changed. It no longer is it going to help you to have somebody that just prepares your taxes. You want someone who's proactively saving and planning how to save your taxes. And you want to make sure you have not just a portfolio, but you have a plan, a wealth optimization plan that organizes and synchronizes how much you take out, what you Roth convert, how much from your brokerage account, how much from your Roth. Do you realize, for those of you 65 or older, you could, with the right plan, not just a big box store portfolio, actually take out $145,000 totally tax-free between your IRA, your Roth IRA, and your brokerage account, done right. And a lot of people don't have a plan. They have a portfolio. No one's talked to them about how to avoid 85% of their Social Security being taxed. Nobody's talked to them about how to plan their Medicare and how to avoid tax on their Medicare, called surcharges, IRMA, income-related monthly adjusted amount. No one's talked to them about the great wealth transfer or how to actually not make your tax bill an enormous legacy of a tax bill, not a legacy of a welcomed inheritance. And that's really where we are. So welcome back. Again, I want to give you resources, and there's a way to get a stop overpaying tax solution. It's called a saving tax optimization plan, STOP, and it's complimentary for those of you that review the webinar and qualify. So if you're a high income earner and you're saying, look, the Roth conversion stuff seems to make sense when we retire. No, if you've been told don't do Roth conversion, you make too much money, you're exactly talking to the wrong people, and exactly the people that benefit the most, that will avoid the greatest amount of tax by taking matters into your own hands with a proactive tax planner, not some tax pushing preparer. Okay. And here's the deal. That webinar will teach you how to use these deductions to lower, drastically lower your reported income. Whether that's reporting more income because you did Roth conversion, even if you're retired, and some of your retirees are getting clobbered on taxes, and you know who I'm talking to. You're paying as much or more tax now than you did when you were in your highest wage earning years. And many people don't believe that until they labor this tax that you can avoid laboring, right? The Labor Day, folks. This is your Labor Day to learn how to remove unnecessary taxes from your income and unnecessary taxes by getting your IRAs out of the IRS to Roth. So the widow's tax penalty is one, and I talked about it the other week. And all, again, of our programs can be found on your favorite streaming app under Taxes Saved Podcast. But one of the most overlooked pieces of the puzzle happens before the money even reaches the children. When one spouse passes, the surviving spouse often moves from filing, obviously does, moves from filing to filing jointly to single, and can jump from a 22 bracket to a 32 bracket like that. See, then it passes to the children. Now, layer the next generation on top of this. Now, this is where it gets ugly. Adult children inheriting a traditional retirement account are working under a strict 10-year clock. And even in every distribution is ordinary income. And if your parents were taking distributions, RMDs they're called, required minimum distributions, you have to continue those. That's new. It was, you just inherited the money and you got to stretch it over your lifetime. Then they changed the rule the first time that you have to take it out within 10 years. Then they changed it a second time and said, well, if your parents were taking an inherited distribution or a required distribution, you need to continue that after you inherit it and still liquidate the account in 10 years. Do you see the pattern here? The government needs taxes, folks, because they're not going to slow their spending. Washington has a war on your wealth, and you don't even know that it's happening. But it is. It's happened to your parents. Just talk to them about it. And for a lot of you parents, talk to your adult kids about this. I used an example in the first segment of the program that we had an older couple in their 70s refer their adult kids in their 40s. And even in their late 40s, they had saved a great job. They'd saved almost $600,000, $580,000. Based on their children and their grandchildren, it was a family of four, they're going to pay over $5.4 million in taxes over the children and grandchildren's lifetime on a balance today of $580,000, not contributing one more dollar, and tax rates assumed not to change, which is very naive. So the next generation, every distribution tax is ordinary income, and those children, and if those children are in their peak earning years and are in a high tax state, etc., perhaps in their 50s, running their households, raising their families, that inherited income can stack directly on top of their salary and push them materially into higher brackets and coughing up more tax than was even necessary. Picture a family that spent 30 years being disciplined, careful, conservative with their money. They never touched the principal. They lived modestly and the account grew. Their reward for that discipline should be strong legacy for that their children. Instead, without a plan, a large share of that legacy can be redirected straight to the government in the form of taxes their parents never had to pay themselves. This is exactly where the saving tax optimization analysis comes in. Stop. Learn how to stop overpaying taxes. See, every situation is different. So before we ever recommend a strategy, or the tax team does, a tax is saved, they look at the full picture, retirement accounts, real estate, business interests, life insurance, Social Security, Medicare, how all of this is positioned to move to the next generation. From there, they look at strategies that may include strategic Roth conversion during lower income years or creating deductions using charitable distribution, QCDs, qualified charitable distribution strategies, coordinated beneficiary planning, all designed to help a family keep more, live more, and leave more with the lifetime that they work to build it. See, the banks chasing this 80 to 120 trillion opportunity are not thinking about your family's tax exposure. They're thinking about what's in it for them. So the time to plan is now. Not at the funeral, not when mom and dad get really sick. So the hardest conversation that the tax team ever encounters is never one that happens 5 years too early. Those are the ones that happen 5 years too late, after a loved one has already passed, as a family is staring down a tax bill or an inheritance they never saw coming, with no options left to soften it. Remember, I said earlier, you cannot Roth convert an inherited IRA. You can Roth convert your own IRA. You can teach your parents how they can convert theirs. You can teach your adult kids how they can convert theirs. In fact, there's two strategies I'll leave you with. One is called an in-service rollover. So while you're still in service to your employer, you can roll that money over to your own IRA and learn how to do strategic Roth conversion. There's also what's called an in-marriage quadro. Very few people know how to do it, but the legal team that works with Taxes Saved, if your kids are under age 59 and a half and they're still working and they're married, they can roll their 401k over to their spouse's IRA, no tax, and then they can Roth convert it. See, if your family has retirement accounts, real estate, or businesses that will one day pass to the next generation, don't wait for the day to arrive unprepared. Reach out to the Taxes Saved team. Learn from this educational webinar. It's 20 minutes. It's on demand. How to lower your income tax. Now, for some of you, that's putting that money back into your pocket, self-employed or not. Imagine changing your estimated quarterly payments down to almost nothing, changing your withholdings that are coming out of your paycheck to where now you can actually save that money, put it somewhere where they don't get to take another bite of the apple by the government, and move your retirement dates up. We have some clients that are thrilled about this because the husband or the wife were waiting until they turned 65 because they were worried about Medicare. Imagine how much tax savings you can save that will more than make up for you to cover and shoulder some of your own health insurance before Medicare even kicks in. If you're serious about keeping more, living more, and leaving more, folks, it's like anything. You get out of it what you put into it. So this 80 to 124 trillion generation wealth transfers and institutionals are positioning around it as we speak. They're licking their chops. The government are licking their chops. And with a $2 trillion deficit and with over $40 trillion of debt, the average family has almost $360,000 of debt. And that's just compounding. It's the same compounding that you're leaving in these traditional IRAs the longer you wait to get them out of the tax system. The government can keep writing checks. You or I can't. And what we end up doing is coughing that up to the government. So they're just waiting in the wings. It may sound profound, but if you generally want to keep more, live more, and leave more, it's learning how to have a plan, learning how to have proven tax strategies with a track record of success used by the former Big Four CPAs that are using the strategies to save themselves taxes, folks. You worked hard for your money. Imagine having more, being able to leave more, spend more, creating more memories while you're here, not leaving a big tax burden to your family, and being able to do it without overpaying taxes. And you're creating jobs in the process by using the strategies that create the deductions that save you the tax. Keep more, live more, leave more. 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
3: President Trump is slamming Michigan's Democratic nominee for U.S. Senate. In a speech in Las Vegas Wednesday, Trump claimed Abdul El-Sayed hates Jewish people and hates Israel.
4: Abdul El-Sayed, lovely gentleman, he's a man of hate. And now he's going around saying, no, I love everybody. He doesn't love everybody.
3: He went on to predict that El-Sayed will lose the November election. The progressive Democrat defeated establishment-backed Congresswoman Haley Stevens in Tuesday's closely watched contest. In the midterms, El-Sayed will face Republican Mike Rogers, who has Trump's backing. Primary contests are being held in Tennessee on Thursday. The main event is the Republican primary for governor, where Senator Marsha Blackburn, Congressman John Rose, and State Representative Monty Fritz are running to replace term-limited Republican Governor Bill Lee. And Acting Attorney General Todd Blanche won't have Republican Senator Susan Collins' vote when his nomination heads to the Senate floor. She says she reviewed his qualifications and concluded his actions have further eroded the Justice Department's independence. That's politics. I'm Mark Mayfield.

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2: KOA News Time, 5 o'clock. The fight over the Strait of Hormuz continues as American forces say they've fired on several Iranian tankers.
3: Central Command says two of the tankers are now permanently disabled. The third was destroyed. Officials say the tankers were part of a covert network used to help fund Iran's powerful Revolutionary Guard and its proxies across the region. The U.S. ships were not hit and no service members were injured.
2: ABC's Allison Kosick, a push to name Roxborough State Park after former Governor Dick Lamb. Lamb, who died in 2021, was Colorado's governor from 1975 to 87. College football, CSU wins its first game under new coach Jim Mora, 35-13, over Wyoming in the border war in Fort Collins. Mines and Washburn end up in a 16-16 tie, the game ending because of high heat in Topeka, Kansas. 107 at the end of the game, despite a 9 a.m. kickoff.
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5: Here's a look at the roads across the metro area tonight. There is an accident on the eastbound I-70 off-ramp to Colorado Boulevard. That accident has cleared at Mississippi and Sable in Aurora. And keep an eye out. There's some construction overnight on both east and westbound C-470 between King Carroll and Wadsworth. The rest of the roads looking really good. I-25 is wide open right now. Fox 31 pinpoint weather. It will be clear overnight. A low of 63 degrees tomorrow. A 20% chance of isolated thunderstorms expected throughout the day. A high of 91, a low of 63. Monday for Labor Day, a 30% chance of storms throughout the day. A high of 90, a low of 64. I'm Vita Urbonis on KOA 850 AM and 94.1 FM.
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13: Welcome into the Exact Wealth Show, hosted by John Becker and Sarah Nugent-Knoll. 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And it's a holistic retirement planning approach. I'm Morgan Patrick. It's, again, just a pleasure to jump on. There's going to be an opportunity to get on the calendar with Exact Wealth and the appointments we open up through our radio program. No cost, no obligation. See if you're on track for your retirement. Well, let's just dive right in. John, ask how the week was. Sarah, you're going to jump in too, catch up real quick. And then we want to get into the five biggest financial concerns for retirees. This is a big topic.
7: Yeah, I had the chance to go to the New York Stock Exchange
10: Nice.
7: Again, not many people are allowed in the New York Stock Exchange since 9/11.
13: So and you got in. That's great.
7: We got in. Somehow they let I snuck
5: say
7: in.
5: They let you in.
7: I'm just kidding. I didn't sneak in. You have to have a partnership with the New York Stock Exchange, which a lot of the companies that we do business with have a relationship with the New York Stock Exchange. So it's not what I expected. You were thinking you'd see people yelling and screaming, buy, sell, and everyone asked, are you going to go ring the bell? That doesn't happen anymore. Everything is automated. But it was really cool because you get to see the CNBC. They have their own news set up in there. And the guys are getting ready to do their right before the bell rings. They were getting ready to do this. So that was really cool. Got to do a tour of the Goldman Sachs building. And we had a 6-hour meeting. And really the highlights in that were, well, it was a meeting. But the highlights were the views. They had panoramic views.
13: Hard to focus, right?
7: New York City.
13: You're in the meeting and you're like, whoa.
7: Well, all the chairs were turned away from the windows.
5: For that reason.
7: They could see if you swiveled your head or whatever. But yeah, New York is amazing. And I had never had the chance to visit Ground Zero. So for the very first time went and, I was sharing with my buddies who I went with back in like 1998 or 90, yeah, maybe six or something. We went to Rome, New York for Woodstock and we were on top of one of the towers and my buddy took a picture of us on top of one of the towers. It was very eerie, very well done. You just feel like the vast emptiness.
5: Yeah.
7: And all of the water, so it's this big waterfall, everything is shooting down into like this square, and it's just very ironic because that's how the buildings all just went kind of crashing down, and it kind of gave you that same feeling, and every person's name is engraved in those towers, and lots of flowers, and something we all probably know someone or know someone that knew someone that was affected by 9/11. And it was a very kind of goosebump, kind of eerie experience just visiting it. But definitely worth all checking out if you ever head out to New York City.
14: Yeah, I mean, it's very deep. And as far as just emotional, too. And certainly that was a nice way to describe it, John. I mean, it is, it's hard for a lot of people to go there, but at the same time, it's therapeutic. It really is. It's therapeutic.
5: It is.
14: Sarah, I know it's kind of hard to follow that up. But how was your week?
5: Yeah, that was not my weekend. I went up to the mountains, though, and got away from the heat in Denver for a little bit. Went up to Grand Lake and went boating and did a bike ride from Winter Park to Fraser and back, which is a really cool trail if you're into biking. About probably 14 miles round trip, and you go through some little foresty areas, and you see some cool camping areas. So really cool if you like to get out and explore and even if you just walk the trail, it's awesome.
14: Well, I tell you, it really makes you think about the bigger picture. And we end up talking about that bigger picture a lot on this program. And it's so important to just be prepared and have a plan for what is going to be your future. And you guys have brought to our attention latest article from Money Watch and CBS News. But five biggest financial concerns for retirees, according to this article. And guess what? We've talked about these a lot. But these are the five that we're highlighting as we start the show. So, John, why don't you lead us off?
7: Yeah, so inflation, the I word, right? There's no I in team. I always joke about that coaching Brady's baseball team of the past 7 years. There's no I in team. But this I word is eroding retirement savings and other assets, to be fair. I feel like, Sarah, the clients are coming in, and that's one of their biggest challenges. Things are just more expensive today.
5: Yeah. How am I going to afford the grocery store, gas prices, property insurance, taxes, all of that is just doubling at this point. I'm scared to see next year, honestly.
7: Yeah, and this is a challenge that we're not just facing in Colorado, but we're facing all over the 50 states, but also worldwide. This is not just an American challenge that we're facing. This is happening all over Asia, all over Europe. And folks are really trying to figure out how to tackle this big inflation word. And a lot of that is out of the consumer's control. So why does this hit the number one? Well, maybe it's not normal. Maybe it's number five.
5: It's still up there. One, yeah.
7: Right? You're on a fixed budget.
14: Right.
7: You're getting ready to go on a fixed budget. Like you're 2 years out from retiring. You're 3 years out, or maybe you're in retirement and you're sitting down wondering, crunching your numbers, how am I going to survive if this continues at this alarming rate? Because we know inflation is going to grow steadily over the course of time. It's just taken, it's done some ladder steps.
12: It's had a big jump.
7: Started at the bottom, and now it's suddenly up at the top, which hits everyone, hits everyone's bank account. And I would say it probably, like according to a lot of these articles that we read, it really hits those people that are making $50,000 or less, especially on a fixed income.
12: Yeah, I mean, that 50 grand, sorry, Morgan, that 50 grand 20 years ago, I mean, that could have been great, right? But that's not, it's not going to keep up. And when you're doing your planning, you have to account for inflation. So say you need $3,000 a month now. You have to account for that when you're doing your planning and what you have for guaranteed income coming in to keep up with inflation. That's a very important planning that John and I will take into consideration when we meet you.
14: Well, and Sarah, you mentioned it, you know, almost in passing, but it's true. I mean, we're almost scared to see what happens next year because we know it's going to go up, but it's going up by leaps and bounds. And that's a concern. And as John pointed out, you're on a fixed income. It should be getting your attention. All right. So the next one, healthcare. I mean, we talk about inflation on our regular every day. Healthcare is going up too.
12: Oh, yeah. Healthcare, I mean, it's expensive. Like, just because you're, I mean, a lot of people think, oh, I'm going into Medicare, everything's taken care of. Nope. That is not the, that's not what's going to happen. You still have max out of pockets, which they're raising each year. You still have co-pays, which they're also raising each year. Some doctors aren't even taking Medicare because they don't want to deal with the back and forth of them paying or not paying. My mom recently has some, my mom has some back issues, and she's been going in and out of doctor's appointments, and she's just like concerned with how much it's costing. And then the timing of actually getting an MRI schedule or a CT schedule, like you have to take healthcare and rising healthcare into consideration when doing your planning.
7: And if you're 65 or older, ask your employer if they will give you a reimbursement to get for them to pay for you to be on Medicare, by the way. They'll pay. So we've created relationships with businesses that were helping them do that, offload 65-plus-year-olds off of group health insurance plans. It's a win-win for the employer because it's a savings of about $6,000 a year, if not higher. But then, again, for the 65-year-old, because, by the way, you get a Medigap plan. That's one of the best insurance plans out there on the planet. I'm sorry to say that. It will be typically your group work insurance plan, because there's a very low deductible after that. Things are typically paid for. So healthcare hit 87% of people, according to this news article by CBS News. That was their biggest challenge, was higher than expected healthcare costs.
14: Well, we're diving in on, you know, the top five financial concerns that retirees have expressed, you know, really strong opinions about. And again, CBS News and Market Watch bringing us the numbers. We want to spend some more time with it, but we also want to give you an opportunity to get on the calendar with Exact Wealth. If you've got some of these concerns, again, inflation, higher healthcare costs, we've talked about those two. We've got three more to go. We'll do that on the other side of the break, but we want to give you an opportunity to get on the calendar with Exact Wealth. John, kind of walk us through what's going to happen when they call us or text us.
7: So you're all going to get a very comprehensive, personalized retirement view. Everyone's situation is different. There's a whole variety of topics that we're going to cover, but the ones we're going to focus in on are stuff we just kind of covered. Healthcare costs, whether it's Medicare, whether it's a bridge gap plan, whether it's stay on your group health insurance plan, it's a numbers game when it comes to that. Inflation, how is that affecting your retirement plan? If you could have a plan that you can capture the gains without ever losing any money, is that something that will help protect you when the market takes a significant downturn, which we'll cover on the other side of the break? 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
13: 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Your hosts are John Becker and Sarah Nugent-Knoll. They've got over 20 years combined experience in the retirement planning business. It's a holistic retirement planning approach, planning for your future. In Denver, we get it. Look, you're busy. You've been putting the monies away. You've got the portfolio. You don't have a plan yet. Opportunity to get on their calendars coming up. And also, if you're halfway down this path but a little frustrated, maybe you need that second opinion, stay tuned. We've got those for you as well. It's a complimentary appointment, and we'll open them up here shortly. So we start out the show, guys, talking about five financial concerns, the top ones of these retirees that have been surveyed. And we talked about inflation just eroding the value of your savings as you are in retirement. And that is at the top of the list, 90% from this survey from CBS News and MarketWatch. The second one at 87%, just healthcare and the rising costs of it and how you're going to handle it moving forward. Need to have a plan, need to be proactive. So the next one, coming in at 81%, guys, major market downturn significantly reducing the assets, which tells me a lot of people are still heavily in the market.
20: Yes. Major market downturns, right? So what are they? Let's just go back, because some of you probably remember them. Right. So in 2000, 2002, we had the dot-com bubble. That was a negative 49% reduction.
21: Like, wow.
20: Negative half of people's portfolios were wiped out. Right. And that was relevant in Denver, in the Denver Tech Center. Like the Denver Tech Center.com. That was booming. Buildings going up, offices filled, a lot of buzz, energy. And then that happened. Let's go to 2007, 2009, if you remember, the housing financial crisis.
21: Oh, yeah.
20: We all remember. That was minus 57%.
21: Wow.
20: Right? And I'm only bringing this up because I remember these conversations with my parents when this happened.
13: Yeah.
20: Massive concern.
21: Well, we still have clients that come in and they're like, well, I had this account and I took this huge hit in 2008 and...
20: It's COVID. We all remember COVID. Yeah. Oh, everyone experienced COVID. I remember exactly where I was. I mean, I remember I was vacationing in Aruba. I saw all the screens were all negative, all red. I was working out in the gym. I'm like, uh-oh, this is the problem. And then we got kicked off Aruba because something got, you know, the virus. Negative 34%. Now, it did rebound after COVID. So I'm not saying doom and gloom, but it did. But if you lose 34%, you need like a 50% return, if not more, to make up the difference. And the most recent one, which maybe we're not terribly aware of in 2022, was, again, inflation. The feds are tightening up. That was a negative 25%. That was 2 years ago, four years ago. And we're still bad. And when we talk about inflation, right? 90% of people worry about inflation. Well, you know why? It's because that's what happened recently in 2022.
12: It's a big hit. Yeah.
20: These are massive, right? Now, fast forward, you're getting ready to retire. Mm-hmm. You have 5 years out, 6 years, 2 years, you're retired, whatever, and you've done such a great job of building up your money, but you've seen these ebbs and flows in your retirement plan. What should you do? Well, if you have private plans, IRAs, Roths, old 401ks, give us a call. We can help you. What if we can show you ways how you can protect your money from the down market, give you all the upside? What if we can show you plans that will enhance your retirement income by 30% and a 10% compound interest, you then have lifetime income. If you're 59,

0: probably like 7 out of 10 are going to say, this needs to grow more.
1: Yep.
0: Like I can't stop seeing the growth. Like it has to grow more. And I only have 3 years.
1: Or it's not enough is another one we hear. Isn't enough.
0: Well, that's unfortunately a lot of folks are in that ballpark.
1: Yeah.
0: Right. And that's also like going to a casino saying, I have $2,000 and I must walk out with $10,000. It's almost the same kind of mindset. And we know that never goes that way.
2: No.
0: Like,
2: no.
0: Very, very rarely.
2: Letting it ride, not a good idea.
0: No. Now, does it make sense to use a 3-bucket strategy?
1: Absolutely.
0: Right? 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
2: 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Come on in and talk about maybe your concerns. What are your 5 concerns? What are your concerns, period, when it comes to your money and your future when it comes to your retirement? We've been going over the 5 financial concerns. We've gotten through 4 of them. Again, inflation, higher than expected health care costs. I mean, that is rated 1-2 in this survey from CBS News and MarketWatch, 90% and 87% respectively. Major market downturn, significantly reducing the assets. That's another concern, 81%. We've kind of been, cruising along, and the market's been doing pretty well for 15 years. You've got some concerns now. And then not knowing how to best take retirement income and draw down on those assets. And if you don't have a strategy there, as this team has just pointed out, that's concerning. So grab one of these appointments and come in and talk about it. We've got one more we're going to hit, but I want to give you the number. 800-326-5688. That's 800-326-5688, or text EXACT to 600-700. Claim one of those appointments. Come on in and talk about your concerns when it comes to your future, your retirement. All right, so again, just to reiterate, the last one we talked about, just not knowing the best way to draw down on your assets, that's 69% in this survey. And the last one, just underneath that, is 68%. And guess what? It's outliving your retirement savings. Sarah, this is something that I would imagine is a conversation you have on a daily basis.
1: We do. Pretty much every client we meet is their number one concern. That's why I'm kind of shocked that it's not vice versa with inflation, but I think inflation is number one because
0: it's on your mind. It's on everyone's mind.
1: It's happening.
0: The media is talking a lot about it, so it's not a shocker that the other one's number one.
1: Right. Yeah, and I think that's why inflation is where it's at. But yeah, living your retirement savings, I mean, that is a huge concern these days. People are living longer, we're healthier. There's new science with medicines that people are, again, living longer. Retiring at 65, you got to plan, 40 years plus, if you want to live to 95. I mean,
0: at least 30. I'd say at least 30.
1: 30,
0: years.
1: Yeah. I mean, eight, living in the 80s is very common now. My grandma's 92 and she's healthy. So, yeah, living longer, you have to plan for that. You have to have a plan that's going to give you lifetime income. It goes back to the 3-bucket strategy John and I always talk about. Bucket 1, your guaranteed income. Bucket 2, your emergency money, monies that you can access easily, CDs, money market. And then bucket 3, you have a little bit in the market, and then you refill bucket 2 when that does well.
0: And Colorado is not a cheap place. Let's just be honest. So, like healthcare costs. So, not to bore you with these numbers. So, sorry, Denver, for boring you, but I'm going to bore you for a minute. Like, for long term care, like the average cost is about $91,000. In Denver, it's 96. Okay, that's something, full out blown private nursing care, et cetera. So that's a lot, right? Healthcare costs. So, why? Well, guess what? We're at 5280. So, that if you have additional health concerns like cardiopulmonary disease or COPD issues or sleep apnea, guess what? The higher elevation creates a challenge for you, when it comes to your health. So little things like that. But I'm going to go back to, again, clients.

0: consider like, I need my money to last longer.
1: Yep.
0: Because that's probably the biggest one, right? It needs to grow. Well, take this analogy, right? You're planting an orange, like a tree farm that produces apples and oranges, okay? And consider the timeline. It takes about 7 to 15 years for a tree to grow. If you do it by seed, 2 to 4 years if you do it from a nursery tree. And it takes 10 to 15 years to reach full size, okay? That's what we've been trained to do. Put money away, put it away. It's going to take time. Invest. Well, here are the challenges, right? Frost, extreme temperatures, water restrictions, insects, all that stuff could impede the growth or the maturation of your orange orchard or apple orchard. But the whole point of doing that is for distribution. The whole point of that is you have 1,000 trees that are now producing X amount of fruit, and that's going to last you for 50 years. You've worked so hard to build your retirement asset, you have to let it work for you is kind of my point.
2: Yep.
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6: KOA News Time, 5:30. An 8th bear attack this year. A person in a backyard lawn chair had a bear approach and scrape their knee in Steamboat Springs. A neighbor with bear spray sent the animal off. Parks and Wildlife reports more than 3.5 times the average annual bear interactions this year due to the ongoing drought. A small plane crash in Fresno, California has killed 2 children.
7: Backstop 51, I contacted a witness saying that there's 2 possibly still alive, but 2 confirmed fatalities. I know of their location.
6: Broadcast to 5, the plane crashed near the Sierra Sky Park Airport. A push to name Roxborough State Park after former Governor Dick Lamb, who died in 2021. He was Colorado governor from 1975 to 87. College football, CSU wins its first game under new coach Jim Mora, 35-13 over Wyoming in the border war in Fort Collins. And Mines and Washburn end up in a 16-16 tie. The game called in Topeka, Kansas, 107 degrees.
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9: Crash I-70 westbound approaching Kipling. Looks like the right lane's blocked on this one. Please do exercise caution. Still on your I-70 westbound drive. This time I-70 westbound approaching Tower Road. Looks like the right lane's blocked on this one as well. Please do be careful. Outside of that, no major stalls, delays, or crashes on any of your Denver metro highways. There is an off-highway crash. Looks like 6th Avenue eastbound between Sheridan and Federal that has 2 left lanes blocked. Fox 31, pinpoint weather. Isolated thunderstorms today with a high of 91, overnight low 63. Current temperature in Denver, 70 degrees. I'm Vic D on KOA 850 AM and 94.1 FM.
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12: Welcome to Music and the Spoken Word with the Tabernacle Choir, Orchestra, and Bells at Temple Square. Conducting today's program are Mac Wilberg and Jeff Anderson, with organist Andrew Unsworth, and the spoken word by Derek Porter.

often admire people who have accomplished extraordinary things. It's easy to look at their achievements or triumphs and marvel at the extraordinary lives they seem to live. But upon closer examination, we find, as Charles Spurgeon once observed, that the grandest results come by the use of ordinary means, by ordinary persons, in ordinary ways. Most of us don't want to be merely ordinary. Yet, it's impossible to become extraordinary without first being ordinary. Even the word extraordinary is built upon the word ordinary. Simply put, the extraordinary starts with the ordinary. This is true in every walk of life. Day by day, we all live very ordinary lives. We awake, prepare for the day, go to school or work, care for children and homes, eat, rest, play, prepare for bed, sleep, and then do it all again and again and again. When we climb a mountain, we take one step at a time, focused on the path before us, rarely noticing that with each step we are gaining elevation. It's the same with life. There come moments when we pause, turn, and look back. Suddenly, we see just how far we've come and what we've accomplished. The extraordinary beauty of the ordinary climb was there all along. We simply didn't notice. What once seemed ordinary was, in fact, extraordinary. In an age of endless comparisons, it's easy to assume that God is found only in life's extraordinary moments. But the scriptures teach otherwise. Often, God meets us in the ordinary moments of our lives. Samuel, asleep near the prophet Eli, was awakened by the voice of God. Naaman, seeking to be healed of leprosy, was simply told, "Go and wash." Elijah found the Lord's presence not in the wind, the earthquake, or the fire, but in a still, small voice. Sacred moments often come in the midst of ordinary life. God is found in the ordinary. So, if today feels ordinary, take heart. It's felt that way for all who have gone before. As we make our daily climb, let us take time to pause, turn, and look at the valley below. From that higher vantage point, we may discover that with God as our guide, what once seemed a very ordinary path has actually been extraordinary all along.

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2: KOA News Time, 6 o'clock, an eighth bear attack this year. A person in a backyard lawn chair in Steamboat Springs had a bear approach and scrape their knee. A neighbor with bear spray sent the animal off. Parks and Wildlife reports more than 3.5 times the average annual bear interactions this year due to the ongoing drought. Another round of missile strikes have been carried out by American forces on three Iranian tankers this weekend.
3: The president telling ABC's Rachel Scott.
4: A lot of people don't call it a war. I call it a military conflict because it's small potatoes for us. It's not a big thing.
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4: We lost 18 souls, 18 great souls.
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2: ABC's Allison Kosick. College football, CSU wins its first game under new coach Jim Mora, 35-13 over Wyoming in the border war in Fort Collins. From the Common Spirit Health KOA News Desk, I'm David Cale, KOA.
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6: Crash I-70 westbound approaching Kipling. Looks like the right lane's blocked on this one. Please do exercise caution. Still on your I-70 westbound drive. This time I-70 westbound approaching Tower Road. Looks like the right lane's blocked on this one as well. Please do be careful. Outside of that, no major stalls, delays or crashes on any of your Denver Metro highways. There is an off-highway crash. Looks like 6th Avenue eastbound between Sheridan and Federal that has two left lanes blocked. Fox 31 pinpoint weather. Isolated thunderstorms today with a high of 91, overnight low 63. Current temperature in Denver, 70 degrees. I'm Vic D on KOA 850 AM and 94.1 FM.
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12: 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tax planning, you know, the money you save on taxes stays in your pocket for you to spend, long-term care planning, estate and legacy planning, and so much more. Planning for taxes and how to reduce them in the future, that's huge. In fact, if you've saved well in your tax-deferred retirement accounts, taxes could end up being your biggest expense in retirement. So planning for how to handle your future taxes is crucial.
10: 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We're talking about reports, podcasts, the retirement quiz, also replays of our weekly radio program, and that is just a start. And you can find that all at yourmoneyyourretirement.com. Okay, so let me ask you, do you have questions about your future when it comes to retirement? Do you have questions about Social Security, which accounts to draw from first, or whether taxes could be one of your largest expenses in retirement? And here's the most important question, will your money last as long as you do? If you have questions like these, then you'll be pleased to learn Linda Gardner has written her first book called Your Money, Your Retirement. And Linda, congratulations on that huge accomplishment. The book is filled with a lot of great answers to the questions we just talked about here. So what prompted you to write this book?
12: Well, that's a really good question, and thank you for your kind comments. You may not know it, but I've had a dream to do that for years. And when I finally decided to do it, it took a lot of late nights, early mornings, and weekends sprinkled in. And I have to give a lot of credit to my husband and business partner, Carl Gardner, for his consistent encouragement and patience to help this dream come true.
10: He was cracking the whip on you, Linda.
12: Yeah, kind of. But what I wanted to create was an easy-to-read resource that briefly gets into all that we discuss right here on a radio show each and every weekend, and that is the importance of comprehensive retirement planning and the real difference it can make in your retirement future. You deserve to retire with confidence. And what we do in our planning process at Blue Heron Capital changes lives, and it helps folks like you take control of your future and make the transition into your golden years with confidence. So throughout this book, I share stories of how we do that. As you go through the book, you'll find out why future taxes could be a major threat to your retirement. You'll learn about the significant risks you could face in retirement, and you'll even learn about some of the challenges that women and surviving spouses may experience in their later years. It's my hope that this book shows you how comprehensive, holistic retirement planning can give you the freedom and confidence that you deserve when you're actually retired.
10: Well, Linda, congratulations again on the book. I know you worked very hard, and it was well worth it. I really enjoyed the book. And at the beginning of the book, you open with a story about a lady named Sandra. So tell us the story about why it was important enough to introduce your book with Sandra.
12: Well, that story about Sandra, and we changed the name, obviously, to protect her confidence, but that story always stuck with me. It's something that happens quite often, but for some reason, that one particularly resonated with me. And so it starts out talking about this lady who had worked hard her entire life. She had saved very, very well. She was still working hard, and she was afraid to retire. And the reason she was afraid to retire is she just didn't have any idea if she'd saved enough. She'd talked with different advisors around the country, and they'd say, well, you know, just go ahead and retire and we'll send you a check every month. Tell us what you want. But she never had a plan that showed her that she could actually do that and she'd be okay.
10: Right.
12: That was huge.
10: Yep. So you got her on a plan. You got her moving forward.
12: Yes. We got her in. We put together a plan. We showed her that she absolutely had saved enough money and she could retire today, tomorrow, or whenever she would like to. She was so relieved. Her shoulders came down 3 inches, you know, as she relaxed into that chair and she said, oh my gosh, now I don't mind working because I know I don't have to.
10: Oh, that's great.
12: So that was a super story.
10: So what were some of the questions that she had though? You touched on them a bit, but you know, just the unknown. She didn't know what she had.
12: Yeah, and you know, that's the part that scares most people, the unknown. Mm-hmm. You know, the fears that you worry about, what could happen to me next? Do I have enough money? Will I lose all my money? And is it safe to retire now? I mean, so many different kinds of questions, and people always fear the unknown more than anything else.
10: Yes.
12: And so that was her concern. When you're planning for retirement, you're actually planning for 20, 30 or more years of unemployment.
10: Think about that. That's amazing.
12: Yeah. And a lot of times people don't think about that. They just think, okay, I'm going to retire. I'm 55. I'm retiring now. Well, if you have a really big pension that's going to pay out forever, maybe that's okay. But we should do a plan first just to be sure. But there are lots and lots of things to think about. Like number one, what are you going to retire to? What are you going to do when you retire? What is going to bring your life meaning? You know, it's not just about the money. It's about your life in retirement. And there are lots and lots of other questions that can come up. What if your health changes?
10: That's important because we've talked about how expensive that, you know, long-term care can be.
12: Long-term care can be terribly expensive. Medical care can be terribly expensive. How are you going to take care of those things if those needs arise? You know, we all hope none of them will, but I'll tell you, they do. And so we have to plan for them. And, you know, if you're working with someone who's a specialist in retirement planning, like I am and like our firm is, then we've seen all that stuff. It's not our first rodeo. We can help you figure out what you can, what you should look for, what you should consider, and ways to help protect yourself and make sure that you do have enough money to last for the rest of your life.
10: And for all those reasons you just mentioned, that's why it's important you have an experienced professional like you on hand, because things change every year. Laws change, rules change, and you keep up with all that.
12: Well, that's absolutely true. They do all change, and tax laws change all the time. So that's one of the biggies that we are always looking at. We start out by evaluating the kinds of savings that you have. If every single thing you've saved up is in a pre-tax account, 401k, 403b, 457 and so on, all those different pre-tax accounts, then that means all the money you take out in the future is going to be taxable at whatever the future income tax rates are. Right now they are historically low, but with all the country's debt, that's not going to last forever.
10: It's not, and you talk about a lot of this in your book. So how can folks get a hold of this book if they want it? Absolutely free of charge.
12: Yes, absolutely. Good question. And so we want to make this available to everybody so that you can take it, read it at your own leisure. It's a quick read. It's easy read, but it gives you an idea what you should be thinking about. You can just go on our website, yourmoneyyourretirement.com, and click on the icon for the free book and fill out a little sheet that says your name and where you want it mailed and so on. We'll get that book right out to you, and there's no charge.
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10: 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And Linda, as we started talking about last segment, your new book, which is called Your Money, Your Retirement, really addresses each of these areas and helps show you how you can take control of your future. But your retirement plan doesn't create itself, and that's where the Blue Heron Capital team comes into play here.
12: Well, that's absolutely right. 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
10: Okay, so let's talk about that, Linda. You mentioned that the Blue Heron Retirement Blueprint shows you where your finances are today. Let's walk us through that a little bit more.
12: Sure, absolutely. We always start with where your finances are today, what you've saved for your future, how much have you saved, and what kinds of accounts are they in. I always say to those who are still working, what you save today is what you'll live on tomorrow. Don't cut yourself and your future short. What do you have saved in the bank or credit union? 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Makes a difference.
10: Yes.
12: 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What do your Social Security benefits look like? And if you have existing insurance products like life insurance and annuities, we want to know about those too. We'll want to see recent statements as well as contracts if you have them available. And then we'll look at your living expenses. We ask for a realistic monthly spending for both what you actually need to live on, not the bare bones numbers, And what do you want to spend on extras like travel, hobbies, gifts, and more during the rest of your life?
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10: 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So, Linda, let's explore a couple of the chapters in your new book. And one of my favorite chapters talks about the new opportunities that retirement brings. So let's start there. There are a lot of new opportunities. What are we talking about?
12: Right. There are all kinds of opportunities, and they vary for everybody. But, you know, one of the first opportunities is to figure out, what are you going to do with your time?
10: That's a big question.
12: It's a really big question.
10: After you go on a couple of vacations, okay, then there's a lot of time.
12: And finish all the honeydews.
10: Right.
12: Right. Then what are you going to do? Because everybody needs something that brings meaning to their life. And it varies person to person. And so we've had people who created wonderful programs for the Museum of Natural History. We've had people who volunteer to drive veterans back and forth to medical appointments. We've had people who volunteer to teach reading or to read to children. Mm-hmm. I mean, all kinds of different things. Some people decide they're going to start a different career. I have one of our clients who used to be a paralegal who now has a jewelry business that's just wonderful.

0: don't want to just go home and sit on the couch, start watching daytime TV. And pretty soon you don't last very long. You
1: yes.
0: need to have some things to do, whatever it is that brings your life meaning.
1: You need a purpose. And like you said, take that first step. You need to figure it out.
0: That's exactly right.
1: And a lot of times in the book, you're saying that people have never really thought about this before. So this might be the first time they've actually had to think about it.
0: Right, right. So it's always good to start thinking about it before you retire if you can. But if you've recently retired, then no better time than today to get started. So that's something you definitely need to do. Second thing that we have a lot of people think about now, or we encourage you to think about, is getting off the stock market roller coaster. You don't necessarily want to leave everything invested in the market, because if you lose a big chunk, you know, it'll take longer to get it back, and it might affect how you're going to live in your retirement years.
1: Sure.
0: So we want to look at that.
1: And Linda, I know another chapter was one of the ones I liked, but it's called, "But Linda, You Need to Know I've Always Been a Kept Woman."
0: That's right.
1: This that's not me talking. That's the title.
0: That's right. It's not you. But, you know, this was one of my clients years ago who her husband suddenly passed away very unexpectedly. They'd been married 50 years, and he'd always handled all the finances and their investments and so on, and she handled the finances inside the house, but none of the investments. And she wasn't really familiar with him, and all of a sudden, he was gone, and she didn't have any idea where to start. And we really like for our clients who are married or in a relationship to bring your spouse with you and let them at least know what's going on. They don't have to love investing and so on, but at least if they know us, they know where to go. If, heaven forbid, something happens to the spouse who takes care of everything, we want the other spouse to be sure to understand what's going on so that you don't have to say that to someone down the road that I don't know where to start because he or she always did everything for me.
1: 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Linda, time is flying by, because like, as it always does when you're having fun. So as we do on our weekly show, we always like to end with a motivational thought. So what do you have for us today?
0: This is a great one from Warren Buffett. Predicting rain doesn't count. Building arcs does.
1: There you go.
0: I just love that. And so it is with retirement planning. Knowing that you could live a really long time in retirement, but doing nothing to prepare for income that will last your lifetime is like failing to build an ark. Today's the day to build your ark.
1: Love that. Thank you, Linda. 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
3: 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Here's Manny Munoz.
4: I am Manny Munoz. Thank you for tuning in to iHeartRadio's Communities. 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And if you have any comments, questions, or suggestions, please feel free to reach out on Instagram. My handle is at IOD Manny. That's at IOD MANNY. Now, let's get on with the show. Identity theft used to mean somebody got hold of your credit card number or your social security number. Today, criminals can get into your phone, take over your accounts, even use AI to sound or look like someone you trust. So how do we protect ourselves? Let's bring in the CEO of Identity Theft Resource Center, Eva Velasquez. Eva, I appreciate the time. Thanks for joining us.
5: Yeah, I'm happy to be here.
4: Their website, by the way, is idtheftcenter.org. Really has changed quite a bit in the last 10, 20 years when we talk about what identity theft means.
5: Oh, 1,000%. There are so many different ways that your identity can be misused. So I just tell people to think about all of the ways that you prove you are you, and how you're using your identity, from booking rideshare to getting government benefits to getting medical services, also to making charges on an existing credit card or even opening a new line of credit. If someone has the right data and information about you, they can pretend to be you and do all of those things.
4: And most of us don't even think about how much of that personal information we carry around just on our phone. It's not even, our credit cards or our social security number anymore. All of it is on our phone, generally speaking.
5: That's very true. It's not only on our devices like our phone or our laptop, but we're also putting it on our accounts. Think about all of the things you share on social media accounts. Maybe you like where you bank and you follow them, or you talk about what kind of cars or clubs you belong to. All of that information about you, that unique behavioral biometric data, sometimes we just share that ourselves. And then, of course, we have to talk about data breaches when we trust companies with our data and they unfortunately suffer a breach. That's another way that this information gets out of our control.
4: Yeah, your latest research shows that the criminals are increasingly not only getting into our phones, but our computers. And once they gain access to even a simple email account, it's incredibly valuable for them, isn't it?
5: Well, I really want people to rethink how they think about their email accounts, because that's the keys to the kingdom. You may think, oh, it's not a big deal. It's like another throwaway account, or it's not as important as, say, my financial account or my bank account.
4: Right.
5: It absolutely is, because that's what you use to do password reset. So if someone has control of your email account, boy, oh boy, they can get control of a lot of other accounts.
4: We've got everything. It feels like everything has two-step authentication now, right? You want to log into your account, you get a code on your phone or whatever, you put that in, and then you're allowed in. Does that make things completely trustworthy and unbreakable?
5: It certainly makes them better.
4: Uh-huh.
5: Look, we're never going to get to zero risk. That's just impossible. But using multi-factor authentication reduces the risk significantly. The only caveat there is that if you share that code, if you fall for a phishing attack or someone says, hey, can you share this code with me? Then that's where it breaks down. So don't ever share that code with anyone other than the app that you're trying to log into.
4: Yeah, you talk about phishing attacks or those types of scams. I can't tell you how many times a day I get text messages. I don't answer the phone anymore, but I get text messages telling me, hey, we've got your resume, got a great work from home job for you, or hey, I'm in the neighborhood, can I come by and give you a roof repair estimate or whatever. It is really amazing how many of these scams are out there at any one time.
5: We are being deluged.
4: Yeah.
5: It is just unbelievable. And it's not just text messages, it's emails, it's phone calls, it's DMs on social media accounts. I mean, any way that a bad actor can insert themselves and get in touch with us, they are absolutely leveraging it and using it. So we have to be on guard all the time.
4: We're speaking with Eva Velasquez, Identity Theft Resource Center CEO. Their website is idtheftcenter.org. Somebody like you, this is what you do for a living. What are the top two or three identity theft threats that worry you the most right now?
5: I think right now it is the state of phishing.
4: Yeah.
5: And the use of AI to perfect these hooks. And when I say phishing, I mean smishing, because I mean by text, whatever the medium, whatever the channel is, they are letter perfect. We used to be able to identify these attacks by looking at poor grammar, maybe on an email, the logo was fuzzy, maybe even on a fake website. It felt off. It didn't look quite right.
4: Mm-hmm.
5: But that's not the case anymore. We cannot continue to use the litmus tests that we've used in the past. You just have to, if you didn't initiate the contact, just go to the source and verify. And that's becoming really, really hard, because the hooks are really, really convincing. It's not that people are careless or less sophisticated.
4: Mm-hmm.
5: It's that deluge we were just talking about, and the fact that using AI allows the bad guys to create letter perfect things that will not trigger that response in you of, oh, this doesn't look or feel right.
4: Yeah.
5: And we're being deluged. And
4: well,
5: it costs them nothing, and they can just do it at scale.
4: Sure. And that's kind of a punch in the gut, because even before AI, there were still smart, well-informed people who regularly, fell for these scams. And it always seems to me it's the ones that say, oh, I'll never fall for that. I'm not gullible. The ones that actually do fall for it.
5: Well, it's not about being smart or savvy, again, or careless. It's the fact that it's your emotions that are being leveraged. So we have our logical brain is really good at making logical choices, but our emotional brain, not so much. That's that whole fight or flight.
4: Yeah, on many levels in life.
5: I mean, let's think about it. So when someone actively is trying to trigger and elicit those emotional responses by creating a sense of fear, a sense of urgency, a sense of hope, all of that is designed to counteract our logical choices. So I just always tell people, we need to acknowledge, all of us, and I include myself in this statement, we are all vulnerable to these different types of scams and hooks. And It's just differently, because it really depends on how do we engage in the outside world, particularly the digital world. What websites do I visit? How much am I on social media? Do I text a lot? How much do I use my devices? Mm-hmm. All of those things add to what our different vulnerabilities are. But first and foremost, we have to acknowledge that we're all vulnerable.
4: Are there red flags that all of these scams have in common?
5: Vulnerable.
4: Are there red flags that all of these scams have in common that should immediately, like, you know, make us stop what we're doing and think?
5: There are some. Things mm-hmm. like creating that sense of urgency. You have to act right now. You don't have any time to think.
4: Right.
5: But also creating a sense of fear. This is law enforcement. This is the government contacting you. And if you don't do what we say, you're going to somehow lose personal freedom or lose access to your money.
4: Yeah.
5: But one of the new twists we've seen is almost like a sense of hope, a sense of playing on your hopefulness, kind of like the lottery scams still do, and they'll still exist.
4: Right.
5: But they're using it in different ways. We need your help. We've actually caught a bad guy, and they're trying to infiltrate your accounts, or they're using your identity to peddle salacious content, things of that nature, where you go, oh my gosh, I need to help fix this. Yeah. I want to be part of the solution. And so they're playing on your hope. And that is a very powerful emotion.
4: Yeah, you're not kidding. I hadn't even thought about it that way. When you throw, as you were talking about a minute ago, AI into it, things like caller ID can be spoofed, right? We could see.
5: Oh, yeah.
4: I've been, as a matter of fact, a quick story. I was sitting next to my wife in the car. Her phone rang with my number and my name showing up that it was me calling her while my phone, you know, is up on my windshield, you know, the little holder thing. And she looked at me like, how is this even happening? And so we know numbers can be, you know, can be cloned or whatever. What with AI, what hope do we really have of protecting ourselves? Because it is a scary new level.
5: It's going to be a huge challenge for us, again, because I go back to those things that we used to use as a litmus test.
4: Yeah.
5: Please do not trust caller ID. Anyone listening to this, it can be so easily spoofed. But now you can't really even trust your own voice detection, because voice cloning is real. It's cheap. It only takes 3 seconds of audio. So it's very easy to clone someone's voice. It's very easy to create deep fake videos, even cheap fakes. They're not expensive. So the video actually looks like either you or if you are the intended victim, someone you trust. I mean, I hate to say it, but it's almost like, look, you can't really right now trust your ears and eyes. You have to think more about, what is this contact? What are they asking me for? And when people start asking you for money, that's the, to me, money or data, that's the universal red flag. Hang on a second. Why are you asking me for my data or my money? I'm going to stop right now, because I'm going to choose who I share my money and my data with. So you choose who you share that with. Don't let them choose you.
4: Just a few more minutes here with Ava Velasquez, the Identity Theft Resource Center's CEO. Their website, again, is idtheftcenter.org. What about kids? Should parents worry about their children's identity being stolen? Like, they're, you know, traditionally, I guess their social security number or something like that, years before a kid will ever need it?
5: Absolutely. And I don't want to fearmonger here, but and add to parents' already burdened list, but this is the world we live in. So we keep our kids safe. We, you know, we teach them to hold hands, look both ways when you're crossing the street.
4: Yeah.
5: Learning to manage like cybersecurity and their identity, it's part of the deal now. I encourage parents, please freeze your children's credit. It's free. You can do it for yourself. You can do it for your kids. You can do it for any dependent adult. So you're taking care of your parents if you're part of that sandwich generation. Yes, it does take a little bit of legwork. You got to jump through a few hoops, but we have free resources on our website that walk you through, you know, very granularly walk you through the process. And I do want to mention, I'm so thankful that you've mentioned our website a couple of times, just to let people know, we're a 501c3. everything, all the services that we provide to you, whether it's recovery plans, risk minimization techniques, all the information, the newsletter, it is all free to you. We don't charge victims and consumers for any of the services that we provide.
4: IDTheftCenter.org, IDTheftCenter.org. You mentioned freezing your credit. What is

0: the downside to doing that? Or is there?
1: There's a tiny downside, and that is if you want to open new lines of credit in your name, you have to thaw it. But I can tell you from experience, it has gotten very, very easy to manage it, to thaw it. You just have to plan ahead. And I almost don't think it's a downside, because the upside is makes you plan just a little bit for your budgeting, makes you be a little bit more thoughtful about those spontaneous purchases. Right. If you want to open a credit card or go get a car loan, you have to plan for it. And it gives you a second to think. It's also one of the most proactive steps that you can take to protect yourself.
0: Yeah,
1: it doesn't solve everything.
0: Right.
1: It doesn't solve everything. Your identity can still be misused in a number of other ways. But no one, even if they have all of the data required, can open that new line of credit because your credit is frozen.
0: What do you at the Identity Theft Resource Center do to help someone who's been victimized?
1: We have a contact center that's staffed by real people, not AI chatbots.
0: Thank goodness, actual human beings.
1: Actual human beings who have received extensive training, not just in the mechanics of recovery, but also they're trauma-informed. They understand that we're dealing with crime victims, people who are going through the worst day of their life. So you can call us at the toll-free number. You can live chat with us on our website. You can email us. You can reach out to us on social media with a direct message, and we will get back in touch with you and listen to the unique details of what's happening to you and your unique situation, because not everyone has the same access to resources. If you're a member of the blind, low vision community, you may need to receive our services in a different way.
0: Mm-hmm.
1: If you're a member of the deaf, hard of hearing community, you may need to receive our services in a different way. And we are cognizant of that. So we will give you a tailored recovery plan, step by step. We don't do the work for you because we don't want to collect your data, but we will hold your hand throughout the entire process. And your case manager walks with you through that process, whether it takes a day, a week, a month, a year, 2 years.
0: Last thing for you. I know for a fact 10, 15, 20 years ago, it would be a nightmare if someone had their identity stolen to try and get their life back together, their financial life back together. Is it easier in this day and age, or more difficult?
1: It's difficult in different ways. 20 years ago, and ITRC has been around for 26 years. We were founded in 1999. Mm. And at that time, we really didn't even understand what this crime type was. So we had a lot of people walking around being accused of crimes, being accused of perpetrating fraud,
0: right,
1: when it wasn't them. And so they had to fight to prove this negative, to prove their innocence. That certainly still happens, and a lot of people feel that way, but there are more resources, and there is a better understanding at many of the institutions that this is a real threat and a real thing that people experience. Where it has become more difficult is the vulnerabilities, the different ways,
0: sure,
1: particularly digital, that we use our identity and verify that, you know, I am me, that has just expanded exponentially. So therefore, the vulnerabilities have expanded. Therefore, the misuse has expanded. And there's just so many different ways. So that's become much more difficult. We get people that were like, I didn't even know this could happen. I knew somebody could make maybe false, phony, fraudulent charges on my credit card, but I had no idea they could go get surgery in my name.
0: Right.
1: I had no idea someone could serve a prison sentence using my identity that then pops up on a background check when I'm trying to get a promotion at work. So that, I think, is what's become more difficult.
0: My goodness, that's mind-blowing. Ava Velasquez, Identity Theft Resource Center CEO. The website, again, idtheftcenter.org. Ava, I appreciate the time. Thanks so much for the information. Be well.
1: Happy to be here. Thank you.
0: You're listening to iHeartRadio Communities, our weekly public affairs show. I am Manny Munoz. If you have any thoughts, comments, or questions, please feel free to reach out to me on Instagram. My handle is at IODManny. That's at IODManny. AI is already in our classrooms, whether schools are ready for it or not. 6 in 10 teachers said to be using it for their work. 7 in 10 teenagers admitting to using it for schoolwork. And yet most teachers say they've never gotten any formal guidance about how AI should be used. Let's discuss it with Joy Okoro, Chief Impact and Operating Officer for Teach for America. Joy, I appreciate the time.
2: Thanks. I'm so happy to be here. And this is such an important topic. So I'm eager to dig in with you.
0: Yeah, it is really, really important. Let's start off broadly. How dramatically do you think AI is really going to change the classroom in this school year or next?
2: I mean, gosh, when I think about that question, the thing that comes to mind is the phrase that as much as things change, things stay the same, is what comes to mind. So I really do think that AI is going to evolve and influence what's happening in classrooms. But it's also true that that is going to result in us continuing to double down on the fundamentals of teaching, which I believe is a relationship between an adult and a student. When I think about my own classroom experience, I think if you were probably to think about yours, you're likely to remember your favorite teacher, or a moment that you've had with them. And I believe that that's something that AI can't replace. But I also think we have to be eyes wide open. This technology is here, and I do think it's starting to shape how teachers experience the role, how students experience their work. And so as much as it will change things, I think a lot of things are going to be the same about the relationship between a student and their teacher.
0: So it could be, I guess both things could be true, right? This could be just yet another useful educational tool and also something that fundamentally changes how we teach.
2: That's right. That's right.
0: What do you want a teacher who might be listening? This show is heard on about 230 radio stations every weekend. What would you like a teacher to understand about using AI that she might not really comprehend?
2: Yeah, I mean, well, let me start with how I think I would recommend a teacher orient. Mm-hmm. And I think that words come to mind, and I think a teacher should orient cautiously, but also curiously. And what we already actually know about this generation, and particularly at Teach for America, we recruit young people who otherwise may not be seeking to enter into the classroom, providing them an opportunity to make a meaningful difference in the lives of kids and also develop their leadership over time. And what we know about this generation is that they actually are skeptics of AI, while at the same time, they are AI natives. They grew up with iPads. They are very familiar with the technology, sometimes knowingly and unknowingly. And so they're actually coming to the table with a little bit of skepticism, which I think is healthy. And I think when stepping into the role of a teacher, folks should be cautious because, like anything, things could be used for good. They could be used for bad. Sometimes you may hear things like, you know, is it helping students cheat or are they not critical thinkers? That is as true as AI helping to enhance the learning, enhance the critical thinking, giving them access to more perspectives than just what's going on in their classroom and their school building. So I feel like my advice to them on how to orient is to lead with that cautiousness, but to also be curious about how to allow it to be a tool that is enhancing what they want to be true for their kids, which we know we want kids to be thoughtful, values-aligned, critical thinkers, because that's what the world's going to require of us, especially as information is available at our fingertips now.
0: Right. You mentioned the kids, and I mentioned the statistics. 70% of teenagers admit that they're using AI for homework. Big difference between using AI to get an answer and using AI to learn.
2: Very, very, very big difference. And also, the world is just moving so fast. So when I think about some of the pros and the assets of AI, I just think about how students so quickly can have access to multiple perspectives, summaries of lots of books at the same time. And again, I don't believe that that should replace what happens when you sort of dive deep into a book and you form your own opinions. But sometimes we all, especially in the age of social media, living in an echo chamber. And so I think having quick and easy access to multiple perspectives is really a good thing. So I do think that AI can be used to help us learn. And I think that's the way a lot of students are orienting to it as they're doing their homework.
0: few more minutes here on iHeartRadio Communities. I'm speaking with Joy Okoro, Chief Impact and Operating Officer at Teach for America. Their website is teachforamerica.org. You and Anthropic have created this new AI fluency course for teachers. Take me through exactly what that is.
2: Totally. We are so excited about this partnership because to the point that you made earlier, we all have a lot of learning to do about what this is and actually how to use it. And so in this partnership that we have with Anthropic, we've essentially created a course that helps educators understand how AI tools work, where they can strengthen instruction, deepen student learning. And also, this course talks about where the technology falls short and how our teachers can make ethical, professional judgments about when AI belongs in teaching and learning and when it doesn't. And so we just want to ensure that our teachers are have access to meaningful learning as they're honing their craft as educators, ensuring that they avoid pitfalls and center on keeping the human connection with the student at the center.
0: Mm-hmm.
2: And so I'm excited about this partnership with Anthropic because I think they have a lot to learn from us as folks who have been in this work for 35 years and understand what an effective classroom and a relationship student looks like, a relationship between a teacher and student looks like. And we have a lot to learn from them as they're shaping and building this technology that we're all using. So, you know, I know sometimes AI can be a little bit of a spicy topic in the world right now, but I do think excited about our partnership because like has been true for us at Teach America for 35 years, we want to stay on the cutting edge and we don't want to just be consumers. We want to be shaping what this is
0: sure.
2: in classrooms across the country. Yeah,
0: for sure. Where I live here in South Florida, I know the school districts are trying to find the best practices on how to implement AI into the classroom, but it kind of feels like schools are already way behind the curve. Am I not reading that right?
2: I mean, I think that's true. I mean, it is hard to implement anything at scale. So whether or not we're talking about a brand new curriculum, if we're talking old school textbooks, and today if we're talking about brand new technology that's moving at a quick pace.
0: Yeah.
2: So I don't think our schools are behind for lack of trying, but I do believe that our schools they care deeply because we're dealing with young people and students about getting it right. And sometimes that does mean that we're moving a little bit slow. But I think that is what's also true is that the technology is moving exceptionally fast. And so it does feel really, really hard to keep up. And I think that's an important role that our teachers at Teach for America, when they're partnering with districts across the country, can play. We, as a support organization to our districts, can help ramp up an understanding of how this technology can take shape. And I'm excited about our teachers bringing that into the schools that they're partnering in across the country.
0: Yeah, it feels like AI has arrived in the classroom before schools even had a chance to, kind of like the government right now, trying to figure out how to regulate and control it before it gets out of control. What exactly is this AI fluency course for teachers like? What can teachers expect and what will it help them do?
2: Yeah, I mean, I think it's going to, one, help them actually understand the basic tools because, you know, a lot of us are familiar with ChatGPT or how to type in and ask a question. But I'm learning my own self as I get deeper into understanding what's available to us through AI.
0: Sure.
2: There is that, you know, that typical tool that I think a lot of us are used to with like prompting, but there's also, I'm learning a lot that you can do to help build systems for yourself to increase efficiency. So some things that have taken a really long time as a former special education teacher, you know, I used to have to make schedules or, you know, write IEPs and things that took a lot of time for our teachers. So I think that there's a little bit of a efficiency element to it if you actually learn how to build these bots as I'm learning. And mm-hmm. So I think through the course that we have within Anthropic, we're teaching our teachers how to move just beyond typical prompting and get a response to actually build tools to solve problems as they see it in their classrooms. A
0: couple more minutes here with Joy Okoro, Chief Impact and Operating Officer at Teach for America. The website is Teach for America. There's a brand new study out that talks about a study of, I think, 27,000 students that found that AI users did better on their homework grades, but eventually did significantly worse when they were tested. Does that worry you about how AI can make it look like a child is learning and succeeding, but not necessarily learning or succeeding?
2: I think homework is a wildly debated topic in the world of education, the extent to which it supports a student's learning. I can share my own personal perspective. I think that our students

0: do need practice. Mm-hmm. And as a former educator, what I've come to learn is what happens when you practice incorrectly, which sometimes is happening when a student is alone working on homework and hasn't mastered the content yet. And so I don't experience the extreme direct connection between homework. I think AI can be used to help a student actually get it correct so that they can be practicing their content more accurately.
1: Right.
0: So I still see the opportunity in that.
1: Yeah.
0: And then when I think about the correlation between testing, that's also a widely debated topic in education. I am pro-accountability and I am pro-testing because it creates transparency around what is true for students and not. But I also believe it's not the full story. For every student, there's a qualitative narrative that sits alongside the quantitative understanding, which we usually measure through tests that tell us how a student is doing. So I think as the technology grows, becomes more advanced, it just requires us to actually be more nuanced in how we think about whether or not a student is prepared to enter into the world, to be a thriving adult in society. And so I think we should keep looking at it and inform an opinion, but I don't have a firm opinion that I think there's a correlation between, homework and test results, et cetera. I think it's all data that helps us inform how we can evolve the future of learning.
1: Joy Okoro, Chief Impact and Operating Officer at Teach for America. That website again, teachforamerica.org. Joy, appreciate the time, the conversation. Best of luck.
0: Thank you so much, Manny.
1: I am Manny Munoz. I appreciate you listening to iHeartRadio's Communities this week. As always, if you have any questions, comments, or suggestions, reach out to me on Instagram. My handle is at IODManny. That's at IODManny. And that'll do it for another edition of iHeartRadio's Communities. I'm Manny Munoz. Until next time.
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4: KOA News Time at 7 o'clock. An eighth bear attack this year. A person in a backyard lawn chair in Steamboat Springs had a bear approach and scrape their knee. A neighbor with bear spray sent the animal off. Parks and Wildlife reports more than 3.5 times the average annual bear interactions this year due to the ongoing drought. A small plane crash in Fresno, California has killed two children.
5: Axon 51, I contacted a witness saying that there's two possibly still alive, but two confirmed fatalities. I know their location.
4: Broadcast to the plane crashed near the Sierra Sky Park Airport. Some parents of high schoolers considering concurrent enrollment for their teenagers to earn college credit.
6: Colorado parent, author, and former educator Shelley Bernine says parents may think a college-level class in high school is too hard, but she says it's not.
7: Really, any student can do it as long as they have the support they need.
6: High school students may be hearing a lot about advanced placement courses. Parents probably remember those well, too. But Bernine says the feeling on those courses is changing.
7: It's far more expensive, it's far more difficult, and it's a lot harder to get college credit for it.
6: Bernine's two daughters got their associate's degree while in high school and saved $60,000 on college. Rob Doss at KOA.
4: Snoop Dogg is hiring an ice cream taster. The gig is for 3 months, but pays one lucky applicant $30,000 to travel the world tasting ice cream for Snoop's Dr. Bombay ice cream brand. The job is listed on LinkedIn. College football, CSU wins its first game under new coach Jim Mora, 35-13 over Wyoming in the border war in Fort Collins. Mines and Washburn end up in a 16-16 tie, the game ending because of high heat in Topeka, Kansas, 107 at the end of the game, despite a 9 a.m. kickoff. And the Rockies beat the Cardinals 10-7. From the Common Spirit Health KOA News Desk, I'm David Kale, KOA.
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9: Crash I-70 westbound approaching Kipling. Looks like the right lane's blocked on this one. Please do exercise caution. Still on your I-70 westbound drive. This time I-70 westbound approaching Tower Road. Looks like the right lane's blocked on this one as well. Please do be careful. Outside of that, no major stalls, delays, or crashes on any of your Denver metro highways. There is an off-highway crash. Looks like 6th Avenue eastbound between Sheridan and Federal that has two left lanes blocked. Fox 31 pinpoint weather. Isolated thunderstorms today with a high of 91, overnight low 63. Current temperature in Denver, 70 degrees. I'm Vic D on KOA 850 AM and 94.1 FM.
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22: 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Okay, today I'm going to start with a question, so listen up. Are you in pain? Or if not you, do you know someone who is? Okay, well, we have the great fortune of having Dr. Janet McCarroll back in the studio with us today, and she's going to be talking about why pain has become an epidemic in this country and why so many people out there are suffering day after day after day needlessly. Well, Dr. Janet, it's great to have you back on the show. Great to see you again.
23: Oh, it's good to see you too, Chris. Thanks for having me back.
22: Oh, our pleasure. And for those that may not remember, Dr. Janet is an expert in alternative health and natural pain relief. She's a published author. She's dedicated the past 20 years of her professional career to educating and empowering others to be their own health advocate. She's made appearances on television programs such as Life Today with James Robison, the Christian Television Network, and Doctor to Doctor. She's also been a guest on over 500 secular and Christian radio and TV shows, including the Daily Buzz and Fox affiliates all over the country. Dr. Janet also serves as a member of the American Association of Pharmaceutical Scientists, and she's also a member of the American Association of Nutritional Consultants, and she's created several health formulas now that are literally helping millions of people out there regain their health and wellness. And Dr. Janet, I want to get right into this. I mean, we're talking about pain today. And it always amazes me that, you know, we have the technology to put men on the moon and bring them back again.
23: We do.
22: And yet we can't seem to get a handle on pain relief. I mean, what's going on?
23: The last time I was here, it was estimated that 43 million Americans were dealing with pain in their bodies.
22: That's just astounding.
23: But now that number's doubled to an estimated 86 million American adults. And that's why I'm here today. I really want to talk to you about this epidemic.
0: What kind of pain are we talking about here?
23: All the itises, rheumatoid and osteoarthritis. Mm-hmm. We got the bursitis, the tendonitis. We have fibromyalgia, neck pain and low back pain, mm-hmm. hip pain, knee pain, joint pain. And of course, we have injuries, you know, mm-hmm. and we have the mm-hmm. weekend warrior type things too. Mm-hmm. And actually, Chris, there's over 100 different types of pain syndromes. But the real issue, Chris, is we're failing to get to the root cause of the pain.
0: What's causing this pain epidemic out there? I mean, what is going on?
23: It's just the day that we live in right now. We have more stress than ever before.
0: Yeah, exactly.
23: And that causes pain syndromes ultimately. But I can tell you that there is a real natural solution that can help you get to the root cause of that pain. Mm-hmm. I created my glucosamine cream to take that cream, apply it exactly to where it hurts, mm-hmm. rub it in. It goes in instantly because I wanted to give targeted relief immediately.
0: Okay.
23: So,
0: all right.
23: If you're in pain, you want relief now.
0: Exactly. Well, how fast does your formula work?
23: Within 15 minutes.
0: Really?
23: 15 minutes. It's worked for me, my family, and hundreds of thousands of other people.
0: Now, for someone that may be interested in considering your glucosamine cream, I mean, what can it really do for you?
23: Okay, first of all, in 15 minutes, you're going to see a reduced pain.
0: Okay.
23: And it's going to help your body to lower inflammation. And with the inflammation lowered, you're mm-hmm. going to repair and rebuild your joints. That's going to, in turn, restore flexibility and mobility. You'll see daily, you'll begin to regain your life. You're going to play with your children and grandchildren again. You can get on the floor and get back up off the floor. You can exercise.
0: Right.
23: You can lose weight.
0: Right.
23: You're going to get around with more ease and comfort. And sleep, very importantly, if you can start to sleep again, because I know from personal experience that if you're in, you can't sleep. And mm-hmm. that's very important mm-hmm. when it comes to repairing, regenerating, and reclaiming your life.
0: And people out there are using your formula and getting these benefits?
23: Absolutely. They are, Chris. I hear it every single day. As a matter of fact, I have a few emails and letters that I brought with me, if you have a moment to hear a couple
0: of
23: them.
0: Sure.
23: This is one from Henry from Ohio. He says, I've been suffering from rheumatoid arthritis for many, many years. I'm 77 years old.
0: Hmm.
23: I've been using Celebrex and Vioxx and other medications, but never had favorable results. I decided to order your glucosamine cream and have been very pleased with the results. I am now pain-free, for which I thank you.
0: Hmm.
23: I also have an email quickly from Florence from Hollywood who wrote, it's a miracle. I'm back to working in my yard and riding my bike thanks to you. So those are just little things that I've gotten, but there are hundreds to back those up. So there is a natural way to do this, and through the course of the show, we're going to give the listeners some real help.
0: Folks, I want to take a moment here to let you listeners know that if you want to try Dr. Jammet's Extra Strength Glucosamine Pain Relief Formula, there's a special toll-free number to call. 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Okay, well, if you're just joining us, we've been talking with Dr. Jammet McCarroll. She's a natural health expert. She's also an expert in dealing with pain relief. But we've been talking about how pain has a devastating effect on our overall health, and now how her glucosamine cream, this is a natural solution, is a way to really get to the, the root cause.
23: That's right.
0: Of pain in the body. Before we get into that, Dr. Jammet, mm-hmm. I'm going to ask you, I know this is hard for you because this is emotional. general, but I think it's important for people to understand how you got to where you are today, or why, what's driving you. And if you could share that story, I'd sure appreciate it.
23: Well, it was birthed out of a lot of personal pain and pain that my husband had years ago. He had severe osteoarthritis throughout his body. At the same time, I had fibromyalgia.
0: Right.
23: So I was really on a quest to find something all natural to help him have a better quality of life and for myself as well. I mean, I had to function and raise three children during that time.
0: Well, let's talk a little bit about what's in your glucosamine cream.
23: Well, I did a lot of research on glucosamine. I knew how good it was. So I came across the fact that emu oil is a powerful natural anti-inflammatory and can carry most any ingredient right through your skin and deliver relief to your area of pain.
0: Okay.
23: So I took emu oil and glucosamine. I used boswellia, which is an Indian herb that's an anti-inflammatory.
0: Okay.
23: Bromelain, that's an enzyme known to be an anti-inflammatory.
0: Okay.
23: NSM, a natural organic sulfur that is also just as important as glucosamine in rebuilding and repairing our joints. And so I put that all together in a cream that actually has no odor. It's greaseless. It doesn't freeze the pain. It doesn't burn the pain. It doesn't irritate your skin. Goes in 15 minutes later, you have relief. So that's why I'm here, to share what I know and share what I have.
0: Right.
23: Because it
0: works. And I have this here, by the way, folks, glucosamine cream. It comes in a plastic dispenser that has a pump top on it.
23: It's a pump and it's metered. You'll need 1 to 2 pumps depending on the area of pain, of inflammation.
0: Right.
23: It's sanitary, you know, no contamination. So you don't have to worry about it becoming rancid.
0: Okay. Now, in terms of this getting into your body, then you're talking about a couple things right here. Not only relieving the pain, but also
23: rebuilding.
0: The rebuilding part. So how does that work?
23: Once you apply the cream to that area that you're going to target, you get the inflammation to go down and the body heals itself. The body heals itself provided you give it the raw materials it needs. I'm giving you what you need for your body to take over and do the job it was meant to do, and that's heal.
0: Okay. And this is safe. You have nothing you have to worry about here?
23: You don't have to worry about a thing. If you're taking drugs for pain, it won't conflict with that at all. None of these ingredients
0: do. Ask that. Okay. So what is then a realistic expectation? If somebody calls today and wants to try your glucosamine cream, what would you tell them?
23: I would say within the first 15 minutes, you're going to notice that your pain is greatly reduced or even eliminated.
0: Okay.
23: And then over time, you're going to rebuild and repair your joints with that inflammation being taken down. That's going to restore flexibility and mobility. And sleep. I mean, if you can sleep again, that's where our bodies get all of our recuperative, regenerative ability to heal. And then with that being taken care of, all the things that you love to do, you can start doing again, traveling, exercising, so you can lose weight.
0: Right.
23: You can socialize with family and friends. You can be the life of the party.
0: Yeah. Pain really changes who you are because of all of these other things you just can't do, or it's very difficult to deal with in terms of living a normal life
23: Well, you can't.
0: Life.
23: You're right. You can't live a normal life anymore.
0: Right.
23: Your life has changed forever until you get this thing taken care of, and you can.
0: Yeah. And you've got people out there that are already getting great results, right?
23: I brought some more emails and letters if you'd like to hear them.
0: Sure.
23: Okay. Let's see. Chris, here's one from Beverly from California. I would love for you to know how happy I am with your product. My feet and legs are usually in pain from being overweight and on my feet all day. At night, I can hardly get to sleep from the pain. I discovered by applying glucosamine to the painful areas, I'm able to get a good night's sleep. Thank you so much for making this possible. Here's one more, Chris, from Darlene from Pittsburgh, Pennsylvania. It's a miracle in a tube that truly does take away the pain. It works as nothing else I've ever tried. It worked quickly and eliminated all of the pain. So to me,
0: Are these kinds of responses unusual?
23: No.
0: Really?
23: They're the usual.
0: Really?
23: They're the usual. I mean, I must say that it does my heart good to hear these things, because I know what it's like to suffer and I know what it's like to get relief. And every time, you know, I get one of these emails or these letters, it just confirms it. Hundreds of thousands of people have used my cream with great results.
0: That's great. All right, folks, I want to take a moment here to let you listeners know that if you want to try Dr. Janet's Extra Strength Glucosamine Pain Relief Formula, there's a special toll-free number to call. 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So what do you think, folks? This is pretty interesting, isn't it? Pain obviously is something that is a huge epidemic in this country. I don't think there's many of us, or any of us for that matter, that has not experienced pain from time to time, or maybe it's more serious, more chronic. And looking for a real solution here, understanding that perhaps the pharmaceutical approach is now we know is not the best approach at this point because there are so many side effects associated with these drugs out there.
23: That's right.
0: But looking at it from a natural standpoint, and Dr. Janet's glucosamine cream maybe make some sense here. I mean, this is again, putting back into your body. We do seem to discover time and time again that when you give your body what it needs, it knows what to do with it.
23: It does.
0: Knows how to fix the problem. It's only if it doesn't get those things
23: right. That
0: you continue to have the problem. And again, we've been talking about Dr. Janet's glucosamine cream, and this is a number of ingredients that you put together.
23: Right.
0: And is this good for any type of pain?
23: If you have pain of any kind, it's going to make a difference. I mean, I don't care how extreme it is and how minimal it is. It's going to give you relief. Now, if it's more extreme, of course, it may take a little longer. But if you can take your pain from a 10 to a 5 and on down the line with continued use, well, I'm telling you, that's very doable.
0: Yeah.
23: So this is really exciting to be able to share this with you.
0: Yeah. Again, I think one of the things that is important for people to understand, because it's very unique, this is a cream.
23: Yes.
0: This is not a supplement. Yet
23: no.
0: There are lots of supplements out there.
23: Uh-huh.
0: And what do you tell someone that comes into your office and says, well, Dr. Janet, you know, I've tried this, I've tried that, I've tried this, I've tried all of these things, and it did not work. So therefore, the natural approach doesn't work.
23: First of all, for glucosamine or MSM, for that matter, it takes 90 days for them to notice something, if in fact they're going to notice anything, because they may not be breaking down and absorbing and utilizing if you're taking it orally.
0: Mm-hmm.
23: And after 3 months, people give up. People in pain, they want relief and they want it now.
0: Right.
23: And that's why I developed this cream. Again, 15 minutes, and I am telling you, you'll notice that it's going to the good.
0: Mm-hmm.
23: And so I just give you a challenge, you know, try it. You have nothing to lose.
0: Okay, again, we're talking about Dr. Janet's glucosamine cream here. And Dr. Janet, I mean, somebody calls today, gets your cream and tries it. What should they expect? Realistically,
23: within the first 15 minutes, as you use the cream, you'll notice the pain diminishes. And just as slowly as you got out of life, you'll start to see yourself come back into life. And you'll see, you'll want to call people again. You'll want to talk on the phone. You know, you'll want to go see your neighbors. You'll want to go take your kids to the park. You'll want to walk your dog again.
0: Yeah.
23: You'll want to do all these things.
0: I think it's just simple things. You'll wash the car.
23: The things people take for granted.
0: Right.
23: You'll be able to do.
0: Right. But on the other hand, people want to know that This is not just you saying this. They want to know that other people out there have been in their situations and right. have gotten results.
23: Well, I have letters and emails from people all over the country. Does my heart good, yeah. you know, to hear back. I have an email from Kay from New York. It's too many places and recently broke my right wrist. All these aches and pains are lessened within a few minutes of using the glucosamine cream. Your dispenser is easy to use and was especially appreciated when my wrist wasn't working very well. I will not be without this product. Here's one more. I've lost the pain in my knees and I can walk without any problems, climb stairs, sleep at night without pain. I'm so glad I heard about the cream. It makes me want to wake up in the morning. And that's exactly what we were just talking
0: that's
23: about.
0: That's interesting. Makes me want to wake up in the morning.
23: You see what I mean?
0: All right, folks. 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

0: 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Okay, well, this has been really, really enlightening. We've been talking about pain, which unfortunately is a difficult subject for so many people. And we've been talking about Dr. Janet's glucosamine cream, which contains proven pain-fighting ingredients that not only help to reduce or even eliminate your pain, but also help to rebuild. And
1: that's,
0: I think,
1: right.
0: That's so important. There is an opportunity here to get on a path back to ultimate health.
1: You know, with pain, you have this what if thinking. What if this isn't going to get better? Am I going to wind up in a wheelchair?
0: Yeah.
1: What do I have? Is
0: right.
1: this terminal? Is this
0: right.
1: going to take me out? What's going to happen to my family?
0: Right.
1: What's going to happen to my job? So this is what America is going through. And the stress only perpetuates the pain syndrome.
0: Mm-hmm.
1: And so I'm here to tell you that help is on its way. It's time to take charge, be proactive, pick up the phone and try this.
0: So your glucosamine cream is all natural?
1: All natural.
0: And you just rub this right in the area
1: Put
0: of pain.
1: Put it right where it hurts.
0: Doesn't stink.
1: No
0: doesn't,
1: smell.
0: Doesn't, and it's,
1: not,
0: and it's not,
1: greasy.
0: Not greasy.
1: Won't ruin your clothes.
0: And this is safe. You don't have to worry about interactions.
1: No,
0: nothing
1: not
0: to be
1: at
0: concerned
1: all.
0: About there. I meant to ask you, is this something that you can continue to use or should continue to use after, you know, let's say that you don't have pain anymore, but
1: keep
0: you still
1: replenishing.
0: Keep, yeah. Get,
1: if it happened
0: the,
1: once, it can happen again.
0: Yeah.
1: So you want to keep replenishing all those building blocks that help us remain flexible.
0: Right.
1: So
0: right.
1: there you have it. It works. It works. I'm living proof. So.
0: And what should you notice when you start using it?
1: More flexibility, less pain. You'll have more mobility. You're going to sleep better.
0: Mm-hmm.
1: You're going to get back into life.
0: Mm-hmm.
1: You know, it's funny. I have people tell me the first and second day they use it. They go, you know, I have a feeling for the first time that my well-being's returning.
0: Mm-hmm.
1: I'm going to be all right.
0: Yeah. And there are literally thousands of people that have benefited already.
1: Absolutely. We know that for a fact. The letters don't stop coming in. So
0: well, can you share a few more with us?
1: Sure. Let's see. I brought some more with me here. We've got Pam from Douglasville, Georgia. She says, my finger swelled and my doctor said it was carpal tunnel syndrome and I couldn't get any relief. So I rubbed a glucosamine cream on my fingers and hand and the pain was instantly gone. I keep this by my bed, in my purse and at my workstation. Thank you, Dr. Janet. And Agnes sent this letter. I knit for hours at a time. It takes all the oil from my skin and my hands were so bad that they were cracked, bleeding and very itchy. Plus my hands hurt a lot too, sometimes waking me up at night. I would use your glucosamine cream on my hands and I'd have to tell you that it's better than any hand cream or lotions. Plus the aching and pain have faded and my hands have never been so smooth. Emu oil also is an incredible skin conditioner. So that's a side benefit too.
0: Yeah.
1: So, you know, there's just all kinds of things as the testimonies keep pouring in.
0: Yeah.
1: So.
0: Well, Dr. Janet, unfortunately, we're about out of time here. Any final words of encouragement you want to leave with our listeners today?
1: Yes, absolutely, Chris. You know, pain, it can be your friend because it alerts you to take action. But pain becomes your enemy when you fail to take action. And that's what the show is all about. I want to encourage you to become proactive and go to the root cause of your pain. And I've offered you a real proven solution that's helped hundreds of thousands of people just like you across America over the past 10 years find relief. Now you can be one of them. True healthcare reform begins with you. 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You have nothing to lose except your pain. 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It works. It works.
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0: 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And be sure to join us again next week for another great show. I'm Chris McKay. Have a great day, everybody.
1: The preceding was a paid advertisement. The opinions, viewpoints, and promises made during the preceding program are not those of KOA, its staff, management, or parent company, iHeartMedia Incorporated.
2: KOA News Time at 7:30. The fight over the Strait of Hormuz continues as American forces say they've fired on several Iranian tankers.
3: Central Command says two of the tankers are now permanently disabled. The third was destroyed. Officials say the tankers were part of a covert network used to help fund Iran's powerful Revolutionary Guard and its proxies across the region. The U.S. ships were not hit and no service members were injured.
2: ABC's Allison Kosick. A push to name Roxborough State Park after former Governor Dick Lamb, who died in 2021. Lamb was Colorado governor from 1975 to 87. College football, CSU wins its first game under new coach Jim Mora, 35-13 over Wyoming in the border war in Fort Collins. Mines and Washburn end up in a 16-16 tie, the game ending because of high heat in Topeka, 107 at the end of the game, despite a 9 a.m. kickoff.
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5: Crash I-25 northbound approaching Downing. Looks like it's off to the right shoulder. Please do exercise caution. Watch out for emergency crews, passengers, and vehicles. Outside of that, no major stalls, delays, or crashes on any of your Denver Metro highways. No major stalls, delays, or crashes off-highway either. Looks like Peña Boulevard is wonderful and wide open both directions. Looks like the Boulder Turnpike, clean and green both directions as well. Fox 31 pinpoint weather. Isolated thunderstorms today with a high of 91, overnight low 63. Current temperature in Denver 66 degrees. I'm Vic D on KOA 850 AM and 94.1 FM.
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9: 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I guess you could call them financial termites if they're in your financial documents and in your plans. Welcome back to Mile High Money with Adam Moeller. I'm Jackie Selby. And Adam, what do we have to look for here? This is the big fee translation test.
10: Wow. Fees, fees, fees. Yeah.
9: Fees, fees, fees. They hide.
10: Yeah. So fees have come down across much of the fund world, but that doesn't mean a retiree can ignore them. Doesn't mean that you're not paying them. But, you know, before you go into retirement, it's something you should be aware of. You know, that's when people come in and meet with me and they bring their statements in. That's what we do when we talk about a risk assessment and a fee analysis, a portfolio MRI and X-ray. That MRI and X-ray, I just had both of those. So I had an X-ray done on my neck and I had an MRI done on my hip. And so I know you'd mentioned basketball. I love playing basketball. I love playing golf. And here over the last probably 6 to 9 months, my hips, so I had hip surgery about a decade ago, and then I had a neck surgery about 12 years ago.
9: Oh, wow.
10: And so those are kind of the two issues that I had. I was in a bad car accident. I was actually out in Arizona visiting with a client about 15 years ago.
9: My gosh.
10: And I was in the backseat of a cab, got picked up from the airport. And
9: oh, no.
10: I know. He blew through a red light. We got T-boned. And I don't know if there was a seatbelt in the back of the car or not. I didn't have one on.
9: Oh.
10: But and then I slammed into that kind of plexiglass that you see.
9: Oh, my golly.
10: I know. And so anyway, that jacked me up. You know, I ended up having to get surgery on my neck. You know, I went through it. I didn't want to have neck surgery. So I did everything imaginable to not have that surgery. But at the end of the day, my right arm was going numb. And I went in. I had C5, C6 fused. That was the same surgery that Peyton Manning had done on his neck. But they go through the front of your neck. And so anyway, that's been doing great for the last decade. But now it's starting to bother me. And then the same thing with my hip, where it's, you know, I had a surgery, you know, 10 years ago. And now it's starting to bother me with this arthritis. And they're going, well, you can get these injections. And it's just, getting old is not for wussies.
9: Well, it isn't. Maybe you should send an email to Peyton and see what he's doing about his.
10: Oh, I think I'm probably a little more active than him. I don't think he's playing pickup basketball a couple times a week. So
9: I think you're right, but you don't know. Let's see what he says.
10: Yeah, all right.
9: Gosh,
10: but,
9: darn it.
10: You know, when we're talking about fees, you know, there's so many different fees that people are paying. You know, whether it's management fees, those internal costs to have whatever products or funds, or, you know, there's advisory fees, there's transaction costs, there's platform fees, there's plan administration costs. I just think of, you know, when we were talking about annuities and how I don't like variable annuities. I hate variable annuities. And when a client comes in with, regardless of the type of annuity, if they come in and you have an annuity product, I like calling the insurance company with the client. So it's not just me telling you, it's the company telling you. Mm. And so the questions that I ask are not going to be, you know, just as an average everyday person, you're not going to know what to ask. So the questions that I ask those insurance companies are, you know, what is the contract maintenance fee? What is the M&E, the mortality and expense fee? What is the annual fund operating expense fee? What is the admin fee? Are there subaccount fees? What is the turnover fee? What is the surrender charge? Is there a separate first-year surrender charge? Is there a mutual fund fee inside of there? What are the transaction fees? Is there a long-term care fee? Is there an income rider, death benefit rider? I mean, there you go. I mean,
9: right.
10: That's a lot, right?
9: It is.
10: And so what are you paying? You know, what do you have? What are you paying? What is this? money for, and is there a better way of doing it? And so a lot of people just keep on going, you know, and work is, you know, I'm working, I'm contributing, I've got this 401k set up. Usually 401ks are, you know, it's not the fees that are an issue with 401ks. It's just the lack of quality fund choices inside of there. But again, you got to know what you have. Who are you working with? What are the fees that they're charging you? Are they kind of double dipping on some of those fees? And unfortunately, we see that all the time.
9: Ew.
10: Where you got advisors that aren't doing the best thing for the clients. They're doing the best thing for themselves. And so it's unfortunate, but there's a lot of bad advisors out there that are giving me a bad rap. So
9: That really is disturbing. You know, you got to call Adam so he can look into these things. He'll put it up on the big screen and show you the details. 800-467-0737. If you have something that you think is leaking money, 800-467-0737 is how to reach Adam Mohler. 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In other words, he has to look out for you, not for him.
10: Yeah, absolutely. And just those things that I was talking about there, you know, so there's a form CRS. It's a customer relationship summary form. And so, you know, investor.gov says, you know, those registered broker dealers and registered investment advisors, which is what I am, they must provide that form to those retail investors. And so that form, and that's something that we give to everyone. Here's how, you know, everything's 100% transparent. Here's how we operate. Here's, you know, here's the cost. Here's the fees. Here's what it is. Mm-hmm. But a lot of people have no idea what they're paying or why they're paying it. But that form CRS that explains services, fees and costs, conflicts of interest, standards of conduct, any disciplinary history. You know, we talked about that a little bit last time. There's a lot of advisors out there that have this long list of disciplinary history. And you go, why are you working with them? You know, they're being sued for this and that. They've had to pay out of their own pocket back to clients because they were doing the wrong thing. I've seen a lot, Jackie, being in this business mm-hmm. for almost 25 years. I mean, I've seen things that it just blows my mind. And what advisors tell clients, it's just drives me crazy. But, you know, that's what it is. And so you should be getting that form, though, and that goes over all those things. And, you know, this can help a retiree ask better questions about, you know, without needing to sound like a securities lawyer. It should be pretty easy to go over. And I help clients with that. It's a little frustrating. It gets me a little bit worked up because there's a lot of bad advisors out there.
9: Yes. And this can help the retiree ask better questions, right? That CRS form.
10: So, Jackie, so this is, I'm not going to throw this company under the bus. I'm not going to tell you what company this is.
9: Okay. Oh, come on. All right.
10: But when people come in and they have statements, because I've met with a lot of people that used to be clients of theirs, but this is right off their website. This is right off of their website. It says, when we do business with you, the firm and our financial advisors benefit from fees, commissions, and other payments from you and our investment providers. These financial incentives may create a conflict between our interest, your financial advisor's interest, and your own. I mean, like, who are you working with? Who are you working with? Why are you working with them? Are they looking out for you, or are they looking out for them? You know, and so it's crazy. It really is.
9: It is. It can be disturbing if you don't understand the fees. And that's the beauty of working with Adam, is that he's transparent in all of these things, 100% transparent. But to meet with him initially and so forth, it doesn't cost you a gosh darn thing. Just a little bit of your time and a little bit of his time, and then you'll see if you want to move forward. Like he says, he's not for everyone. 800-467-0737, 800-467-0737. But it is a lot about the education. And Adam, what would you say to a person who thinks they don't have enough money to work with you, or they don't deserve to have a financial planner? I'm just a regular Joe going down the road, you know, with a few hundred thousand dollars in my IRA.
10: you know, Jackie, those are the people that need my help the most. Mm-hmm. And, you know, and I've been back and forth with this a lot over the years, Jackie, about if I should have, and I have in the past, to be quite honest, I've had minimums of a million and more. I've had minimums of 250,000 and more. I've had minimums of 500,000 and more. And I just, you know, I come, again, I come from a family of educators. My dad was a teacher, then a Lutheran minister, then a counselor. My mom was a teacher. My brother's a teacher. I, you know, and it, for me, it's about education. It's about doing the right thing for people. And I say that in every segment for the most part, you know, that, that I'm passionate about what I do and giving back and helping people. And I just don't feel like that's right for me to go, I want to help people. I want to give back, but only if you have $1 million. You know,
9: right.
10: And so I don't, you know what, if you need my help, if you have a question, if you have a concern, if you want to get an analysis done, pick up the phone, get with Holly, get on my calendar, and I'm going to take care of you.
9: Good. Let's do this with a simple phone call to 800-467-0737. Yeah, Holly is going to fix it up for you. She'll book you right into his calendar with priority from the radio show that we do every week called Mile High Money.
10: Jackie, you know, a lot of our listeners that have been calling in and say that they go, Adam, we feel like we're saving well, but we're concerned about all this market volatility that we're seeing and making sure that we've got enough to last through retirement. Making sure that folks have an income plan that will last their entire life is what drives us. It's what we're good at. It's what we do day in and day out. So again, I'm going to open up my calendar for the next 10 callers. We're going to offer a no cost, no obligation financial review. In this analysis, you're going to get a fee report, a risk assessment. I'm going to sit down with you and personally help educate you on how to recognize unnecessary losses in your portfolio and see if by simply protecting your retirement investment, you could experience dramatic growth potential. Secondly, we're going to perform a tax analysis to reveal how you could possibly reduce your taxes and increase your cash flow. 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
9: 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And in fact, Adam Mohler, what should somebody ask before moving any money from an old workplace plan? So in other words, scooping all your old IRAs into one, What's the procedure here?
10: Yeah, Jackie, great question. And, you know, just to kind of summarize, you know, on the fees, there's a lot of fees out there, and you got to be asking the right questions, looking at that CRS form. You know, but there's a difference between expense ratios and advisor fees. You know, the expense ratios are what those funds are charging, and then the advisor fees are what your advisor is charging you. And those are different fees, so you got to make sure that you're counting both of those. And so, you know, it's reasonable for retirees to feel, I think, overwhelmed when fees appear in different places on different statements. And so I'm happy to educate people on that. You know, bring your statements in. Let's go through them. And let me, you know, I don't want to say dummy it down, but just let me boil it down here and go, here's really what we're paying. Here's what it is. And so, you know, the lower fee, is that the only thing that we look at? No, but that's part of it. And so, you know, I have a whole compliance team. I have a compliance department. And so if you come in and meet with me and you go, man, this is the most attractive young man I've ever seen in my life, and I want to do business with him, even though my dad said I have a face for radio.
9: Oh, now listen.
10: No, but seriously, if you just like that I'm a coach and a family guy and you want to do business with me, that's not enough. Right? There's got to be a reason. And that's what my compliance department is there for. So we've got to be able to lower fees, lower risk, increase return, introduce a different strategy. You know, and the biggest thing with a lot of those old 401k plans is just that you've got limited funds in there. Most of these old 401k plans, you got a couple of stock funds, maybe an S&P 500, a couple of bond funds, and then you've got all these target date funds. And is that really how we want to do it? Or is there a better way outside of that plan? You know, if you don't work at that employer anymore, then yeah, moving the money is 9 times out of 10 is going to make sense. But it's not just because, right? It's because we can get you better return, less fees, less, you know, all the trifecta. And so but that's, you want to look at that. You know, you want to go in and see the fees that you're paying, you know, the investment menu, the costs, is the loan status, the employee stock rules. You know, there's a lot more than just, hey, I'm going to do this. But yeah, I mean, fees are a big one, and I'm glad we're spending a little bit of time on it, because everything that's out there, there's a fee associated with it. And so it's making sure that we understand, what are we paying for? You know, why are we paying this much for this product or this strategy? Is there a cheaper way of doing it? Is there a better way of doing it, smarter, safer? And that's what I'm all about, Jackie.
9: We just have to get going, though. Don't you feel like if people have maybe talked to a few other advisors and the whole concept of getting a plan together might seem a little dull? It's because you haven't talked to the right dude.
10: Yeah.
9: You know?
10: Well, and I ask people that a lot. You know, if you've met with all these advisors, why haven't you moved forward? And usually because they didn't feel that. They didn't feel comfortable. They didn't feel that warm feeling in their stomach and go, this is the right group or this is the right fit. And great, you know, interview some people. Interview some other people that are on the radio. Interview some people that are just pitching one product. Interview some people that are just pitching gold. Interviews, you know, I think that people come back to me and they go, hey, this feels right. Again, you know, if you're working with an independent advisor and a fiduciary firm, you know, again, I'm not the right fit for everyone, but you know, here's who I am. I'm a pretty open book. What you see is what you get.
9: So give it a try. You know, we can meet with Adam, and a handshake always goes a long way. 800-467-0737. That's his preferred method of meeting up, is in person. 800-467-0737. Conveniently located in the Denver Tech Center, Adam Moeller's office is. So the two of you, or the three of you, you and your spouse, can get in there and see if you want to work with Adam. 800-467-0737. And he can point out any fees if you want to bring any policy or something like this along with you and say, hey, what's this fee thing? You think I got any fees in this thing here? And
10: yes, you
9: he
10: do.
9: Can help you look
10: yes,
9: at that.
10: You
9: so
10: do.
9: A
10: I know.
9: Fee translation conversation
10: All right.
9: would be just fine with Adam.
10: Let's do it.
9: Got a couple questions rolling in. How's that feel?
10: All right, let's do it. You know, so I get the Denver Business Journal every week, and I just got this last one here. And so, you know, company Remax, right? Remax is a
9: of
10: big
9: course.
10: Staple here in Colorado. So they just sold, and
9: what?
10: They are going to be moving to Miami. which I know. So they, whoa, let's see here. What does it say here? 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But they are, oh, they are going to be moving to Miami.
9: Holy cow.
10: I know.
9: It's going to be a change of weather for their staff that goes with them.
10: Yeah. So I'll tell you, so I've done a lot of different things over the years, right? I was a basketball player for a couple of years. I was, you know, while I was going to school and I was home here in Denver, I never went very far, but I was a chef. I was a chef at Morton Steakhouse.
9: Yes, you
10: the
9: were.
10: One in the tech center. That's where I met my beautiful wife, Jennifer. She was a server. I was the chef. And you know, that founder of RE/MAX, that Dave Lineker, him and his wife used to come in all the time. And that was kind of right after they had just built that golf course, the Sanctuary Golf Course. And I still have not yet to play that course. That's one course in Colorado that I've never played. But yeah, it's funny because I do play Castle Pines pretty regularly. And the whole story is of him and building that golf course right next to it. And you know, you hear different stories over the years, but that's quite an impressive golf course out there. And so anyway, that's, I don't know, I always think RE/MAX is that just that right in the middle of the tech center, their home building there,
9: right.
10: Home, you know, that's a anyway,
9: what, I always thought they'd always be there.
10: I did too, but I mean, 300 million, it's a payday.
9: My goodness, we better hit him up before he splits.
10: I'm gonna call him. Let's pause this show and I'm gonna call him.
9: I have a list of calls you need to make, including Peyton Manning.
10: So. All right.
9: Here we go. My wife handles the day-to-day money and I handle the investments. If something happens to one of us, how do we keep the other one from being lost?
10: Yeah, thank you for the question. Thank you for listening. And so I just say that, you know, a good retirement plan should be understandable to both spouses. Even if one person enjoys the details a little bit more, I mean, usually I'd say 8 out of 10 times it's the husband, the man, he's the one that does the finances for whatever reason. And so they are real familiar. They're the ones that are building the spreadsheets. They're the ones that are asking the questions. And it does, if you know, if you've got a spouse that's not, that doesn't want any part of it, you got to bring her on board. Let her know, here's what's going on. Here's what we're doing. Here's why we're doing it. And, you know, I normally meet with couples. Sometimes I'll meet with the whole family, with couples and their kids. But,
9: oh, good.
10: You know, you got to know account locations and passwords, you know, beneficiary forms, monthly bills and tax contacts and income sources. And, you know, I think having just a, you know, we used to give this out. We used to give out this book that where you could put all that information in. I might have to do that again.
9: You should,
10: you know,
9: do
10: from
9: that.
10: This question. And just going, here's the contacts. It's, you know, whether you call it, I think we called it a survivor binder. And where we go, here's a list of the people you need to contact. Here's the different accounts that we have. Here's the, you know, long-term care insurance. Here's the annuities. Here's the mutual funds. Here's the you know, here's what we have. Here's our stuff. Here's the passwords. And you know what? I think I'm going to start doing that. So I'm going to bring back the survivor binder. So that's on the to-do list.
9: I think you should. And in a situation like that, I just know for myself and my own experiences with friends and family that, sure, it could be stored on a computer. But when you're upset about the loss or the injury or medical problem with a loved one, that's the last thing you want to do is sit down and look at a computer. You want to reach behind you on the shelf next to the Bible or wherever and grab that binder, Adam.
10: Yeah, and I'll tell you, I have been that phone call for...
9: Better yet, you know,
10: probably a dozen clients where their spouse passed away, and it's a call to me, and there's a lot of tears that are shed. There's a lot of it's an emotional time, but I will tell you that I can hear in their voice that they are so glad that they had my number, that I picked up. We had that conversation that they're taken care of. I mean, I love doing what I do, Jack. I love giving back and helping people. But I don't know if there's anything more satisfying as an advisor and doing what I do when something like that happens, some catastrophe, just the worst possible situation. You lose your spouse. And for me to be that first call and go, everything, we're all good. You know, we got you covered. We're all good. That is powerful, Jackie.
9: I think it is too. It's very powerful to have somebody on your side and in your, you know, your back pocket, so to speak, that will be able to help you in the time of need, because you do feel panicked, or the spouse can feel pretty panicked.
10: If you call, I pick up, Jackie. And Jackie, I think you can tell I'm extremely passionate about educating people, about doing the right thing for them. I'm different. 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
9: It'll be a great meeting. 800-467-0737, 800-467-0737 to meet Adam Moeller. You could, you know, let him be your financial coach, for heaven's sakes, and talk about safe money strategies and all the things that are concerning you and your spouse getting into retirement and what's going to happen first, second, third, and fourth. You know, the whole folder bucket list deal. It's not really a bucket list, because you don't know what you don't know until you get in there, but 800-467-0737. I think that's what I meant to say, Adam. I hope you have a great rest of your weekend, and thanks for listening to Mile High Money.
10: Thanks, Jackie. Great show as always.
13: Information presented on this program is believed to be factual and up to date, but we do not guarantee its accuracy, and it should not be regarded as a complete analysis of the subjects discussed. Discussions and answers to questions do not involve the rendering of personalized investment advice, but are limited to the dissemination of general information. A professional advisor should be consulted before implementing any of the options presented. Encompass More Asset Management is registered as an investment advisor with the SEC and only transacts business in states where it is properly registered or is excluded or exempted from registration requirements. Registration with the SEC does not imply a certain.
1: The preceding was a paid advertisement. The opinions, viewpoints, and promises made during the preceding program are not those of KOA, its staff, management, or parent company, iHeartMedia Incorporated.
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2: KOA News Time, 8 o'clock. An eighth bear attack this year. A person in a backyard lawn chair in Steamboat Springs had a bear approach and scrape their knee. A neighbor with bear spray sent the animal off. Parks and Wildlife reports more than 3.5 times the average annual bear interactions this year due to the ongoing drought. A small plane crash in Fresno, California has killed two children.
15: Backstop 51, I contacted a witness saying that there's two possibly still alive, but two confirmed fatalities. I know of their location.
2: Broadcastify, the plane crashed near the Sierra Sky Park Airport. Grocery shopping got a whole lot different 110 years ago when the first Piggly Wiggly opened its doors in Memphis.
16: Piggly Wiggly, shopping.
17: It was a new concept back in 1916 when Piggly Wiggly allowed customers to pick their own groceries off the shelves. Before Piggly Wiggly, shoppers typically handed their list to clerks who gathered the items for them. The pig became one of the most recognizable symbols in food retail as its self-service model caught on, helping reshape the American grocery store. Today, Piggly Wiggly stores still operate across the country with more than 500 stores in 18 states. Jeff Manasso, Fox News.
2: Snoop Dogg is hiring an ice cream taster. The gig is for just 3 months, but pays one lucky applicant $30,000 to travel the world tasting ice cream for Snoop's Dr. Bombay ice cream brand. The job is listed on LinkedIn. College football, CSU wins its first game under new coach Jim Mora, 35-13 over Wyoming in the border war in Fort Collins. Mines and Washburn end up in a 16-16 tie. The game called because of high heat in Topeka, 107 at the end of the game, despite a 9 a.m. kickoff. And the Rockies beat the Cardinals 10-7. From the Common Spirit Health KOA News Desk, I'm David Kale, KOA.
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5: Crash I-25 northbound approaching Downing. Looks like it's off to the right shoulder. Please do exercise caution. Watch out for emergency crews, passengers, and vehicles. Outside of that, no major stalls, delays or crashes on any of your Denver Metro highways. No major stalls, delays or crashes off highway either. Looks like Peña Boulevard is wonderful and wide open both directions. Looks like the Boulder Turnpike is clean and green both directions as well. Fox 31 pinpoint weather. Isolated thunderstorms today with a high of 91, overnight low 63. Currently 68 degrees. I'm Vic D on KOA 850 AM and 94.1 FM.
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23: Welcome to Your Money, Your Retirement. You know, this year, we have seen some major market growth. At one point, S&P was up as much as 22%, nearly double its long-term average. But the market, it can go up, it can go down, and it's great news when it's up. But strong markets do have a way of hiding risk in your plan. If you haven't looked under the hood lately, your retirement portfolio could be carrying a lot more risk than you think. Talking about that today with Linda Gardner, CEO and co-founder of Blue Heron Capital. Linda, CPA, financial advisor, certified estate planner, Blue Heron Capital, right here in Inglewood, Colorado. Linda and her team proudly serve in the Denver metro area, all of Colorado and beyond. And Linda, before we get rolling, a happy Labor Day weekend to you and all of our listeners.
24: Well, thank you. You know, it's hard to believe Labor Day is already here. It seemed like yesterday was Memorial Day.
23: Right.
24: It's like summer. Why does summer go so fast?
23: I know. It's so cliche and so true, though. It really is that way. And Labor Day weekend may be bittersweet for some because of, yes, the point of the year that it signifies. But if you are somebody out there that gets some time off from work, well, then you enjoy that for sure. But Linda, yes, talking about some important things here. And how important is a portfolio checkup? Maybe especially, too, if we've seen a big year or big uptick in the market. Why is it important to address your portfolio and the risk that is in there?
24: Well, we think that it's important to regularly review your portfolio and your retirement income plan and make sure that it's all working the way that we intend it to be. Now, we are not proponents of being day traders.
23: No.
24: So we're not going in there every day watching, oh my gosh, it was up this much or down that much, depending on whichever of the markets you're watching, the Dow or the S&P and so on. But we do think that you need to review the portfolio ever so often to make sure that it's staying in line with what the goals were to begin with. So, you know, just for the example, most people probably recognize 60-40. You've got 60% in stocks and 40% in bonds at some point, maybe. And over time, if the markets really ran up big time, then those stocks are going to be actually making up a lot more of your portfolio than the 60% that you intended. So we need to reposition, rebalance the portfolio. So we'll do that. You know, we might do it quarterly. We might do it half year, once a year. But we're always looking at those things to say, are things still where they need to be? Are there some gains we should be taking off the table? Have interest rates changed a lot? What's that doing to the fixed income in the portfolio? You know, so many different things to review that we think it's really important to be checking those things ever so often.
23: Yeah. No, I think that's super smart. Before we get too far into it, I do want to give our number out for folks. If you hear something today and raises some questions, maybe you're thinking, you know what, I really need to establish this retirement plan. Maybe I need to get a second opinion. If you're out there and you do have at least $500,000, maybe $1 million or more in investable assets, that number is 720-405-4040. Call that number to schedule your free 20-minute phone visit with one of the Blue Heron Capital Advisors. Again, that number, 720-405-4040. You can also text the word visit to that number. Now, Linda, we do hear and we talk on this show about diversification. Why is that something that is so crucial, especially now?
24: Well, it's always crucial.
23: Yeah.
24: You know, yes, it's very important now, but it's always crucial. The closer you get to retirement and being in retirement years, the more important it is. So, for example, let's say you're a 25-year-old person just starting your career. You're putting money into your 401k, your Roth 401k, hopefully, but you're putting money into your 401k every paycheck, which is a great thing to do. Start out early and you get in the habit of it. At that point, you probably can be much more focused on growth. Probably should be more focused on growth. So you may have nearly all of your investments in stocks at that point. And because even if the stock market goes down, you've got lots and lots of time to make it up, to come back, to grow even more and so on. So early in your career, it's fine to be pretty focused on stocks, for example, instead of being so concerned about diversification. As you get closer to retirement and into retirement, then we really want to be diversified, because one thing we know is the markets, the stock markets, investment markets, bond markets go up and down. That's how they have always reacted. That's what they continue to do.
23: Right.
24: They go up and down. Well, when you are retired or about to retire, you don't have the same runway to wait for your investment portfolio to recover from a big downturn that that 25-year-old has that we just talked about. It's a lot different. A lot of you who are getting ready to retire today were working during the big downturn in 2008. Probably lost a lot of your portfolio then, like most folks did. But the good thing was, if you left it alone and let it recovered and grew and did really well because you had a long time between then and now. But now, if you're retired or you're getting close to retiring, you don't have that same time to wait for your stocks to come back. So we want to be much more careful about how we invest today, diversify, so that, you know, typically when stocks go up, bonds are maybe down. When bonds go up, stocks are maybe down. That's the normal way things happen. 2008, they all went down. That was what hurt everyone so badly.
0: Right.
24: But diversification, we think, is just extremely important the closer you get to retirement, because it kind of, it spreads out the risk, smooths out the bumps, and so on.
0: Right. Talking today about the importance of a portfolio checkup. And Linda, there's some new data out here, and probably not super surprising to you, but the data found 58% of non-retirees feel confident they'll retire on time. So almost 60%, but about half, 47%, worry that they'll never fully retire. What do you think about that, Linda?
24: Those are interesting statistics, because 58 and 47 is much more than 100%.
0: Yeah.
24: So,
0: yeah, we got some questions for the data creators here, but we'll go with it. Yeah.
24: You know, that just being an accountant type and a financial advisor, that just kind of struck me immediately that 58% of the people think they're going to retire on time, but 47% worry they're never really fully retire. So I guess that picks up a lot of those folks that think, yeah, we're not going to be at our regular job full time, but
0: right,
24: we're still going to have to work.
0: I think that's probably
24: a lot of years.
0: Right. Yeah. Like, that's the key to fully retiring, I guess.
24: Yeah. That's what I think it is too. But the thing of it is we meet with people every single day who come in and say, you know, I don't know if I can retire. I hope I can retire. I'm planning to retire next year. What do you think? Well, we really need to do a plan. We need to find out, how much do you spend? How much do you need to spend? How much do you want to spend during your retirement years? It starts with what you're spending now. That's a great place. A lot of times people think, well, I'm not going to spend so much when I'm retired, because that's what they've been told forever. You won't need as much money.
0: Yeah.
24: Well, that means you're not going to have the same quality of life, potentially, when you retire. You're not going to be doing the things you do now. Most folks we meet with actually want to do more in retirement, and that usually means they want to spend more during their retirement years than they're spending today.
0: Mm-hmm.
24: So we always like to find out, where are you today? What are you spending, and so on? What's the income? What do you want to spend then during your retirement years? That gives us a goal for how much income you need. Then we look at the rest of what you've saved up and figure out, how can we turn that into an income stream for you that will last as long as you live, potentially? That's our goal, is to get you to the end of your life with plenty of income.
0: Yeah, no, very good. And for folks out there, if they're thinking, you know what, I might need my portfolio checked out, or I need to really start thinking about getting this retirement plan that can cover all of this and make sure that my money lasts as long as I do, what would you say to folks?
24: I'd say, number one, it starts with a written retirement income plan, because as you've mentioned, we always say, if it's not written, it's a wish list, and that doesn't carry us too far. So we want a written retirement income plan based on facts, based on what you really do spend, not what you wish you were spending, because that's what a lot of people want to start with. And let's start with where you really are today. Sometimes that's a real surprising number for people, because they've never really looked at it. But if you'd like to begin to get this figured out, because it sounds sometimes complicated and overwhelming, it isn't. We're right there to help you and coach you along the way. But if you've saved at least $500,000, $1 million or more in investable assets, then today is the right day to take a minute, step back, and have someone look it all over. We offer second opinions all the time, so we're more than glad to do that, to figure out whether you're invested the way that you think you're invested, the way that you want to be invested, and then what does it look like as far as a retirement income plan? That's a lot of stuff to look at, but it's stuff that we do every day, so it's just fits in to our daily activities. But if you'd like to have your portfolio reviewed, you'd like to ask questions and find out more about planning for your retirement years, then again, as I said, if you've saved at least $500,000, $1 million or more, just give us a call, 720-405-405. 4040 and request a complimentary 20-minute phone visit with one of our advisors. 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
0: Welcome back to Your Money, Your Retirement. 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Linda, Zach, the entire team proudly serving the Denver metro area, all of Colorado and beyond. And Linda, Zach, going to have a good conversation today as retirement can look a lot different when children are not involved. We're going to talk about how not having children impacts lifestyle and estate planning choices. Obviously, it can look different. And one thing that we see is the U.S. Census Bureau reported in 2021, so it's been 5 years, but this number still holds true, that nearly 20% of adults ages 55 to 64 had no children. They predict that number will continue to grow. So, Linda, Zach, how does this fact change the retirement planning process?
11: Yeah, Alex, I'm really excited to talk about this today, and I'm glad that we're doing it, because this has come up quite a bit more in the conference room lately, and a lot of folks are saying, you know, I may not have kids to take care of me or to leave money to, or that I want to benefit. So what do I do? That's becoming more and more of a question, and I think we'll see that more and more too. And so there's a couple things that really impacts. You know, one of the big ones is for when you need care later in life. Who will take care of you? Who do you want to do that? A lot of people say, you know, my kids will take care of me. I'll just move in with them and all will be good. And we've talked on the show before about that route is, you know, that may be good as long as everyone's on the same page with that. But, you know, if you don't have kids to take care of you, then that big question becomes, you know, who's going to do that? And that may be a lot more out of pocket cost for you then to have somebody else do that too. So planning for that is equally as important. And then on the other side of that coin as well is the legacy planning piece. You know, who do you want to leave money to? This is also a conversation we've had a lot more. You know, maybe it's other family members, extended family members that you want to benefit. What's becoming what we're seeing a little bit more popular nowadays for folks that don't have family members or people they want to benefit is maybe charities or other organizations like that to leave money to as well. I don't know a lot of people that like to have leave the money entirely to the government to decide and tied up in attorney fees. So having some sort of direction is very important.
23: Yeah.
24: Although I did have one person come in, am I correct? Who came in years ago, and when we got to the estate planning discussion, she said, well, I don't have any children, I don't have any family, and I don't care where it goes. So I'm not going to do a will or anything. I said, well, do you have a charity or something that you had, a church you'd like to benefit? Nope, nobody. I said, do you have any friends you would like to benefit? Nope, nobody. Well, that just means the state's going to have to appoint somebody, and there'll be a lot of legal fees, and it's too bad. So this lady was

0: So it's your choice. You can say where it goes. Nobody says it has to be any specific kind of inheritance. You just decide who or what you want to leave it to. No, she never did.
1: Yeah.
0: This was her thing, but there isn't really a good reason to do that.
1: No.
0: There must be somebody, a friend or somebody that you want to leave your hard-earned funds to.
1: Well, and I want to circle back to something, Zach, you hit on there, but I want to just emphasize, because as we're talking about her estate planning, and we're talking specifically about estate planning if you do not have children, but the U.S. Census Bureau, the data there shows that older adults who do not have children are twice as likely to be living alone, and that, of course, leaving them with less support at home. So without children as potential caregivers, where do these people turn?
2: Well, that's where, you know, planning for those healthcare costs in retirement become extremely important. And we always talk about this as part of the comprehensive retirement planning that we do, and that we focus in five areas very heavily, which is taxes, income, investments, estate planning. And that last one, this is where it becomes important, is long-term care. And so that's where we're planning for long-term care, and that cost is really important. And along those same lines with the data that you just shared there, Alex, the data also usually indicates that non-parent adults often have higher personal net worth and lower disability rates than parents. So, obviously, that's not always the case. You know, that's just an average from the data there, too. But with more resources potentially available for those folks, it may be easier to afford that type of care and to find solutions to help cover that cost of care, too. It's different for everyone, Linda. That's why we help folks navigate and plan for.
0: Well, that's right. It all takes planning. And one of the nice things in today's world is there are a lot of retirement communities that a person can decide to move into at some point, where you can move in as independent living. And then if you need more care, there are different care resources available within different communities. You have to check them all out to see what appeals to you. So that's something that definitely can make a difference, because then you don't have to live at home alone by yourself. There are other people around to socialize with and take up activities that you enjoy doing. Usually they have a whole variety of activities. So there's surely something there that you might enjoy doing. Another thing that is becoming more common today, there are more and more companies being created that are fiduciaries who will become your trustee or your personal representative and so on. They can become your medical power of attorney and your financial power of attorney, and they're licensed and bonded, and all of those kinds of requirements are fulfilled so that they can become your powers of attorney, your fiduciary, to help watch over you when you are unable to watch over yourself. And I think that is huge, to have those kinds of companies out there, because you know they're licensed. They have to do the right thing for you. So very, very important, particularly if you don't have any family members that you trust who could help you out. You know, we all have family members, but some may or may not be qualified or able to do the kinds of things that you want them to do.
1: Absolutely. Yeah, that's very specialized when you're talking about that caregiving later on in life. And this estate planning, this is all part of a comprehensive retirement plan. And so if you would just talk about how all this just fits in when you sit down with folks and making sure that this is addressed.
2: Well, absolutely, Alex. You know, retirement planning is not just about putting together an investment portfolio. It's not just about mapping out where you're going to pull money from in retirement. Those are very important pieces and big parts of a retirement plan. But a comprehensive retirement plan includes those things, as well as items like making sure your estate plan is done and having that long-term care plan in place. And what we're talking about today, these are some of the conversations we have with folks all the time in the conference room, week after week, helping them kind of think through what they want for their long-term care plans, and helping financial plan for that as well too. And so if this is something that you maybe haven't explored before, you know, maybe a conversation that you haven't had, or admittedly maybe putting off a little bit, or have been doing that, you know, this, there is no better time than today to take action and look at that too. So you can give us a call. We're more than happy to help kind of walk you through and ask you questions to guide you along that way. The number to call to do that, 720-405-4040. Again, 720

0: 405-4040. You can also text the word visit to that same number as well. And that will, you can schedule a complimentary 20-minute phone visit with us, and we'll start that conversation with you.
1: No, thank you for that. As that is Zach Roberts, financial advisor, federal retirement consultant, IRMA certified planner, and co-owner of Blue Heron Capital right here in Englewood, Colorado. 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
4: KOA News Time, 8:30. Iran says it's attacked three oil tankers affiliated with the U.S. The U.S. has not commented on the claim, which appears to be in retaliation to a U.S. attack on three Iranian oil tankers earlier. In Nepal, another miracle in the mud as rescuers locate another person alive more than a week after those devastating floods.
5: 10 days after that deadly landslide and flash flood, crews rescuing a worker from the depths of a hydropower tunnel. He was among the hundreds cut off from the world when a wall of water and debris swept through the valley. Rescuers giving the man water and hoisting him to safety in a helicopter. He is the third worker rescued since Friday.
4: ABC's Marcus Moore. A push to name Roxborough State Park after former Governor Dick Lamb, who died in 2021. Lamb was Colorado governor from 1975 to 87. And college football, CSU wins its first game under new coach Jim Mora, 35-13 over Wyoming. I'm David Cale.
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7: Crash I-25 northbound approaching Downing. Looks like it's off to the right shoulder. Please do exercise caution. Watch out for emergency crews, passengers, and vehicles. Outside of that, no major stalls, delays, or crashes on any of your Denver Metro highways. No major stalls, delays, or crashes off highway either. Looks like Peña Boulevard is wonderful and wide open both directions. Looks like the Boulder Turnpike is clean and green both directions as well. Fox 31 pinpoint weather. Isolated thunderstorms today with a high of 91, overnight low 63. Currently 68 degrees. I'm Vic D on KOA 850 AM and 94.1 FM.
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1: 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I'm Alex Dingman. 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Do want to give the number out for folks. If you are interested in setting up a complimentary 20-minute phone visit with one of the Blue Heron Capital advisors, might even be Zach, could be Joel, and you're someone out there with at least $500,000, maybe $1 million or more in investable assets, that number, 720-405-4040. You can call that number or text the word visit to 720-405-4040. Linda, Zach, a Fidelity Investment Survey from 2025 suggests the average 65-year-old will spend over $172,000 on healthcare throughout retirement. So what kind of options exist for people without children when it comes to paying for healthcare? What do you guys think about that?
9: Well, I think pretty much either way, most folks are going to need to plan for their own healthcare. And so this is the average. It's the out-of-pocket pays, co-pays, premiums, healthcare premiums, insurance co-pays, medical, drugs, and so on. It's all kinds of things. That's $172,000. Doesn't even include long-term care. That's on top of it. And that's, you know, in many places, $100,000 a year or more for long-term care. So a lot of big bucks being planned there. Another good reason, if you're single in particular, to be saving very well and planning for your retirement years, doing a written retirement income plan so you know where those kinds of funds might be coming from if needed when you're retired, because you can do a lot of different kinds of planning to take care of some of those things, particularly the long-term care. There are some different planning solutions that could be available for you. One of the things we mentioned, I think, a little earlier is quite often folks who haven't had children, if they've had good jobs and they've saved well, actually end up with more money when they get ready to retire than those with children did, just because children can sometimes be expensive to raise.
1: You don't
9: and
1: say.
9: Get through school and so on. Yeah, that's right. You wouldn't have any knowledge of that, right?
1: No, of course.
9: So sometimes they have more money, but you need to really plan. Again, it takes a written retirement income plan to figure all that out. And then you need somebody who can help manage all of it. If you need long-term care, you need somebody else who can manage getting the care for you that you need, who can manage keeping you in the right residential location and so on, if you're unable to do it yourself. So one of the things you can look at, siblings. If you have siblings that might be located nearby and willing to help you, you can look at nieces and nephews who might be willing to help you. Maybe you don't have any of those folks, but you have some friends who could help some. That could work at times. And also, as I was mentioning in our last segment, there are companies that are being created all the time, new companies, who are fiduciaries, act as fiduciaries to help folks who don't have anybody else that can stand in as their medical power of attorney, financial power of attorney, and so on. They can help folks with that stuff.
1: Well, very good. That is Linda Gardner, CEO, co-founder of Blue Heron Capital, as we're talking about estate planning, and then specifically today, estate planning for non-parents. Now, what kind of things do we need to be thinking about that could be adding some extra urgency for non-parents when it comes to really solidifying that estate plan? Why is that important to do this sooner rather than later?
0: Well, Alex, I think to answer that, and this goes for anybody as well too, establishing who will legally advocate for you in times of need is probably one of the biggest things. And we talk with our clients all the time, you know, with kids or grandkids, as soon as they turn 18 years old, this is just as important for them too, to have documents like your financial power of attorney, your medical power of attorney in place. You know, Linda just talked about that if you don't have somebody maybe in mind that you want to advocate for you and to do those things, there are companies out there that will, that are, you know, required to be fiduciaries to you and that will do that for you as well. Because we never know when an emergency or a unplanned situation is going to happen. You can always think that it won't happen to you, but those things sneak up when we least expect it. So just planning ahead of time while things are good is so important to make sure that you have done.
1: Yeah. No, very good. And then also financial goals could look a little different for those who do not have children to spend money on. What kind of legacy planning do these folks do? How is that maybe different for someone if they do not have children to pass on the assets to?
9: Can vary quite a bit. It really depends on the individual. I've worked with some folks over the years who said in the beginning, well, I think I want to leave it to my nieces and nephews. And then over the years, they see how their nieces and nephews handle money and decide, maybe not.
1: You know what?
9: Maybe
1: I've
9: that's
1: about
9: not.
1: It.
9: And so then they look sometimes more towards charitable organizations.
1: Yeah.
9: So, or educational organizations like your alma mater. Maybe you want to establish a scholarship fund, wherever it was that you graduated from school, to support certain kinds of students there. Maybe you want to support the wildlife sanctuary. Maybe you want to support medical research. And there are so many different kinds of worthy organizations that you could consider based on your specific interest. They just need to be qualified charitable or educational or church organizations, mm-hmm. qualified under the IRS's rules and regulations, and that's most all of them. I used to joke about Church of the Hot Tub didn't count, but then I noticed at some point they had a Church of Marijuana. It was supposed to be a legal church, so maybe there's a Church of the Hot Tub too. I don't know. You just have to make sure.
10: Yep.
9: That's right. Make sure IRS recognizes it so that your contributions will be treated in the right way.
10: Yeah. And like we've always said, no judgment here. Just trying to help you create a retirement plan that covers everything. Estate planning being one of those important aspects and important for anybody. We're talking today, a lot of this information is about estate planning for non-parents. But when we're talking about estate, legacy planning, why is this so important for everyone, regardless of financial situation?
0: Well, it's so important because it will help maximize the likelihood that your wishes will be carried out. When you take the time to plan, to write out what you want to have done, it just makes things so much easier when that time comes for somebody to either step in or, you know, to distribute things to the people that you want it to do. And we see this both ways all the time. We've seen estate plans that are really well put together and play out flawlessly. And we've also seen the opposite side where it is a total mess and people are left scrambling and trying to figure out what's where. And you just don't want to leave anybody in that situation. That's not fun to go through. And anybody that has gone through that knows exactly what I'm talking about there too. But also when you put together that estate plan, it will help minimize those potential expenses, delays, family disputes, legal challenges. It just helps keep things super straightforward and clean, and it's well worth the time spent, believe us.
10: Well, and I think a good thing to address here is just the fact that maybe some folks out there, they just don't really know where to start. They can hear this, they know that it's important, maybe it sounds complex. What is a great place to start? What are some important things to be thinking about?
9: Well, I think one of the important things to think about is, you know, if you're looking at the rest of your retirement planning and so on, that you talk with folks like us who can help you figure out what some choices and options might be. Now, we're not attorneys. We don't draft legal documents for anyone. We work closely with attorneys. We can refer you to attorneys. Or maybe you just need the name of an attorney to talk to. You can always give us a call and just ask for that. And we can give you some names of folks to reach out to and get this taken care of. We think it's extremely important that everyone has their estate planning in place and done properly. We also think it's extremely important that you've looked at your beneficiary documents. So on your 401k, on any life insurance you might have, and so on. Have you named current beneficiaries in there? You need to, so that you know where it's going to go when you're gone. Because if an accident happens, sudden illness strikes, whatever it is, and you're suddenly gone, you can't just say, wait a minute, I didn't quite finish my estate planning. A lot of times people say, well, I might change my mind. Fine, you can change your planning then.
10: Yep.
9: But get something in place today that covers what you think you want today, and then you can always change it later on. Now, if you've got questions, you'd like to talk more about this sort of thing, if you want to talk about your retirement planning and you've saved at least $500,000, $1 million or more, then we really recommend that you give us a call, 720-405-4040, and request a complimentary 20-minute phone visit. 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
10: Very good. 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
10: Thank you so much for joining us for another edition of Your Money, Your Retirement. And we're going to close the show like we always do with our mailbag segment as we go over some common retirement questions. 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And I do want to give the number out for folks. If you have a question, if you'd like to talk about your retirement plan and you're interested in a complimentary 20-minute phone visit, all you need to do is call 720-405-4040. Now, this does work best if you've saved for your retirement. If you're out there with at least $500,000, maybe $1 million or more in investable assets, again, you can just call the number 720-405-4040. You can also text the word VISIT to that number, V-I-S-I-T, to 720-405-4040. And yes, Linda, Zach, it's been a great show so far today. And we're going to close it here with the mailbag. And our first question is out of Centennial. This person says, I've been looking forward to retirement for years, but now that I'm less than 2 years away from my target retirement date, I'm not going to lie, I'm starting to panic a little bit. It's a big step. Is this normal? How do I know if I'm really ready for retirement?
0: It's okay. That feeling is normal. It's perfectly normal. And for the best savers, they have the hardest time with that too. That's what we commonly see time and time again. But really, to help know that you're really ready for retirement, my question back to you would be, have you put together a comprehensive retirement plan that shows, you know, how much risk you might be taking with your investments at this point, where you're going to pull your income from in retirement, how long that will last for you? Have you accounted for taxes in retirement and how that will impact? And if you can't answer confidently yes to those questions, and probably could go on with several others as well too, then it might be time to look at putting that together. And the earlier that we see folks plan, the more confidence that they have heading into that retirement date, that they can feel like they walk away and don't have to look back. And that's the freeing feeling that is so important too. So if that is something you have not done yet, I'd encourage you to reach out to us and we can get started on helping you put together that retirement plan today. To reach us, 720-405-4040. You can also text the word visit. Again, the word visit to that same number, 720-405-4040. You can request a complimentary 20-minute phone visit with us. And that's the first step to putting that retirement plan together for you.
10: That's great. Thank you, Zach. Our second question is from Denver. And this person says, it has really hit home seeing our friends' family grapple with the aftermath of a severe car accident. You see, the husband's recovery is uncertain, and now they're relying solely on the wife's income. This prompted my wife and I to take stock of our own situation. We want to ensure that we're prepared for anything unexpected. What should we consider doing first?
9: Well, great question, and I'm sure sorry to hear about your friends.
10: Yeah.
9: And that sort of thing happens every day. Car accidents happen all the time. And you'll hear on the news, so, well, they survived. But then what you don't hear about is what happened next. You know, what was it like in this situation? The family is having to really struggle relying on one person's income and so on. One of the first things I would suggest, if you are working, still working, you and your spouse are working, I would really check into what kind of disability insurance is available at your job. And I think that's something nobody talks about hardly ever. But disability insurance while you're working is, the whole focus is to replace your income, or at least a good deal of it, if something should happen and you can't work. There are two different kinds of disability insurance. The short-term disability will just take care of, you know, just a month or two of disability. And then long-term disability could take care of several years. Sometimes it'll, depending on the policy, could take care of you clear to you reach age 65. Years ago, my brother-in-law ended up going on disability insurance. And he told me at the time it had a lot of injuries and so on, and suddenly he just could not work anymore. No way. And he was only in his early 50s. And he told me that he had been talking to every guy they hired. It happened to be most men, but every person they hired at their place of employment for years, that they needed to buy disability insurance because it's not very expensive. Sometimes your employer pays for a lot of it. We do for our employees. It's not very expensive, but oh my gosh, that made all the difference in the world for him and his family, my brother-in-law and his family, to be able to have that disability insurance income coming in when he could no longer work. So if you haven't bought that at your place of employment, then you need to check into it right away and find out what's available and sign up for it. If they don't have it available, then you'll need to buy it on your own. There are insurance agents who sell disability insurance. And I think it's really, really important for people who are still working.
10: No, that's very smart. Linda Gardner there, CEO, co-founder of Blue Heron Capital, as we're going through our Your Money, Your Retirement mailbag. And this next question is out of Littleton. And this person says, my father-in-law keeps giving us financial advice. He's really well-meaning, but it's starting to drive me a little crazy. Would it make sense to get a second opinion so I can help assure him that we have a solid financial plan?
9: Well, you know, I'm sure he just is well-meaning, sure, wanting to help you guys out and make sure that everything is in place because he wants his family to be taken care of. So that makes a lot of sense. Would it make sense for you to get a second opinion? Sure, why not?
10: Yeah.
9: You can get a second opinion. Then you can also satisfy yourselves that you're on the right track. You have a good, solid financial plan and so on. And you can share it with your father-in-law and say, you know, by the way, I have listened to your information that you've been sharing, and I've also researched and done some more of my own, and we are in good shape. And so, or if you're not in good shape, you can, you know, change it around a little bit, change it up so that you can become in better shape and reach your retirement years with confidence.
10: Yeah.
9: So, you know, that's something that if you would like a second opinion on that, you've saved $500,000 or more, just feel welcome to give us a call, 720-405-4040, and request a complimentary 20-minute phone visit, or text the word visit, V-I-S-I-T, to 720-405-4040 and request a complimentary 20-minute phone visit. It's all it takes. There's no pressure, no obligation, no cost. So they'll get you started. Then you can rest assured that you are in good shape and you can help your father-in-law to do the same.
10: Now that sounds great. All right, our final question here out of Thornton. And this person says, our oldest daughter is looking at some college loans, and she asked us about co-signing. What are some things I might want to be considering before I sign on that dotted line?
0: That is a great question. And the biggest thing that we tell every single person that asks us that question is you have to understand when you sign that you are also fully responsible for that debt. We have met with people over the years that have done co-signing on loans, and the person that went to college has decided not to pay them anymore, and they have been left stuck with that debt. And some of those folks that we've met with are still paying on that even now in retirement. So that is the biggest thing. And that's typically why we're not a big fan of recommending that is because of that fact there too. One thing though that I would really encourage you to look at though, just kind of to look at it a little differently, is I'd really encourage your daughter to look at scholarship options as much as possible. You know, there's obviously a lot of options potentially through the school for scholarships, but there's also a lot of scholarships out there that, and there are millions of dollars each year that go unclaimed on scholarship dollars. I will tell you that is one of my personal biggest regrets, is not looking at those scholarships enough, because there are just so many out there that most people just don't know about and that go unclaimed each year too. So it's worth the time and the investment to look at that, because that's free money out there too. So great question. But just keep in mind that if you do co-sign, you are fully responsible for that and just have to understand what that could mean for you.
10: Yep. Could be tempting, but yeah, just realize what you're signing up for here and what the ramifications could be for it. All right. It has been a great program as always, and we must close with our final thought. Linda, what is our quote of the day for folks today?
9: Well, this is kind of fun. One thing I was thinking about with retirement planning that sometimes we don't say enough, maybe, it's not just about the money, it's about your life and retirement. And so I ran across this quote and I thought, this is pretty clever, but it really explains it. The trouble with retirement is that you never get a day off.
10: I like that. Yep. Well, and there's something to that. It's retirement. It's not free. You can definitely have to pay for it, and got to make sure that you have the finance out there to make it last for sure.
9: That's right. And a plan for what you're going to do with all that time that you're no longer going to work every day.
10: Yep. No, so important. I love that.
9: It's a fun challenge to step up to.
10: Yeah, absolutely. But it is a challenge. And
9: that's right.
10: The team here at Blue Heron Capital is here ready to serve you. 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
4: KOA News Time at 9 o'clock. Two U.S. envoys have arrived in Ukraine to discuss ending the war with Russia. Steve Witkoff and Jared Kushner met with Russian President Vladimir Putin at the Kremlin for talks aimed at reviving efforts to end Russia's war with Ukraine. Both sides have agreed to pause strikes on each other's capitals during the negotiations. Today, the two envoys are in Kyiv, where they'll meet with Ukrainian President Vladimir Zelensky. Inglewood's implemented its first ever mandatory water restriction, limiting lawn watering to 2 days a week. Odd numbers addresses water on Mondays and Thursdays. Even numbered addresses water Tuesdays and Fridays. Drivers in downtown Denver next week should plan for lane closures that could impact the morning and evening commutes.
15: Crews will be repairing concrete and pavement along Blake Street, Spear Boulevard, and Auraria Parkway to 11th Street. Two left lanes will close on Blake Street and continue west on Auraria Parkway. Southbound Spear will also have two left lanes closed, while one northbound left turn lane to Auraria Parkway will be closed. Drivers are urged to use alternate routes and allow extra time. Mindy Stone, KOA.
4: A small plane crash in Fresno, California has killed two children.
16: Accident 51, I contacted a witness saying that there's two possibly still alive, but two confirmed fatalities. I know of their location.
4: Broadcastify, the plane crashed near the Sierra Sky Park Airport. College football, CSU wins its first game under new coach Jim Mora, 35-13 over Wyoming in the border war in Fort Collins. Mines and Washburn end up in a 16-16 tie, the game ending because of high heat in Topeka, 107 at the end of the game despite a 9 a.m. kickoff. And the Rockies over the Cardinals, 10-7, rubber match of the series today at Coors. We'll have coverage at noon. From the Common Spirit Health KOA News Desk, I'm David Kao, KOA.
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7: Well, it does look like all of your earlier crashes cleared up, so roads across the Denver metro area in relatively decent shape with no major stalls, delays or crashes on any of your highways. No major stalls, delays or crashes off highway either. If you're heading to and from the airport, it does look like Peña Boulevard is wonderful and wide open both directions. If you're heading to and from Boulder, looks like the Boulder Turnpike clean and green both directions as well. Fox 31 pinpoint weather, isolated thunderstorms today with a high of 91, overnight low 63. Current temperature in Denver, 69 degrees. I'm Vic D on KOA 850 AM and 94.1 FM.
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0: Well, the weekend's upon us. Welcome. 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And we thank them for sponsoring this hour of the show. It's very nice. All right, back at it we go, and we've been talking to Tila. Tila, sorry I had to scoot out on you there, but answer your question well enough?
1: Well, I'll try that. I've got a product right now that has a liquid that's a small container, two little containers that came in the package. Mm-hmm. That was my third try. I've taken the others back and been refunded. And they haven't crawled into that. They're just still in the bathroom with no, like they don't even care. And yeah. So I was
0: in the bathroom.
1: Now, the car is not parked around. No, there's nowhere where people are going to be gathering. So I'll put it right near my car because they do swarm my car. Yeah.
0: So what I'm trying to do is I'm trying to address the flies that are outside. Okay. To minimize the population of getting inside. When you said you used the fly strips and you had no luck, were those hanging in the bathroom or where did we have those?
1: I put one right at the garage door, right when the garage door opens where they would come in. Mm-hmm. They never got on there for days. And then I brought one inside and put it in several places. I moved it around because I kept trying to get them where they were. They just never, ever went into it, ever. And same thing with the ribbon. The ribbon, the least bit attracted to the ribbon.
0: Yeah.
1: I wadded that up in a bag and took it back into the store with the others unopened. Yeah. And then I got the little small containers that have the liquid. They're not crawling into that. But I'll definitely start with the outside first.
0: Well,
1: inside the
0: try
1: rescue.
0: That. And I'll also invite our listeners. I know there's different flies. Over doing this 40 years, something sticks in the back of my mind. There's some flies that are very, very difficult. And if my memory serves me correct, though, it's been a long time since we took that call. They like to hang around windows in this one particular fly, I remember. But I've not run into them where they, you know, usually those fly tapes are golden, quite honestly. So.
1: Yeah,
0: after I answer your next
1: question. And they're nowhere near a window there.
0: Yeah.
1: The other thing on the ants, the fire ants are just eating the lady's legs upstairs when she went outside. Mm-hmm. So I got some stuff that I was told would definitely do it. It didn't do a thing. So now I went on your website, and I thought I saw Amdro. Am I mistaken what I saw on Amdro?
0: I think that's on there. I think that it's been a while.
1: Okay, so I got Amdro the other day. Okay. I haven't put it out yet because I'm taking care of someone's pet and I'm trying to keep him from getting into it.
0: Sure.
1: But I can't find a mound anywhere. There are a ton of them. I just stomp them with my foot when I take him outside. But they're everywhere, but there's no mound that I can find. Not a one mound.
0: Yeah. Well, this is probably.
1: I don't know where to put it. Where do I put it in that case?
0: Well, another option you can do is use maybe not an Andrew, but an actual lawn insecticide and do the whole yard.
1: Okay.
0: You know, like I know Scott's makes one. I think it's a base product of like a 7 dust that you would put down with a spreader. It's a lawn insecticide. Mm-hmm. And just do the whole area. Okay. And I will tell you another thing, too. And I mean, it's not as a cop-out to not be able to give you a direct answer. But when you have really, and I've done this myself, when you have a really, really stubborn pest issue that you've been dealing with for a period of time, there's nothing mm-hmm. better than just getting a pest control company in there and taking care of it. In all seriousness,
1: I agree. Yeah,
0: we had
1: the owners don't want to do that, so that's the problem.
0: Oh, okay, because we had an ant issue. It's probably 15-20 years ago that I knew all the products and they were good products, but they're not of the strength of a pest control company would have. And I was working. I was getting so frustrated. I could not eradicate ants, for goodness sakes. And finally, I broke down, like everybody else. I don't want to spend that kind of money. And I broke down and called a pest control company. And I bet you they came. I bet they made six or seven visits, and they finally got it. And the guy said to me, he goes, that's the biggest ant colony I ever came across. So sometimes that's what we have to resort to, just because they got the good stuff.
1: They might have to, because her legs were eaten up with them.
0: So that's bad. But try these two things, and then also keep listening, because a lot of times people call in with similar experiences, and we can learn from that.
1: Okay, and the main station, I'm listening to a station out of Birmingham. It only lasts an hour, so I'm listening now, of course, on my phone with you. But what's the call letters of the station so I can look it up
0: listening? We stream this show, which is live from 9 a.m. Till 1 o'clock today, noon on Sundays. And the call letters are, our flagship station is 55 KRC, and that's out of Cincinnati. Okay. So you got the iHeart app, Hit Radio, 55 KRC, and we'll be there.
1: Great. Thanks for your help.
0: All right, Tila, thank you for the call. I appreciate it. Yeah, they can be tough. There's no question. And your input, fine. I'd love to have it. Our phone number is 800-823-8255. Happy to take your call. Danny is ready to answer it, and then he'll get you to me. Terry, welcome.
2: Hi there.
0: Yes.
2: I called several weeks ago, and I had an armadillo problem.
0: Mm-hmm.
2: We were digging up my backyard. It looks like a World War II battlefield. Well, I wanted to call back and let you know that I found a solution.
0: All right, fire away.
2: Doesn't kill them, just moves them. And it also works for moles, and it's a solution of castor oil and dish soap. Mm. And I sprayed that on the lawn, and all of a sudden, they were gone. Now,
0: we're out of
2: there. I had to spray it a couple times because they came back. But after two or three sprays, it was gone. And I would actually take the, find some tunnels and actually just drench it down into the tunnels in a solid stream, which I never filled up any of those tunnels. Never. They were so many, so deep.
0: Oh, yeah.
2: Or ran so long, whatever.
0: Yeah.
2: And, it got rid of them. Also, it'll get rid of moles, too.
0: So it just
2: makes the grub worms so that they don't like what they taste like, and it irritates them.
0: That's right. And, a lot of times, I'm so glad you got back with me on that, Terry. And I know about moles. I don't know that much about armadillos. And a lot of times on the moles, I know I've had people and I've given kind of that suggestion in the past. I've also found out that, especially with moles, again, I don't know about armadillos, but it works, I would say, about 80% of the time. But one of the things that works with wildlife and animals and birds and pests, and I've used this phrase all the time, is changing the environment. And that's what you did, really. I mean, you changed that environment. You changed that field, the source of their food, and that's good. So they skedaddled, and might even think about that next year and do a reapplication, because they will probably try to come back.
2: Yep, we will. So I've got another question for you. We've taken a house that seems to have mold. It's been sitting for a long time, and there's mold on furniture, dressers, and even on the walls. What's the best thing to clean that off with?
0: Wet and Forget has a product. 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It's called Disinfectant Mold Eliminator. It's for indoor use. They make a bevy of products, so make sure you're getting the one for indoor. You can spray it, read the label on precautions, but I know you can spray it on fabric, but do double check. And my father about 10 years ago had that problem. He had a house in Florida and came up north, and I forget all the particulars on it, but he didn't leave the air conditioner on and basically ended up with a lot of humidity in an enclosed house. And when he went down in the fall, he had it on walls, he had it on furniture. That's what he did. He sprayed it and it eliminated. I get that call periodically. It works. But yeah, if you can get it, and then again, remember there's mold spores and mildew spores in the air all the time. And there's organic material in everybody's house. And once you add high humidity or moisture, you're going to have mold. So the secret would be to kill it and then control the humidity inside the house.
2: Okay. Thanks a bunch. I appreciate it.
0: You're quite welcome. Thank you much. All right. The phone number, if you'd like to join us, do so. It's 800-823-8255. We'll continue with your calls. You're at home with Gary Sullivan.
3: If you don't have a list of things to do around the house, Gary will find something for you at 1-800-823-TALK. 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
0: Back at it we go, at home with Gary Sullivan, taking your calls about your home projects. 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
8: Hello.
0: Yes.
8: Yes. My question is, we have a composite, it's a light gray composite deck put on about 3 years ago. And, of course, on the north side, it doesn't get enough sun. And it's getting green in it. Uh-huh. And I was wondering, if I use crud cutter on there, will it eventually fade the composite?
0: I doubt it. I don't know, but I doubt it. You know, I mean, crud cutter, in a lot of cases, I think, is in a kind of a vinyl bottle or a PVC-type bottle. Real question is, I don't know if crud cutter, it may clean it up, but I don't know if it'll kill that mildew or whatever it is that's growing on that surface. I think a better choice would be like an oxygenated bleach.
8: Okay.

0: And that would kill the green whatever
1: bacteria
0: so, it is.
1: Again, the if you're using the oxygenate bleach, you know, I talked about mixing it with water, put it on, scrub it, rinse it. That's pretty immediate. If you put the wet and forget on, you'll spray it on. It could take anywhere from a week to 5 weeks. It'll just disappear. You don't have to do anything.
0: Oh.
1: Spray it on, okay. And you're done. And then you let Mother Nature with the sun and the rain do the rest of the work.
0: Okay. My other question was, when you use the crud cutter, and they do have the crud cutter that is for windows,
1: yes.
0: It seems like I got some etching on the windows,
1: mm-hmm.
0: Even though I rinse and rinse and rinse and rinse it. And it looks like there's etching on it after it dries. And it's not film. I mean, you can't take your hand and just wipe it off.
1: Can you take a window cleaner and remove it?
0: I've not tried just like Windex or something like that, you mean?
1: I'd try that and see if it is a film. I can't believe that it would etch it. Is it possible? I guess anything's possible, but...
0: I don't know. I mean, you know, I don't know if any of that stuff would do that.
1: The only thing I can tell you is on that can, there's probably an 800 number you could call their technical services. My guess is that particular cleaner, did it do a good job overall of cleaning the windows, or does it look worse?
0: No, actually, no. Once you rinse it off,
1: it looks pretty good.
0: I mean, because I just use a soft brush. It's not really a brush, but a material. And I wash windows, you know, and then I rinse and rinse and rinse it. And it looks really good. I mean, there's no streaks. Mm-hmm. There's no anything. Okay. But then later on, it almost looks like there's a light film.
1: Yeah. My guess is that is a film that is designed when it rains. It sheets the rain. Okay. So that you don't get spotting. That's a guess.
0: Yeah.
1: I don't know. But see if, you know, if you want it like perfect on the things that spray on there, you're always going to run a little bit of a risk of having a little bit. I mean, for the ones I've used, they all seem to work really well. But I kind of get what you're talking about. But I'd try a little Windex and see if that doesn't take it off. I would also think about calling technical services. At the very worst, and I don't think you'll ever get this far, is a good window cleaner will actually use a soap in a very, very, very fine steel wool and remove that. But I don't think you're going to get to that. Hopefully that helps, and we'll continue with your calls. If you'd like to join us, do so. You're at home with Gary Sullivan.
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2: KOA News Time, 9:30. Energy Secretary Chris Wright is defending the administration's actions in Iran as gas prices are at highs not traditionally seen on Labor Day weekend. Both sides have attacked oil tankers this weekend. Secretary Wright says the administration's doing what it can, including a deal with Venezuela.
3: We're doing everything we can to grow the production of gasoline. As we pass Labor Day tomorrow, you'll start to see demand decline as we move out of summer driving season. So the Trump administration is leaning in heavily in that area. And Venezuela, I wouldn't discount it. Things there are going well ahead of plan.
2: Energy experts say the Venezuela deal could take years to materialize into higher supply and lower prices. College football, CSU wins its first game under new coach Jim Mora, 35-13 over Wyoming in the border war in Fort Collins. And Mines and Washburn end up in a 16-16 tie, the game ending because of 107-degree heat in Topeka.
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5: Relatively light traffic patterns across the Denver metro area right now, with no major stalls, delays or crashes on any of your highways. No major stalls, delays or crashes off highway either. Peña Boulevard looks like it's wonderful and wide open both directions. Boulder Turnpike looks like it's clean and green both directions as well. Fox 31 pinpoint weather. Isolated thunderstorms today with a high of 91 degrees, overnight low 63 degrees. Current temperature in Denver, 71 degrees. I'm Vic D on KOA 850 AM and 94.1 FM.
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2: We are taking your phone calls to discuss maybe a problem or an issue you may be having around the home. 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Feel free to go ahead and grab a line. And Ron, welcome.
3: Hi, Gary. How are you? Thanks for taking my call.
2: You're quite welcome.
3: I live in Strongsville, Ohio, outside of Cleveland. Had ice dams this past winter. Then we got what's on the joists and every like 16 inches, we got dark spots on our kitchen ceiling, foyer, and I had my insurance company to come out and said there's nothing wrong with the roof. ServPro came out and said they couldn't find what was wrong. And then I had an engineer came out through the insurance company and he called it ghosting, and it's my problem and not the insurance company's. Any suggestions on what to do?
2: Well, it could be ghosting. Let me ask you a couple questions. Does it follow, like, the studs or the joists or any?
3: Yes.
2: In other words, they're straight lines, right?
3: Yes, they are.
2: Okay. So did he explain to you what ghosting is?
3: Not really. I'm not going to lie to you. He came in and said it's moisture. That's what I'm getting out of it. Moisture, and it's a humidity problem, maybe. Yeah. We have a humidifier, April air. And it just happened, and it's gotten worse.
2: Okay.
3: Now that it's drier now, it seems to be drying up a little bit, but not, you know. We're afraid to bring our grandkids and everybody else in the house because... So, I don't know if it's a problem.
2: Yeah, so it is straight lines, so it's not a spot here and there or anything like that. Straight lines.
3: Right. There are some spots, but I mean,
2: do you have
3: 90% straight line?
2: Yeah, do you have radiators in the house?
3: No.
2: Do you burn a lot of candles?
3: We do not. We went through all that. I have a fireplace that we use.
2: Yeah.
3: It's not log, it's gas.
2: Yeah. So what ghosting is, I don't know if you looked it up and read anything about ghosting. It's actually very, very tiny particles of carbon that hits density in a wall, the studs, the joists, and it is a light gray to blackish film, but it's kind of embedded.
3: Exactly.
2: So it's, you know, I don't know how to really clean it. You can seal it in and paint it. You could cover the ceiling with some products that I could recommend. But that's ghosting. That's what ghosting is. What's it caused by? It's caused by fatigues of metal that are involved in heat. So I guess your fireplace that you're talking about, the stove, the gas whatever, that could create ghosting. Candle wicks used to, they've changed that whole thing now. And old radiators in older homes cause ghosting. You're focused on moisture, and it sounds like the person that came out to inspect it was focused in moisture also. And when I first got that call 25 years ago or whatever it's been, I focused on moisture because it kind of makes a little bit of sense, but my understanding, it's really not moisture. If it were moisture and it created mold or mildew on that ceiling, you should be able to clean that. You should be able to clean that with a bleach and water. It may not kill it. You would have to go to what I talk about all the time, a wet and forget mold killer and disinfectant. But, I mean, you can try that. It's under $10 a bottle. It's a disinfectant mold killer. Spray it on there, let it go for a couple of weeks and see if it disappears. And, or you can just get some bleach and water and a little bit of liquid soap and just try it and see if it disappears. I mean, bleach will make it disappear. It'll make it disappear and probably pretty quickly, but it won't be a total kill, the bleach I'm talking about. But rather than going out and buying something, you can try that. But
3: I'm afraid if we get somebody to come in and they clean it up and then they put kills, I guess kills, something to stop all this and do my vaulted ceilings in the foyer and vaulted ceiling in the kitchen and eat-in area, and they paint it, is it going to come back? That's my worry.
2: Well, yeah, I don't know the answer to that, to be honest with you. It will come back if it's being caused by that fireplace. Because you probably keep using it, right?
3: Yeah.
2: I don't know if it's going to be active enough to bleed through it through a kills, but whatever causing it, see, I'm not really sure what they said's causing it is really causing it. In fact, I feel like it's not.
3: And I do too. It was 4 hours up in the roof is fine, blah, blah, blah.
2: Yeah.
3: And, it's like, hey.
2: Yeah, if you had an ice dam and that went up underneath the shingles and got in the house, which it can do, it would be gone. I mean, the kills would cover that up, and it just wouldn't be an issue, and it wouldn't be in a straight line. How'd that water get between the drywall and the joist? Did the joist get so wet?
3: Right.
2: You know, and it would never be in a straight line. It would be a water stain on a ceiling like you've seen all the time.
3: Well, again, and it is. It's running the joists. It's running the studs.
2: I've been in homes where I've seen it. I know exactly what you're talking about. And it was a big problem 25 years ago so with candles. People were really into candles, and the wicks that one candle company was using was causing it.
3: But
2: obviously that's why I asked those questions. But
3: the
2: if you
3: mold,
2: just look up
3: killer that you're talking, I'm sorry,
2: I was just looking up ghosting, causes of ghosting, and of course the first thing it talks about is candles, but the second thing it talks about is fireplaces, especially if it's not drafting properly. Also, ghosting can be caused by high indoor humidity, but not a leak. So an indoor humidity, that would make sense. But other things I could ask you then, if it was indoor humidity this winter, were your windows on the inside, were they wet?
3: No.
2: Because when you start running indoor humidity of 40, 50%, which is high in the wintertime, not in the summertime, that would be high in the wintertime, and it's 0 degrees outside, your windows will sweat.
3: Right.
2: So
3: I'm a window contractor, I understand that.
2: Oh, okay. Right. Okay. You sure do. So if it was indoor humidity that was high, I think you'd have had other telltale signs. And then the other thing, of course, is cooking smoke.
3: There's just two of us now, and our cooking, a lot of it comes in a bag.
2: Yeah, I hear you. So do you use that fireplace a lot occasionally?
3: A lot. Yeah, we do. We use it a lot.
2: Well,
3: and it will heat my whole downstairs. So we got it does well.
2: So,
3: but I can open up the flue, and it'll go out that way, too.
2: So what do you burn it? You say it's gas, or I'm sorry, I missed that.
3: It's a gas fireplace.
2: Okay. Well, why don't we do this as a little experiment? Number one, get a little bleach and water and take a little area out of the way and see if it smears, see if it starts kind of creating some cleanliness, okay? And if it, with the bleach, it would disappear if it's mold. If it's the fireplace and those carbon particles, I'm going to guess it probably won't clean it. But I think the next step I would do is if you have a chimney company that cleans the chimney or somebody you've used in the past or get somebody, I would have them, when I called, I'd ask them about ghosting. Have you ever heard about ghosting? Do you know, okay. I've read that, you know, sometimes fireplaces, gas fireplaces being used a lot, that could be a mechanism for creating ghosting. See if they know anything about it. If they don't, call another one. A good chimney sweep right. will be CSIA certified. It's the Chimney Sweep Institute of America, I think. You could even check on their website, CSIA.org, I believe.
3: Okay.
2: But that's a little bit of a game plan to get started. But I'd, you know, it could be cooking smoke or something like that. But right now, I'm leaning more, quite honestly, to the fireplace or still the metal thing. Because that was a good, thanks, Danny.
3: It used to be a wood-burning fireplace.
2: Mm-hmm.
3: And we converted the gas probably 7 years ago or so.
2: Yeah.
3: And I never had it cleaned before that. So
2: yeah.
3: It was probably mess up inside of there.
2: I would just, yeah. I read a little bit about ghosting, call the fireplace, do the Clorox thing, and then we'll go from there. But I think that fireplace is the best angle, to be honest with you, right now. It sounds exactly like ghosting. It really does. And ghosting is not caused by, you know, a leak. You would just have a leak spot on your ceiling.
3: Okay. Well, my friend, I appreciate it. I listened to you, and, I was down in Mobile, Alabama, New Orleans after Katrina, and I've been listening to you since then. So.
2: Very good. Stay in touch. I'd like to hear how we make out here. Thank you much. Take care. All right, let's take a break. Mandy, Chris, you'll be next. You can join us. You're talking a little home improvement on this weekend. Hope you're having a good one and you're at home with Gary Sullivan.
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0: All right, back at it we go. You're at home with Gary Sullivan. Just adding one more thing on that ghosting. There is something called, and it kind of goes with the fireplace story too, thermal tracking. And dust sticks to cooler areas. And, you know, upstairs, if you got blankets of insulation, that little seam, that can, on the other side of the drywall, cause ghosting. So one thing to check is around attic hatches and around recessed lighting. See if you got any of those black streaks there also. Could be an insulation issue. Still lean towards the fireplace. All right, let's go to Mandy. Mandy, welcome.
1: Hello, Mr. Sullivan. How are you?
0: I'm doing fine. Thank you.
1: Good. Hey, I have a question. I know you've talked about this probably a million times, but we have a pretty large painted deck, and we need the steps how to repaint that and make it look nice. I know you said preparation is
0: always the key.
1: Yep, always the key. So if you could tell us
0: start
1: to finish what we need to do.
0: So it's pressure-treated wood, and what do you have on there now? Is it paint?
1: It is paint. It's black paint, and it's chipping in certain places.
0: Mm-hmm. And when it chips, does it go all the way down to the pressure-treated decking, or is another coat of another color there?
1: No, it goes all the way down to the pressure-coated.
0: And how old do you think that deck is?
1: Probably 20 years.
0: Is there multiple coats of paint on there?
1: I know that it was painted 2.5 years ago. Mm-hmm. The previous owner did the deck 2.5 years ago.
0: Mm-hmm. This is the third call like this. And it's a common problem. It really is. You don't know what kind of paint. It's probably even a solid color stain. It may not be paint. It looks exactly like paint. There isn't any cans.
1: I'm thinking it's paint. Okay, go ahead.
0: Any cans of paint that or stain that was used left at the house?
1: I think so.
0: Okay.
1: And I think it's paint.
0: Okay. If it's paint, that's fine. I'm just curious. So, what you need to do is you need to find what was used on there. Is it water base, or is it, you know, turpentine cleanup, a solvent base?
1: Okay.
0: I'm going to bet it's probably a water base or an acrylic or latex floor paint.
1: Okay.
0: And the reason I'm guessing that is because, number one, that water-based paint just has a really hard time penetrating and biting onto pressure-treated wood. So it can peel. It can peel. And if it's breaking all the way down to the pressure-treated wood, it's probably not the fault of any of the layers of paint. But the first layer probably wasn't really gripping onto that pressure-treated wood. Maybe preparation wasn't the key there, and that's why it's peeling all the way down to the wood.
1: Okay.
0: Combined with it's black, so it holds heat. Heat and paint. I mean, you can remove paint by using a heat gun.
1: Right.
0: So that could be making it fail all the way down, you know, to the woods. So how do I fix this? Is it a lot of it? Is it on a couple boards? Is it in one little area? Is it, tell me how severe
1: it is. Just a couple boards. Okay. It's very sporadic.
0: Okay. Well, then we won't get too crazy. Let's scrape off as much of the paint that's loose as we can.
1: Okay.
0: I would stay away from sanding, because when you sand, you burnish the wood. In other words, you close the fibers of the wood, which makes your next coat of paint not want to stick there because it can't penetrate.
1: Right.
0: So you would want to use a paint stripper and remove If you think there's some areas that are vulnerable, maybe you start with a pressure washer and just lightly pressure wash it. See if you can blow off some of that paint. Anything that you're blowing off, stay at it till it's finished blowing off the coating, because I'm going to have you come back and start using a paint stripper around those areas to remove. There's deck strippers, deck paint strippers. There's also the interview we just did with DuMont Global. They got Smart Strip Advance.
1: I was listening to that, and I thought about that.
0: Yep, Smart Strip Advance is certainly the ticket you would want to use. It comes with a performance paper that kind of contains the mess, makes it a little easier. But you got to get off the loose paint.
1: And I'm just doing the spots. I'm just doing the spots that where the paint is chipping.
0: Well, you want to get off anything that seems to be loose or chipping or peeling. Okay. The can's going to tell you to remove it all. I know you're not going to remove it all.
1: Okay. Correct. You are correct.
0: Yes. So, you know, that's why I say use the pressure washer and see if it knocks off any more anywhere else. You're going to have to clean it anyway. So, again, once you get it removed, the key component here is use the deck brightener, which opens up the pores of the wood and allows your next coat of paint to bite into that wood better than anything else you can use.
1: Okay.
0: So it's kind of clean off the, you know, scrape, pressure wash. 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
1: Okay, perfect. 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
0: If I would get a solid color stain, if you're going to get a paint, I'd probably, you know, get a Sherwin-Williams latex floor paint, if that's kind of what was on there, if it is latex. 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All right. Thank you much for the call. John, Glenn, Rich, sit tight. We'll get you on the other side of the hour, and you're at home with Gary Sullivan.

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7: KOA News time at 10 o'clock. Denver suspended food, liquor, and cabaret licenses at Lodo's Native Hotel and Gatsby Social for the second time this year. The city order says the business has created an unsafe and at times violent environment in the area. Property owner Thierry Rignall tells Fox 31 the city's assertions are not true.
8: It's in our best interest to provide a safe hospitality and entertainment space. And so since June, we've had off-duty Denver police officers that work at the venue until 2:30 a.m. every Friday and every Saturday to ensure a safe entertainment space.
7: The city says police had very little activity in the area when the bar was closed, but that incidents of violence spiked when the bar reopened. The Native Hotel remains open. Arriving today in Ukraine's capital, Kyiv, after meeting with Russian leader Vladimir Putin in Moscow, U.S. diplomat Steve Witkoff and President Trump's son-in-law Jared Kushner. In Moscow, Witkoff spoke about Putin.
9: At a joint appearance at the Kremlin after their talks, Witkoff thanked Putin for endorsing a no-attack policy in Moscow and Kyiv so that the Americans' visits could be safe. And
10: we were sitting outside just now, me, Jared, and Carol, and then Yuri joined us, and we were all talking about when we retire, we'll have all these incredible stories and incredible memories, and yours will be right at the top of it all.
9: The Witkoff-Kushner visits come as Russia and Ukraine have escalated air attacks.
7: ABC's Chuck Sievertson. Inglewood has implemented its first ever mandatory water restrictions, limiting lawn watering to 2 days a week. Odd numbers addresses water on Mondays and Thursdays. 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College football. CSU wins its first game under new coach Jim Mora, 35-13 over Wyoming in the border war in Fort Collins. From the Common Spirit Health KOA News Desk, I'm David Kale. KOA.
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12: Relatively light traffic across the Denver metro area right now with no major stalls, delays, or crashes on any of your highways. No major stalls, delays, or crashes off-highway either. If you're heading to and from the airport, it does look like Peña Boulevard is wonderful and wide open both directions. If you're heading to and from Boulder, looks like the Boulder Turnpike is clean and green both directions as well. Fox 31 pinpoint weather. Isolated thunderstorms today with a high of 91, overnight low 63. Tomorrow, more isolated thunderstorms with a high of 90, overnight low 64. Current temperature in Denver, 72 degrees. I'm Vic D on KOA 850 AM and 94.1 FM.
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0: Well, the weekend's upon us. Welcome aboard. 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Hopefully you got some great weather. I see a little stormy down in the southeast in different parts through the Carolinas, but we can certainly take your call. Our phone number is 800-823-8255. That's 800-823-8255, and there's a lot to talk about, that's for sure. And, you know, during the course of the week, I get exposed to issues not only at my house but friends' houses and different things along those lines, and also like to review notes and calls that we've done in past shows. And one I've continued to try to harp on during the spring and then going into the summer is the things that we had problems with in the winter. And you may think, why do I want to talk about projects I had in the wintertime or problems I had? Because if you had problems maybe with high utility bills and you realize you didn't have the right amount of insulation or the ventilation was bad, probably not going to find somebody to get out there and do that right away when you're having really, really bad weather. So you put it off to spring, and then you put it off to summer. You're like, I got no problems. But that problem didn't go anywhere. It's like a leaky basement or a wet crawl space. They don't fix themselves. So if you have questions on maybe insulation or ventilation, those are equally helpful in the summertime to get those projects done. You know, I don't know what your weather's been like. We have not had horribly hot weather. We've had some rain, and it's been cloudy. It's been very seasonal. But we're going to have hot weather. You're going to have hot weather. Maybe you've already had some hot weather. And those utility bills will start climbing again. So if you had some issues and you did some grumbling, say, in the wintertime, now's the time we want to correct those so we can take calls on that too. All right, and of course, summertime projects, which there's always plenty, decks and concrete and painting the house and all that good stuff. So let me give you the number, and then we're going to let Dan lead us off. It's 800-823-8255, and we'll talk about your home project. Dan, welcome.
1: Good morning, Gary. How you doing today?
0: Doing fine, thank you.
1: Good. Hey, I'm gonna refinish my deck, and it's got solid stain on it right now.
0: Uh-huh.
1: And there are some areas where the stain has gone down to the wood, even though I've redone it, you know, three or four times over the last 10 years. So I'm just wondering what advice you would have to prep to get good adherence and all that kind of good stuff.
0: Do you remember if it was a solvent base or a water base, Dan?
1: It was water-based. I believe it was the Sherwin-Williams deck and dock product.
0: Yeah.
1: I think it was what I used.
0: Okay. I'll tell you, and it does take a little bit more loving care, I guess, when you're putting down a solid color stain. And then if you're putting down a solid color stain that's a latex, it's the yin and the yang. A latex solid color stain probably holds up to the sun better than any type of deck stain. It also is the worst penetrating product for a deck. So what's going on there, this wasn't new pressure treated wood or anything. This, you said you had done this several times, correct?
1: Yeah, I mean, there were, over that course of time, there were a couple of boards that were replaced, you know, that were new, and I actually had some railing boards replaced last year that are fresh and haven't been stained yet, but
0: okay.
1: Most of it is, it's been on there a while.
0: Okay. It's still difficult. I mean, it penetrates, but it's difficult. So you said, do I have any other ideas? Yeah. So let's take, for instance, those new boards you have, okay? We, you know, we're going to let those age maybe a year, No, it doesn't have to age any longer than that. We want to get as much of that moisture out of that wood as we possibly can. But since we're using a solid color stain, and since it's a latex and not a solvent base where it penetrates a little bit better, what we're going to do is we're going to start out, even though the boards are, you know, within a year old, we want to use an oxygenated bleach cleaner. So just clean it. It's a powder mixed with water. Spray it on, mop it on, whatever. Get it on the surface. Let it sit 10, 15 minutes, and then scrub, agitate, rinse, let it dry out for a day or two, and you're ready to go.
1: That's on the fresh wood?
0: Yeah, yeah.
1: Okay.
0: Now, you have it cleaned, you know, that'll keep, obviously, the dirt out and help with the penetration. But what I want you to do is take the next step. There's, in any store, you'll see the stain, you'll see the cleaner, and you'll see a product called Deck Brightener. I want you to use the Deck Brightener after you clean it. It's really for you not going to brighten new wood, but what it's going to do, it's going to open up the fibers inside that wood. Basically, what Deck Brightener is it's wood bleach. It's oxalic acid. So what it does is it opens up the fiber. It allows that wood to drink that stain, to pull that stain down into the fibers. You'll get a better bond. So that's the extra step I'd like to see you take. As far as the other boards that are peeling, obviously we got to remove any kind of peeling paint. And the best way to remove that is with a deck stripper. And not sanding, because think about this. If you sand that solid color stain off, which is kind of like paint, right? You burnish the surface of that wood. Burnish means you're even closing up the wood fibers even more so than a freshly cut piece of wood. So with the stripper on there, it'll lift that stain off, and you won't have to use the Deck Brightener because it too opens the pores of the wood as you're stripping off the solid color stain.
1: Okay. So is the stripper going to take off just the loose peeling, or do I got to take all of it off and go down to the wood?
0: Well,
1: I mean, there's a lot of the deck that's fine. It's just, you know,
0: Well, yeah, and I'm not going to make it work too hard. I would take and you know, strip off, use the stripper and do the, you know, a length of the board or half the length of the board. Work on the peeling paint. Now, the reason the can will tell you to remove it all. But think about, and the reason they are is if the old stuff peeled, what's preventing the rest of it from peeling? Well, nothing, but we don't know if it will, and it's a whole bunch of work. So what I would do is, because I'm lazy too, but I think really sometimes we have different woods that, you know, absorb more than others in terms of stain or water or something. I'd scrape the loose paint off. Okay, with like a big putty knife or something. And then if you wanted to, you know, do the rest of that board with a stripper, I'd minimize my use of stripper, but I'd get as much of the loose paint or possibly loose paint off as I could.
1: Okay. And so back to the fresh wood, brightener, scrub, and then what was the step after that you said?
0: So you clean it with a deck cleaner or oxygenated bleach. That's step one. Put it on, let's say scrub, rinse. Then the next step is the deck brightener. And that's just kind of the same process, but it's opening the grain up even more.
1: Okay. And on the bulk of the deck, I mean, I was planning on power washing first, you know, to get off all the dirt and all that kind of stuff. I should do that, right?
0: You can. Be careful of how much pressure you're using, and it'll be interesting to see if any of that other paint comes off as you're doing that.
1: Yeah, I know some spots it will, because underneath it is not the old wood, but it's the old stain that's right. there. So it was like the new stain wasn't sticking to the old stain. And it right. could be at one point there was an oil-based or solvent-based stain on it, you know, before we bought the house.
0: Could be, yeah.
1: Okay, well, that gives me an idea of what I got ahead of me. I appreciate your time, and enjoy your show every weekend, bud.
2: Thank you, Dan.
0: Good luck to you. Take care. Yeah, and that's one of the big trends, too, and I'm not so sure. Well, you know, it's a big project, and especially if you got that stain that's peeling all over and you got a big deck, and that's why we're seeing a big growth in composites and cap composite woods. All right, Scott Berline, he's going to be joining us. We'll talk a little gardening with him, and then we'll be taking your calls. Let me give you the phone number. Danny's ready to take your call. 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
0: All right, back at it we go. We're about 22 minutes after the top of the hour at home with Gary Sullivan. Our segment with Scott Berline, our Let's Garden with Scott Berline. And Scott, how are you?
9: I'm good. How are you doing?
0: I'm doing fine, but I've never seen so much vegetation in all my life.
9: It's a jungle out there.
0: It is a jungle out there. I was last night, a beautiful, beautiful, beautiful evening last night, sitting out on the screen porch and looking out at the trees and stuff. And my wife even said, look how big these trees are. And it's like, I just want to get my lopping shear out there. I just want to clean things up, but it's not that bad. It's kind of nice looking.
9: Yeah, it's beautiful and lush, you know, and it's, we've had so much rain and the temperatures have stayed cool. So things are just growing really well.
0: Yeah.
9: You know, I haven't gone out and really looked at new growth to see what the trees have put on this year. But I think it's going to be a lot when I take a look at it.
0: It's going to be a whole bunch. I have, I think I told you this once, I have a smoke bush just outside my office.
9: Yeah.
0: And, you know, this thing, I don't know, it's maybe 6 foot tall. I kind of keep it a bush.
9: Uh-huh.
0: And right now, those runners, the new blooms, they just kind of created the little seed things.
9: Yeah.
0: Which are beautiful, I think.
9: Yeah.
0: Some people don't like those, I understand.
9: Yeah, that's the plant like people like or they don't like.
0: Yeah. I love it.
9: Yeah, I
0: love
9: do too.
0: It.
9: I do too.
0: I think it's beautiful. But those runners right now, I'll bet you they're 18 inches long.
9: Yeah. Yeah.
0: And so I got to get out there and do a little shaping here before it gets too out of control.
9: There you go.

0: do. But once they hit the ground, man, they hit the ground running. And,
1: Yeah,
0: really putting on shape and body and form, you know, it's really kind of cool.
1: Yeah. It's always amazing to me, you know, we're always talking about fertilizing our lawn and fertilizing this and fertilizing that. And I'm looking, I'm going like, I don't know if I've ever fertilized my trees and those things are growing like crazy.
0: Well, that's a good indicator that you don't need to.
1: Yeah.
0: If they started looking off, the color was wrong, the leaves are too small. Then you start looking at it and you start thinking, well, what's going on here? But before you fertilize, if that's going on, bring an arborist in because it might not be a fertility issue. It could be something different.
1: Yeah. And I don't know. This is a layman's answer to it. Mm-hmm. If you're fertilizing the lawn, are the trees kind of enjoying some of that fertilizer too?
0: Well, they're getting the fertilizer. Whether they're enjoying it or not is a different question. Trees don't like nearly the same level of fertility that turf requires. Or at least a turf that is PGA style, you know, really kept growing. If you can back off the fertilizer for your turf, that's great.
1: Uh-huh.
0: If you still want to fertilize your turf, maybe make the mulching around your tree.
1: I got to make it bigger.
0: Yeah, make it larger.
1: Yeah, I got to make it a little larger. Well, it's a good year to have a gardening show like yours. And when you say, let's garden with Scott Berline, you can say, look what I did for you.
0: Yeah.
1: Take credit when credit's ready.
0: I'll do it. Sure.
1: Scott, you got a website people can check out for some information or a podcast?
0: The podcast is available. All the past shows at just look for Let's Garden with Scott Berline.
1: Very good. Yeah. Thanks for joining us. Appreciate it.
0: Thanks, Gary.
1: All right. Take care.
0: Mm-hmm.
1: All right. Let me give you the phone number. Happy to take your calls regarding your home. We're going from the house to the garden. Back to the house. So grab a line. It's 800-823-8255. 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

0: Strikes carried out by American forces on three Iranian tankers.
1: The president telling ABC's Rachel Scott.
2: A lot of people don't call it a war. I call it a military conflict because it's small potatoes for us. 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
0: ABC's Allison Kosick. College football, CSU wins its first game under new coach Jim Mora, 35-13 over Wyoming in the border war in Fort Collins. Mines and Washburn end up in a 16-16 tie, the game ending because of high heat in Topeka, 107 at the end of the game despite a 9 a.m. kickoff. College football Sunday games, including Green Bay's Lambeau Field, hosting number 5 Notre Dame and Wisconsin. From the Common Spirit Health KOA News Desk, I'm David Kao, KOA.
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4: Relatively light traffic across the Denver metro area right now, with no major stalls, delays, or crashes on any of your Denver metro highways. No major stalls, delays, or crashes off-highway either. If you're heading to and from the airport, it does look like Peña Boulevard is wonderful and wide open both directions. If you're heading to and from Boulder, looks like the Boulder Turnpike clean and green both directions as well. Fox 31 pinpoint weather, scattered and isolated thunderstorms today with a high of 91, overnight low 63. Current temperature in Denver, 76 degrees. I'm Vic D on KOA 850 AM and 94.1 FM.
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11: 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And if you want to, you know, as we talk about good weather and take a look around the house and stuff, you get a ladder if you can, if you're capable of, you know, secure enough to get up there and take a look, especially in your lower gutters. Make sure they're clean. If you have some sort of gutter blocking mechanism there, make sure it's in good repair. Make sure it's doing its job. And if not, if you're interested, go to the website. It's gutterbrush.com. Take a look at it. Very, very easy to install because you simply slide it in. And if you have mulch around your house and you have the gutters, again, if you've had a lot of rain or if you have a heavy shower, pay attention to the mulch. You'll be able to see if it's been washed away or not. Could be a sign that that gutter is clogged. Maybe it's leaking if you have seams. Check that out. Check that out. Sam, welcome.
12: Good morning, Gary. I hope you're doing well today.
11: Doing fine, thank you.
12: Great. Listen, last week you gave me wonderful advice about a product called Odor Exit, I believe it is.
11: Uh-huh.
12: For some animal urine smell.
11: Yeah, yeah.
12: And right. I did Yeah, okay. Well, that took care of it right away. I mean, I'm impressed.
11: Super.
12: Now, my next question. Okay. Well, yeah, thank you. Mm-hmm. My next question is the same property that I've moved into. I took a walk into the backyard, and I thought that they had removed a tree.
11: Yes.
12: Well, and it's not. It is a major ant colony. And I'm afraid they'll be spreading to the house. And, I mean, this thing is massive. Any thoughts on it? They're not little bitty ants. They're kind of medium-sized.
11: Yeah, that's what I was going to ask you. So so they did remove the tree, correct? Or not?
12: I have no idea. I thought it was a tree removal, but it looks like it's just a massive colony. I live on the edge of Mount Airy.
11: Uh-huh. So, okay, so you didn't remove the tree. You either have a stump where there's a colony of ants, or it is a colony of ants, period. Correct?
12: Yeah, I think it's just a colony of ants.
11: Okay. So there's a lot of different species of ants, but the two that we see most of are sweet ants, which are the small ants, the sidewalk ants, I'll call them sometimes. The other is the carpenter ant, which is bigger, a little more ominous, usually black in color. And they too have colonies out in, you know, outside of your home, but they find their way inside the home, and that particular ant can set up satellite colonies inside your home.
12: Right.
11: And they like
12: now,
11: damp
12: these
11: wood.
12: Are not, they're not big ants. They're not carpenter-sized ants that you would see in the house and kind of panic.
11: Mm-hmm.
12: They're about, like, midway.
11: Okay.
12: That helps at all.
11: So what are you, where are you seeing these ants presently?
12: Presently, I see them right in the center. The backyard measures about, 30 feet by 40 feet. And they're right in the center on this huge, like a mound almost.
11: Okay. And they haven't got in the house or anything along those lines, right?
12: Not to my knowledge. So the question is, do I just leave them alone?
11: Well, you can, but well, let's talk about it a little bit here. Are you seeing any active trails where the ants are leaving that colony or that nest and moving? A lot of times ants will tell you exactly where they're at and where they're going and what they're bringing back to the colony.
12: I have not noticed any trails, but okay. I honestly, it was kind of out of a science fiction movie. I didn't want to get close enough to it to start seeing if they have trails leaving.
11: Yep. Yep. Well, there's a couple things you can do. I mean, firstly, if they're not really hurting anything and they're away, what I would do is probably put some barrier spray or insecticidal powder around the house to keep them out of the house. You can also put up, without really knowing exactly what kind of ants there are, you can also put different baits around the colony where they will take the bait back to the queen. The queen rules the roost. The rest are workers. And to eliminate the problem, you have to eliminate the queen. So, you know, in a way, just kind of visualize you have this house of ants with warriors in it, and you have the king living in it, or the queen in this case. And you're going to build a fence around your house, and then you're going to put some bait to bring it back to the queen. All right? So there's different powders that you can use. I know Taro makes an ant powder that you can literally comes in a bag with a little sprinkling head on it where you can just do a perimeter around the house with that ant insecticide. That'll create a barrier. That'll put the fence around the house. That would be what I would start with. And then if you want to take some ant traps that can be used outside or inside, they're usually in a little plastic disc, or you can use you could use the insecticide if you want to, but I think you'd be probably accomplish a little bit more with the bait for the outside around the colony and then barrier around the house. Now, I will tell you, and I've had this problem personally, the colony's really big. I ended up having a pest control company literally come and continue to change the different baits. And, you know, they did the barrier thing, but they were still kind of getting in the house. I mean, if there's a lot of them, in fact, a guy told me, he goes, that's the biggest ant colony I've ever seen in my life. But we eventually knocked them out.
12: Gotcha.
11: But I would use the Taro dust around the perimeter of the house and then get some maybe rescue ant traps or baits around the colony.
12: Okay. Let me ask you, the spelling on the Taro, is it Taro?
11: Yeah, it's T-E-R-R-O. T-E-R-R-O.
12: Oh, okay.
11: Taro. Mm-hmm.
12: Gotcha. Well, I'm going to give that a try, and I know that you've got your weekly show. If I catch a couple and take their photos and send them to you, of course, I can do that on the Internet also now.
11: Yep.
12: Give you better an idea of what species that is.
11: Yep.
12: Yeah, it's kind of right out of the Outer Limits type show.
11: Yeah, and if I you know, when I run into things and I don't know what type of species it is, a lot of time I'll call a pest control place, tell them the problem I got, and tell them I want to send, you know, a picture of the ant so it can be identified. That's another option for you too.
12: Great. Well, listen, you are a wealth of information and patience.
11: Very
12: and,
11: good.
12: I enjoy your show every week.
11: Thank you, Sam. Take care. Bye-bye. Yeah, one of the interesting things this past week, I've had a couple of friends in different issues with ants. All of a sudden, out of nowhere, it's been a very, I'm not going to say an ant-free period of time for us in the Midwest, but with a little bit of heat, a little bit of coolness, a little bit of rain, a lot of rain, carpenter ants started showing up. And remember, carpenter ants outside, they love to live in damp wood, damp, soft wood. A lot of times, carpenter ants find their way in their home through your chimney, of all places. You know, we're talking about putting a barrier down on the ground. But, you know, if you got a big old tree and it's got some dead branches and it's hanging over the roof, number one, that's a potential hazard for your house, right? Sure. Storms, you ain't kidding. But if some of those branches are dead and they're rotting and they're wet, it's a perfect place for a carpenter ant colony. And they literally get on your roof, they fall off, they get on your roof, they come down your chimney. And a carpenter ant, unlike a sweet ant, will build additional colonies and nurseries inside your home, usually in an area where it's a little damp, aka basement. Wood thresholds. So, but if you really study them on the ground, a lot of times you'll find the trail. And a barrier spray or powder and follow the trail. See where they're going. One fella had him going through the grass, which you couldn't see, but you could see him going through the mulch in the landscaping bed. And then you see another line going out. You follow them, and they're going up the tree trunk. That's where the colony is. 800-823-8255. That's our number. Jerry, you'll be up first. You're at home with Gary Sullivan.
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0: This is Colorado's Home Improvement Show, At Home with me, Gary Sullivan, on KOA. 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
11: All right, back at it we go at home with Gary Sullivan. Another weekend, another opportunity to talk a little bit about your home projects. Feel free to join us. 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It's 800-823-8255. Jerry, welcome.
20: Oh, hi, Gary. I have a question for you about feeling a patio using just a roller, no spray. Mm-hmm. I was wondering if you have a recommendation on such a product.
11: Well, when you say a roller, you're talking about like a paint roller? Is that?
20: Yes.
11: Okay. When you say a recommendation, I mean, a paint roller is a paint roller outside of the thickness of the fibers.
20: Yes, I was referring more to the product, the ceiling product.
11: Oh, okay. All right. Good, good, good. So tell me about the concrete. Is it old concrete? Is it stamped concrete? Is it just regular concrete?
20: It's less than a year old, and it has a swirl finish.
11: Okay. Do you know if they used a cure and seal product when they installed that?
20: No, it hasn't been sealed.
11: So nothing was put on it when they...
20: Yes, it was kind of late in the year, and with the weather, I wasn't able to seal it in the fall.
11: Super. So, A, you're ready to go. You can go ahead and seal it. Number two is I would use a breathable sealant. So when you say sealant and then you say breathable, it's like, well, that can't exist. And you're right. I mean, really what you're doing is you're putting on a weather resistant, concrete fortifier, but it's called a sealer. It's a siloxane sealer. Siloxane is a tripolymer, silicon, molecule or particle. I don't know exactly, but it makes the sealer breathable. That's what I'm trying to say. It's kind of like putting on a liquid coat of Gore-Tex. It minimizes, doesn't eliminate, but minimizes the amount of water penetration into the concrete. And then, of course, we know that concrete is sitting on Mother Earth, so it allows that moisture to breathe through the concrete and through the, quote, sealer and exhaust into the atmosphere. So a siloxane sealer is exactly what you want, perfect for driveways, stoops, patios, sidewalks that, you know, are in areas where you go through freeze-thaw cycles. And it's very... the viscosity is like water. I mean, it's very thin, which is the next step when you were talking about a roller. One of the things for application on this, which can make it really fast, if you try to put that on with a roller, you're going to be there. I mean, you're going to be dipping that roller a bunch of times. So they have not insecticidal tank sprayers. They have them for sealers. They make them in like a 1 gallon and a 3 gallon. Just get the 1 gallon plastic pump sprayer. They're inexpensive, and you just, you know, you're going to clean that. I know it's only a year old, but and you're not going to have to knock yourself out, but get any dust, pollen, gunk off that surface first, even if it's just a hose and a street broom with some soap and water. Allow it to dry for, you know, day, 2 days. And then take that sealer, put it in the pump sprayer, and you're misting it just to wet or moisten the concrete. You know, like when you have a little drizzle and you watch the color of the concrete change colors. That's the consistency you want to apply the sealer, and you do not, under any circumstance, want that sealer to puddle. So having a roller handy... And just use it in cases you put too much on there and it puddles, you can go ahead and just, you know, maybe have an extra set of hands or do it yourself and just roll that area out. Just don't let it puddle. You're just misting it. And it's a one-coat process and lasts for, I'd say 3 to 5 years on a horizontal surface.
20: Is that a solvent polymer or a sealer or
11: that is a solvent sealer. Yes, that is a solvent base. Better penetration, as you may have heard me talk about before with the first caller today talking about solid color stains. You'll get better penetration with a solvent. Some of those are being you know, unable to be sold in some states, but I would try and get that if you could.
20: And it's a penetrating
11: siloxane. Yes, sir.
20: Okay. And one final question that I have. I've heard that you shouldn't put sealer into the expansion joints. Would you just try to spray near it, or do you
11: I would just spray right over it. The only thing they're telling you that for is it's kind of like a guttering system. right? I mean, it's prone to allowing that sealer to puddle. So again, maybe if you have a paintbrush there and you just swipe it over it, don't let it puddle, you'll be fine.
20: Sounds good. Thank you very much for your advice, Gary.
11: You're quite welcome. Thanks, Jerry. Bye-bye. All right, let's go to Mike. Mike, welcome.
13: Hello. Hi, Gary. How are you?
11: Doing fine. Thank you.
13: That's great. Jerry, I have a dehumidify question. We bought a cottage, and it has two separate crawl spaces underneath there. Now, I had it encapsulated. I have a dehumidifier, which is plenty big enough to handle the entire area underneath there, both spaces. But there's, say, a 20-inch wide a way to access from one crawl space to the other. Mm-hmm. And so I know if I just run a dehumidifier in the one area, eventually it'll dry out the other area. Sure. But they also sell an electromechanical damper where you can have ductwork, both a supply and return, and put that into the untreated area or where the dehumidifier is not located. And you can cycle between the two different areas.
11: Yeah, that'd be helpful.
13: Dehumidify both of them. Yep.
11: That'd be helpful.
13: So I've been told that I don't have to run like the return in there. I only need to run one of the ductwork in there. So would it be better to push the dry air into that untreated area, or is it better to draw out?
11: I would say draw out and dehumidify it. You know, if you draw it out and then pull it towards the other area where the dehumidifier is, you're basically wringing out that air rather than allow. I'm surprised you wouldn't do both, to be honest with you. But I would say the advantage there, best to you, Mike, would be to pull the air towards the dehumidifier, dehumidify that, and go from there. If you have another question regarding your crawl space, we'll have to get you on the other side of the hour as we continue. You're at home with Gary Sullivan.

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7: KOA News Time, 11 o'clock. Alodo Hotel and Restaurant has had its food, liquor, and cabaret licenses suspended. Denver says there's too much violence at or around Gatsby Social at the Native Hotel. Property owner Thierry Rignall tells Fox 31 the accusations are unfair.
8: Based on this recent complaint from the licensing department, any act of violence that occurs in downtown is falsely attributed to us.
7: Rignall says they've had off-duty Denver police officers provide security this summer on Friday and Saturday nights. While the restaurant is closed for now, the hotel remains open. In Nepal, another miracle in the mud as rescuers locate another person alive more than a week after those devastating floods.
9: 10 days after that deadly landslide and flash flood, crews rescuing a worker from the depths of a hydropower tunnel. He was among the hundreds cut off from the world when a wall of water and debris swept through the valley. Rescuers giving the man water and hoisting him to safety in a helicopter. He is the third worker rescued since Friday.
7: ABC's Marcus Moore. Grocery shopping got a whole lot different 110 years ago when the first Piggly Wiggly opened its doors in Memphis.
10: It was a new concept back in 1916 when Piggly Wiggly allowed customers to pick their own groceries off the shelves. Before Piggly Wiggly, shoppers typically handed their list to clerks who gathered the items for them. The pig became one of the most recognizable symbols in food retail as its self-service model caught on, helping reshape the American grocery store. Today, Piggly Wiggly stores still operate across the country with more than 500 stores in 18 states. Jeff Manasso, Fox News.
7: College football, CSU wins its first game under new coach Jim Mora 35-13 over Wyoming in the border war in Fort Collins. From the Common Spirit Health KOA News Desk, I'm David Kale, KOA.
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12: Good Sunday morning, as usual. On Sunday morning, it's going to be a light, easy drive, and that's exactly what we have today. Just a little bit of slowing speeds down around 40 miles an hour northbound I-25 between Santa Fe and 6th Avenue. All the other highways around town are basically clear, green, and good to go. One crash reported off-highway at Auraria Parkway. and Spear Boulevard. Up in the high country, we had major delays yesterday due to construction I-70 westbound on Floyd Hill. Now that stretch is looking pretty good right now. Fox 31 pinpoint weather, partly cloudy, 91 for a high this afternoon, 64 for low in Denver currently, 76 degrees. I'm Bill Jones on KOA, 850 AM and 94.1 FM.
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0: right, the weekend's upon us. Welcome. You're at home with Gary Sullivan. 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Go ahead and grab one. And let's go to Richard. Richard, welcome.
1: Hey, Gary. Good talking to you.
0: Thank you.
1: Came home from work last night. Clearly, my wife was on the bed jumping up and down. I thought maybe she had ants in her pants.
0: She had ants in the house, right?
1: She had ants in the house. We have them coming through the window sill. It looks like I didn't find a trail like you talked about.
0: Outside.
1: They were coming through like the weep holes and some holes like in between the brick and the mortar.
0: Mm-hmm.
1: And yeah, so they made their way into the house through the like a little opening inside the house. And through a little, I had to seal that up. They were coming through the window frame. Mm-hmm. And also, too, she thought that they were also coming maybe through the vent. So I'm thinking they're in between the walls.
0: They could be, but you remember a little bit ago we had a call on ants, and I was saying nothing happens till you get to queen, right?
1: Right.
0: Every other ant is destined for a livelihood of looking for water and food and bringing it back to the colony. That's what male ants do. That's all they do. And we got to get to the queen. So in your case, what I would do is I would use bait inside the house. The only weird thing about using bait inside the house, it's very, very safe. Safe for pets, safe for kids. They come in a little plastic disc. Rescue has one. I just put a couple out yesterday, in fact. And it had the rescue baits are different than everybody else. Ants are unbelievable creatures. They change their diet depending on temperature and moisture. In other words, carbohydrates and proteins. And this bait has both in there. A lot of them don't. So a lot of times when you say, oh, that didn't work, it was because one of two things, the colony was too big. Or it had a protein or a carbohydrate, didn't have both. So what you'll do is you'll put them, like if it's a window, say in the bathroom, and you start seeing ants there all the time, a little trail of them, you just put this little container, it's like looks like a hockey puck, in that area. They get the bait. They tell all their friends there's a wonderful dinner in this house. So the first 3 days, you're probably going to see more ants than you have right now. And they'll be bringing that bait back to the queen. When you kill the queen, you'll eventually annihilate the colony.
1: Now, does this work, Gary, also with carpenter ants? I mean, these ants were nice-sized ants, and they had little wings on them, and we identified them as carpenter ants.
0: They will not work as carpenter ants. And I was going with the sweet ants, the small sidewalk ants. If it's a carpenter ant, it's almost exactly what we were talking about with the other person. And I've chased carpenter ants. So in the ants that I was talking about, they have a colony or two colonies or three colonies outside. They have queens, and you have to get the queen. On a carpenter ant, You gotta eliminate the population, and you gotta get rid of the queen. And they love to live in wet wood, soft wood, a dead tree branch. So what I would do is I would create a barrier around the house. So you go out about a foot or two from the foundation with an insecticidal powder for ants. You can use liquid, too. The powder seems to last a little longer. You might have to redo it maybe every 4 to 6 weeks. And you put a barrier around your house. So, you know, they're also one of the ants that can make satellite colonies inside the house. So they're different than the other ones. But if we get a barrier, stop the flow of ants from coming inside. And then you're going to have to, and there are some carpenter ant bait stations also in case they get inside the house, but you won't see a increase in the population. So what I'm saying is there's two steps. Put a barrier on the outside, maybe carpenter ant bait stations outside too, to get that bait to the queen. I wouldn't mess with the inside too much, because once you cut off the supply of ants coming in, the other ones are just going to die off.
1: So do you think it's a possibility that they could be a colony inside the house? Maybe.
0: Yeah, it'd be small. It'd be more of a nursery. Yeah, it'd be a small colony.
1: An exterminator is overkill. We could just do it.
0: No, I mean, sometimes, to be honest with you, an exterminator will come and they will spray around the trees. They will spray around the landscaping bed. They will spray the foundation. They will simply cut off the supply of ants, and they'll die off. They'll just create a, you know, and they got the advantage of having some more powerful insecticides than you can buy at the hardware store. I mean, if you get a pest control company out there to spray around that whole perimeter and for carpenter bees and stuff, or carpenter ants, I would say within 3 days you won't see another carpenter ant. But they come in places.
1: Yeah, they were coming in, and I was getting them with Raid, and I was shooting them down that way and was killing them instantly, but I want something to take them to their colony and kill them that way.
0: Right. You got to get them to... really create, you know, I'm always talking about pests and wildlife that change the environment. You put a barrier spray or a barrier powder around that house, you will have eliminated or changed the environment. Now, there's some, like I said, I've chased carpenter ants before. I had one. I worked on them all summer in the actual colony. Was half inside and half outside. It was underneath a wood threshold of the back door. And I kept following them, and I'd saw them. What's this activity on there? I literally took up a wood threshold, and there was a whole colony. I mean, there was a bunch of ants. I don't know if it's a colony. It was a bunch of ants there. And that's how I live. Right. But sometimes a dead branch, I was talking about, a dead branch hanging over your roof, never a good idea for storms and things like that. But if it's a dead branch, there could be carpenter ants living in that branch and fall down your chimney and get into your house. So, you know, the barrier's a great plan, because they'll spray around the trees. It won't allow them to go up the trees. They'll spray around the house. It'll prevent them from getting in the house. I'd try the powder myself and see where you're at, and try it again if you want. And if you can't stop them, get a pest control company out there.
1: You know, we had a pest control company come out, because we got issues with some brown recluse. And my wife is catching them with traps we've got set around. She'll catch them all the time. Now, they dried up over the winter, but they're starting to show their ugly head now. We had a guy come out, and he says, now, we can spend, you know, you can spend several thousands of dollars for us to come out here and, you know, try to get rid of them, but you're never going to 100% get rid of them.
0: Well, it's nature. It's like trying to get rid of mold. There's mold spores in everybody's house. There's organic material in everybody's house. All you got to do is add a high influx of moisture, and guess what you got? So, yeah, one of the things I would mention for people, you know, especially if you got members of the household that just aren't that fond of, you know, spiders and ants and everything, a lot of pest control companies have quarterly services. And, you know, that is a great way of prevention, because then if you see something you don't like, the service call is free. The invasion of those insects is not extreme, because you're treating it four times a year.
1: Right.
0: So,
1: do you have one brand that you recommend for the brown recluse? Do you have one particular spray that you would recommend?
0: I do not. Well, let's see. There's one that Wet and Forget has. It's great. It's called Miss Muffet's Revenge. It is a, a spider barrier type thing. I have used it a few times, and it wasn't for brown recluse. I think that does brown recluse too, and that would be one I'd recommend.
1: I found that those are stubborn. Those spiders are stubborn because they don't eat much.
0: And so. Yeah, I got Rescue makes a spider trap. And Wet and Forget makes that Miss Muffet's Revenge. I've not used the trap. I have used Miss Muffet's Revenge.
1: Okay. Thank you, brother.
0: All right. Take care. Thank you much. Take a little break and come back and get a couple more questions answered. Debbie, you'll lead off. We got Terry and many more. So if you get a chance, grab a line. You're at home with Gary Sullivan.
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0: All right, back to work we go, and a lot of work we have. Thanks for joining me, and if you'd like to join us, you can dial us up. Happy to talk about your home project, and let's go to Debbie. Debbie, welcome.
1: EHR.
2: Hi, Gary.
0: Yes.
2: I learned so much from your program. Thank you for that.
0: Thank you.
2: I have a fence, a pre-treated fence, and we have been having trouble with the same ceiling.
0: Mm-hmm.
2: It's pre-treated wood, and I wanted to get your recommendation on a stain that we can use. This covers the whole wood, nothing transparent or whatever.
0: Okay, so you have pressure-treated wood on this fence, is that what it is?
2: Yes.
0: Okay.
2: Yes, that's what it is.
0: Okay. So pressure-treated wood, and to stain that, and you say you do not want it semi-transparent?
2: No, we have it covering. It's a complete cover stain.
0: So it's a solid color stain?
2: Yes.
0: Okay, okay. And have you done this already, or are you getting ready to do this?
2: We have stained it, and then maybe a year later, it starts to peel.
0: Okay.
2: And we've heard others who have used the stain, and they've had the same trouble. What's your thoughts?
0: My thoughts are it's probably not the stain, even though other people have had the problem. If you could tell me, the solid color stain, is it a water-based solid color stain, or is it a solvent-based solid color stain?
2: Let me check.

0: 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It doesn't fade or break down as fast, but it doesn't penetrate as deep. So peeling is an issue sometimes. So what do you do for it not to be an issue? First thing you do is make sure the pressure-treated wood is at least a year old before you put your first coat of stain on. The second time is when you're recoating, let's say it does peel, or let's say you replace a couple boards. You have to get as much of the old stain off, especially get all the peeling stain for sure off. And when you get it down, whether you pressure wash it and blow more stain off, you know, because if some peeled, it's possible all could peel. Sometimes maybe no more peels. I don't know what's going to happen there. But if you get off all the loose stain, and then you would clean the wood with a oxygenated bleach cleaner, and here's the magic solution after that, you're going to put on what they call a deck brightener. And a deck brightener is an oxalic acid which opens up the pores of the wood and allows the new stain to bite into the wood. So we're going to be out of time, and I'm not going to be able to come back to you, Debbie, so let me recap real quick. Scrape, clean with an oxygenated bleach, and then use a deck brightener, and then you can use either stain, solid color stain. All right, At Home with Gary Sullivan.
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2: KOA News Time, 11:30. I'm Steve Mark. Gas prices still high as the Labor Day weekend rolls on. Energy Secretary Chris Wright told ABC's This Week gasoline could decrease as the summer driving season comes to a close.
3: So the marketplace thinks gasoline prices are going to move meaningfully lower. So trust the market. Certainly don't trust my predictions.
2: The fight over the Strait of Hormuz continues. American forces have fired on several Iranian tankers.
4: Central Command says two of the tankers are now permanently disabled. The third was destroyed. Officials say the tankers were part of a covert

0: Network used to help fund Iran's powerful Revolutionary Guard and its proxies across the region. The U.S. ships were not hit and no service members were injured.
1: ABC's Allison Kosick. Rockies finished their series with the St. Louis Cardinals. Our coverage begins at the top of the hour. From the Common Spirit Health KOA News Desk, I'm Steve Mark, KOA.
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3: Well, your Sunday drive around Denver is looking fantastic. We had a little bit of slowing northbound I-25 between Santa Fe and 6th Avenue. All that has cleared up. I-25 is wide open north and southbound from Northwest Parkway all the way down to C-470. I-70 looking good east and westbound. 6th Avenue to Lakewood, I-225 and Aurora all looking good. We have a little bit of slowing westbound I-70 on Floyd Hill. But that's about it. Fox 31 pinpoint weather, partly cloudy. A high today expected right around 91 degrees this afternoon. And you can expect an overnight low near 64 currently in the metro area. It's 79. I'm Bill Jones on KOA, 850 AM and 94.1 FM.
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11: All right, let's get back after it. What do you say? You're at home with Gary Sullivan. By the way, just a quick reminder, every hour of this show is available via podcast. You go to the iHeart app, hit podcast, At Home with Gary Sullivan. Danny has them labeled and dated. So if you miss a particular day or date, you want to check it out, please do so. I'd appreciate it. All right, back to the phones we go. We got Chris. Chris, welcome.
12: Good morning, Gary. Thank you for taking my call.
11: Quite welcome. Thank you.
12: So I caused myself an issue, I think, with this one. I poured a concrete countertop on an outdoor kitchen that I built, and I think my enthusiasm got the better of me, and I put a sealer on it probably before it was fully cured.
11: Okay.
12: So over the winter, it formed a few minor hairline cracks.
11: Okay.
12: And when I saw those, I thought, boy, I got to get that finish off of there and let this cure so they don't get worse. So I sanded the finish back off. But now I'm wondering, is there any kind of product I can use that might penetrate those fine hairline cracks, seal it good so that I can put a finish back on this?
11: Do you want it to look like concrete?
12: Yeah, I did put some stain on it, so it's got some staining on it. But at this stage of the game, I really just want it to be solid and last for a while.
11: Yeah.
12: I've got, like, black stone around the bottom, so I wanted something that would kind of be complementary to that.
11: Mm-hmm. How big are these cracks? I mean, could you, like, get your fingernail in it or a pencil lead?
12: No.
11: Tip? No, they're just no. They're just noticeable. They're fractures and kind of, okay.
12: Right.
11: I'll tell you, there's one thing that I know would work really good for it. And it can be used outdoors. You can use indoors, outdoors. How long ago did you have those poured before you sealed it? Just out of curiosity.
12: Time last year. And then I probably went maybe, I probably waited 48 hours before I sanded the concrete down. Okay. And then another 48 hours before I put the sealer on it.
11: Okay. Yeah. 28 days, just for people listening, that would be when you would be able to or put a coating on there, let it cure, fully cure. You may have heard me speak in the past about a product called Deich Coatings.
12: Yeah.
11: All right. So if you go to DeichCoatings.com, you're going to find a variety of products for countertops that can used on floors. Can use on granite, you can use it on wood, you can use it on formica, you can use it on concrete. It's a coating, it's a thick coating, and it's decorative. And they, my goodness, I have to tell you, they've got so many choices now. They got one that almost, you know, comes in maybe like six different colors and almost looks like a it has an appearance of like a corion. Okay, so it's very subtle. And it filled those cracks up perfectly, and it's so easy to put on. It just would be really perfect for that. It's a spread stone product. Then there's roller rock, which is a little, it can look like terrazzo if you want. 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Their claim is if you can paint a wall, you can use this product. And I've used it. I used it long before they were a sponsor, to be honest. They used to just have one called Spreadstone Countertop Kit. It's outstanding. It would get you 15 plus years, just the coating. It's two coats and a clear sealer. Sealer being outside, you might need to put that on every 5 years. Just depends how much use it gets. But I'd really encourage you to take a look at that and watch the videos. So it's DeichCoatings.com. You can look at just, you know, they'll probably have a magnifying glass put in countertop coatings or something along those lines. And they'll show you the different ones. My sister just used the marble one and over Formica of all things, which would, you can just imagine how it has to work to grip onto that. It looks beautiful. Go ahead.
12: The edge of the countertop is, I used a form that put like a rock edge around the countertop.
11: Okay.
12: So obviously that is probably cracked as well slightly. Would I put this Deich coating on the top end, that rock edge?
11: Yeah, I'd have to see the rock edge. I mean, is it pretty coarse? I mean, or because you can apply, yeah, you will apply the surface, the horizontal flat surface with a roller. And on the eye, okay, on the sides, it's pretty thick stuff. You would apply it with a brush. So you'll probably see the flow in the video. I mean, it doesn't really flow. You're moving it around. You're spreading it. So I think it'll stick. I don't think that's going to be a problem. Now,
12: okay,
11: having said that, when we go back to the size of that crack, and you were thinking about doing something else, they have one called Patch Fix, I think is the name of it. You would use this particular product as an kind of like the same way you would use the roller rock, only you could use a trowel with it. This is a non-cementitious overlay. Okay. So it's going to look like concrete. And it's pre-mixed. And you could just surface coat that whole thing. And just make it look like concrete. Now, since it's non-cementitious, it's not going to absorb. I'm sure you still got to put a sealer on there. I don't know. You might want to take a look at that also. It really depends on the look. But both those products I just mentioned will definitely cover up those cracks. And I think it'll really give you a really good look and appearance also.
12: Sounds good. I really appreciate your help, Gary.
11: Very good. Good luck to you. Let us know how you make out. All right. Thank you. All right. Let me give you the phone number. It's 800-823-8255. Grab a line. Tila, welcome.
13: Hey, hey. Thanks so much. Oh, my gosh. I have to call you back and let you know about the rescue that you told me about, the product to use for the flies.
11: Yeah,
13: absolutely earth-shattering. Oh, earth-shattering. I even called the company. I found the number and called in to ask them for their advice because the situation is so severe. Mm-hmm. And when I talked with her, she said, oh, you have a horrible situation. I mean, maybe a bit more extreme. The next-door neighbor that has horses, and they don't do anything to help the horses, you know, to alleviate the flies. But it's a mixture of regular flies and horse flies. So I got four of the ones that you can just dispose of when you hang up outside. It's super simple to use. I mean, even I could do it. And you just cut the little piece of cellophane at the top of the packaging, and you pull the little piece of plastic up. It hooks into place.
11: Right.
13: You fill the water up to the fill line, and then I got bungee cords, and I hung four out on the fence line near them, and it was just shocking to see what happened. And the horses were always dancing all the time and swatting their tail around trying to survive the flies.
11: Right.
13: And they're even losing weight because they walk all day long doing that.
11: Oh my gosh.
13: Eating all day long at the same time. But they are getting, their ribs are showing, the tailbones are showing. It's insane. They never stop. So they have stopped moving as much now.
11: Oh, my gosh.
13: And that's a blessing. Yeah, that's a blessing. And then they have filled up, I've probably got 50 to 100,000 flies so far.
11: Oh, my gosh.
13: Based on how much one of those can help. It's unreal. So I would tell, and they also, so I Googled it after I talked with them, they've got disposable, reusable ones as well.
11: Right.
13: Different sizes.
11: Right.
13: So people can look that up. And if somebody can kind of stomach pouring out the dead flies, you know, and reusing it, then that's fine because that's a better plus.
11: Whoa.
13: But if not, when you go to get rid of it and dispose of it, all you do is grab it like you're grabbing a bottle, you know, with your kind of a C shape. You just grab the place where you had previously opened it, and you just push the top back down. And then close it. It closes them off. And you have to do it at a certain point because when it gets too high,
11: right.
13: He says they will lay the eggs. And then you've got more of a problem. So, I'm about at that point where I'm going to have to do it. But I've easily got over 50,000. Easily.
11: Holy cow. Well, yeah, when you were telling me about the flies and inside the house, it sounded like, you know, in your voice, the frustration and how many there were. And, of course, the usual questions I'm dealing with flies is, you know, they're annoying at the picnic. And I knew they had a lot of different fly traps, including the old-fashioned fly ribbons. But that fly ribbon wasn't going to do anything, not at that volume and the type of flies that you had. That's right. Well, I'm glad it worked out.
13: Yeah, and I did get one of their regular strips also and just put out there to see how it would work. They have ones that you can hang, you know, around your porch area. And that one's just covered over, you know, because they stuck to it. We had to get their, also had to get their wasp and hornet thing, and that's been very successful.
11: That's very successful. I've used that one, too.
13: Yeah.
11: Wow, that's great. I'm telling you, I've used several of their traps and found them, too, by just purchasing a couple traps, and then they were so effective. Salespeople called them about sponsorship, and my goodness, they probably have 30, 40 different insect traps, and the research that goes into how to get the insects to be attracted to them is fascinating. So I'm glad you had great luck with them.
13: Yeah, I spoke with a lady's name who sounds like her name similar to Rhonda, but it's spelled a little bit differently. But she was absolutely earth-shatteringly amazing. She was so helpful. So, anyways, wanted to be sure to tell you, and I'm glad they advertised with you guys. Thanks for the recommendation.
11: I appreciate it. Thanks for the call, Tila. Appreciate it. Take care.
13: Okay, you're welcome. Bye-bye.
11: Bye. Always good to hear those stories, that's for sure. All right, that's a lot of flies. Good Lord. All right, it's 800-823-8255. Grab a line. We got Tom, Kim, Tom, and Dave as we march through another weekend. You're at home with Gary Sullivan.
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0: right, back at it we go. At home with Gary Sullivan as we take your calls regarding your home projects. And boy, we've had quite a range today, which is always challenging and interesting. I appreciate everybody who is involved in the show. That is you. And, of course, Danny takes the phone calls. So feel free to grab a line. Let's go to Tom. Tom, welcome.
1: Yeah, good morning, Gary. I had a question about the bathtub drains.
0: Yes, sir.
1: And the question is, I guess, I have been told, and there's some debate about this, if it's on Drano, that it's not good for drains because it messes up the pipes. So I guess my question to you is, do you have a recommendation as far as what I can use chemical-wise to clear a bathtub drain?
0: Well, first of all, I don't think Drano is going to, quote, mess up the pipes. However, I really encourage people not to use the acid-based products. I'm assuming that's the one you're talking about. There's two types.
1: I haven't heard anything about the acid-based, but I've just been told that Drano in general is not good because it, I guess it's something that it, when it generates enough heat that it messes up the pipes.
0: Well, Drano makes two types. They make an acid-based one, and it sounds like that's the one you're describing. They also make one that has a microbes in it, enzymes that break down blockages, and those are fine. The biggest issue about using acid-based ones is they do create heat, but even the bigger thing is if you don't get that clogged, it, removed by using an acid-based drain cleaner, the plumber that you have come in now has to deal with that pipe with acid in it.
1: Yeah.
0: And not all of these, I always call them magic products in a bottle, not all of them are successful. I mean, we don't know really what's in there and what we're trying to unclog and whether there's hair involved. And, you know, I mean, there's all kinds of things, okay? So I'm just giving you my opinion, okay? So my opinion is there's two ways to remove clogs in drains, whether it's a bathtub, a vanity, or the kitchen sink. It's either chemically or manually, mechanically, chemical or mechanical. And the best way to remove it, quite honestly, is mechanically, to snake that problem away.
1: I was thinking the same thing.
0: I mean, that's, you're going to be, 90% of the time, you're going to be successful. Even with those, you run into other issues. But usually, snaking it is the most successful way. Now, I'll go back to your question. If you're going to use a drain cleaner, I would just recommend using a enzyme-based cleaner. Is it totally stopped, or is it just really slow running?
1: It's a very minor one, and it does drain, yes, but it's on the slower side, and it's, you know, it's in the bathtub, so when it probably fills up maybe with, you know, 5-10 ounces worth of water, and then it, within about 30 to 45 seconds, it does drain, but it is slower, though. But it does drain, though.
0: I can tell you my own experience. My wife's hair is very thick, and we have to maintain that drain just from, you know, hair loss and getting hair clogged in a drain. And that's exactly how those kind of clogs kind of function, as you described. She's going to love me telling this story. But you know, maybe, I'm telling you, I get in trouble doing this show every weekend. About every 4 months, there's a couple little tiny tools. It's not a big snake, so it kind of makes it easy, especially if you got a stopper in there that could be challenging to get around. There's one called a Zip-It, and a Zip-It is about 3 feet long, about as thickness of a credit card, and about as wide as a pencil, and it's got little teeth, little cleats coming up it. You just work that down. It's got a, and you wiggle it around, and I just bring up the blockage in a lot of cases just because the Zip-It strip kind of tangles up with hair, and that hair is what our problem is.
1: Because on the stopper that I have on this thing, I've tried to, you know, I'm struggling with trying to get this thing taken out just so I can get it, maybe get a snake or see if it is even hair.
0: Right.
1: But I did a plunger on it here a couple days ago, and it it seemed to fix the problem for now. But I wonder if I should still get that stopper up and get a snake in there.
0: Well, ideally, I mean, there's a couple ways to go about it, obviously. I mean, if you want to try those enzymes, it's not going to do much with the hair. It'll do a lot with the gunk that's kind of holding the hair together. Okay.
1: Yeah.
0: So the slime and the gunk, it will eat that. And acids are the same way. But again, I'm not really encouraging you to do that, because if you do have to come back with a snake, you're going to have a pipe full of acid, and that's not a good situation. So,
1: well, I do use a kind of an enzyme on my kitchen sink, which my kitchen sink never backs up, but it just more just get rid of the smell. But I'm wondering if that's a different kind of enzyme.
0: If you got it, I would try it. You know, there's different products. There's one that I'm going to say an enzyme's an enzyme, and I'm sure I'm wrong. But if you've got some of that, I would try it. I'd try it probably 3 days in a row and just see where you're at. Just see where you're at.
1: Yeah.
0: If it helps a little bit, go get one of those zippets and funnel that thing down there. You can leave the stopper in to get that and see if you can pull something up with that. All else fails, you're probably going to have to take that stopper out and then just run a snake down. Hopefully that answers your question. Thank you very much. All right, we'll take a break and we'll come back. And we got Kim and Peggy and Tom and Dave. If you'd like to join us, do so. It's 800-823-8255. You're at home with Gary Sullivan.

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0: Colorado Rockies baseball is coming up in 1 hour.
7: Touch them all time in a hurry.
0: But first, we sit down with the biggest names in baseball.
7: Oh, what a big blow from the veteran.
0: This is Rockies Q&A. Now, Jack Corrigan.
7: Hi, everybody. Jack Corrigan. Welcome to another edition of Rockies Q&A. And pleased to have as our guest today, Rockies catcher Brett Sullivan. And Sully, it has to be almost, I don't want to say mind-blowing, but, you know, when you strike a deal with the Rockies last December, I got to believe you and your family said, hey, this is another shot, but you didn't think it would go like it has gone.
8: Yeah. It was a blessing, especially, later in my career, been a lot of places. Our family, we live in Arizona. So when they called and having an Arizona spring training, we were like, oh, wow, what a blessing that is. And then what was even more exciting was, I knew Schaefer a little bit from playing against him in the minor leagues. And I just thought so highly of him back then, and I would always talk to him and, tell him that. And then having Mickey Moniak here, our relationship goes so far back to 2016. So it was kind of just like all things came together where it was like, hey, this could be a good thing. Did we think it would go like this? No, but also you always believe that it could. And so we just take it and ran with it, and, it's truly a blessing.
7: Yeah, and when we talk about that, Brett, there's so many things in this game that you keep learning. You and I were talking, as you were out there with Charlie Blackmon talking, it doesn't matter if you're 23-year-old Adiel Amador or a guy like Chuck, you're still learning about this game.
8: Yeah, totally. And anytime you could have a conversation with Chuck, you take that time and take that moment to just soak it all in. And, this is, 12 years for me in this game, and I still learn something every single day, even if it's from someone like Amador or Chuck or someone, even Rig, watching how Reg plays a game, you know, all of us could take something from that. So, that's the beautiful thing about baseball. You know, you're always learning, always appreciating, and also always trying to improve your game as well.
7: Let's go back to the beginnings then. Born and raised in Stockton, California. You ended up going to college there at the University of Pacific. But let's go back to the early days. Your older brother, Tyler, just a year older, but I would imagine you guys were gym rats, rug rats, diamond rats, whatever. You were going to do anything that involved getting after it.
8: Yeah. Oh, yeah, for sure. You know, it's pretty cool. You have a built-in best friend from the beginning, 15 months older than me. And we got real lucky. My dad's a college football player, college baseball player. And so always, talking about, mental toughness and all this. And we got, like I said, we got lucky with our neighborhood. I was the youngest out of all of our neighborhood, but there was a lot of professional athletes that made it in different sports, some baseball, some golf, some basketball. But I always joke, I think in wiffle ball from age maybe 7 to 10, I went 0-for. I don't think I got a hit for 3 years, but, it was good just to compete with the older guys in the neighborhood and then to learn from my brother. Any sport, we did it. I think that's what I believe in. You don't want to play just one sport. We played them all. Childhood. It was a good time.
7: I cut my early broadcasting chops playing wiffle ball, and the guy who was batting got to call the play-by-play as he was hitting. Well, did you have a favorite game that you guys would play, or was it just, because sometimes you got a bunch of people, sometimes it's just a couple?
8: No, it was, there was a neighborhood, it was tennis ball. We had it was like a ping pong table set up with a strike zone. And my cousin, his name Barry Enright, he's been around the game. He was with, he was a major league pitcher, major league pitching coach. He struck me out every time, like I was saying. But yeah, we played tennis ball. I had to wear a Mo Vaughn jersey for a couple years. If there was a tennis ball game, I had to wear a Mo Vaughn jersey. And I don't know why, but I loved him, and I was trying to, do his stance or do Ken Griffey's stance or something like that. But, yeah, the tennis ball games, it was full peg, so if you had put the ball in play, they were throwing it at you, and, those were the best days.
7: From high school to Pacific, give us some process. You and Tyler got to play together for a time as well in college. Is that Big West, or what conference is it?
8: Yeah, it was my freshman year. It was the Big West, and then we switched to the WBC or WCC my sophomore year. But we played together high school. At the beginning of high school, I wanted to be a basketball player, actually. But when you're smaller for a basketball court and can't jump that high, the future wasn't there. So around my junior year, I started baseball. I was like, okay, this could be something. But me and my brother, we had a little batting cage in the backyard. And so we hit all the time, would have all these hitting competitions. And I really think those days or those moments were what made me really become like maybe a hitter that I became. Just wasn't even trying to do too much. It was a game, hit the ball off this screen, hit the ball here. And those nights with my brother and my dad, really were special. And then about college, when he was getting recruited, it was one of those things where wherever he went, I wanted to go. I wanted to play with my big brother. And so when he committed to Pacific, I joke around, but I was the easiest recruit because you didn't have to pitch me. I was going wherever he went. And so we got really lucky. But great. I wouldn't trade it for anything.
7: We're visiting with Rockies catcher Brett Sullivan. 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
5: Back here on Rockies Q&A, Brett Sullivan is our guest. And Brett, from, as we talked in the first segment, from playing college ball at the University of Pacific, then the opportunity comes to make a baseball career. And like so many people, it's not a straight line, and there's lots of zigs and zags along the way, even if we don't throw the pandemic into it.
6: Yeah. No, definitely. Well, first starts at college, our head coach was Ed Sprague, and he, I want to give him as much credit. He ran the program as, you know, pro style, so when I got first drafted, mentally, I knew, you know, what to expect and how to handle that. But then the journey starts, and it's one of those things. It's each day, it's day by day, and I just took it where I never really got mad at if I didn't go up or you didn't get called up. I mean, you know, I was just happy to be playing. And later on, as the you know, the minor league seasons go, and you have success, and you have success, and then you see other guys making it. It wasn't more of, oh, I should be there. It was, no, I can be there. And so that's why I just kept going and kept fighting. And because, you know, in my heart, I believe that, you know, an opportunity like this would happen, or I hope so. And maybe it took longer than expected, or longer than most. But it's one of those things you don't trade for anything.
5: And as I alluded to it, I mean, for a lot of guys who were drafted in the late teen years, right before the pandemic, and then losing that entire season, give our audience a sense, Brett, of not playing competitively for basically a whole year during the COVID shutdown, or a little bit of activity here and there. Yeah. That's tough to, you can't get that back, and baseball's all about building, isn't it?
6: Yeah, I was fortunate enough that when that spring training and all that got shut down, they had a taxi squad where, you know, it was the 30 big leaguers, and then there was around, you know, 25, 30 taxi squad guys, or, you know, alternate site, if you may call it that. And so I was able to go to that in Tampa Bay, and we were in Port Charlotte. And I actually think that was one of the biggest jumping points in my career, because you're with all the Tampa Bay Rays top prospects, and then as pitchers and hitters. And so we were playing, you know, if it was a one-inning game, a three-inning game, you're playing that every day. And I'm facing guys, you know, Shane McClanahan, Shane Boz, who are just top-tier arms. And so not only to face them, but to catch them. So it was more of a three-month practice, you know, that you were doing every day, no games, essentially. Like, but I took it as, this is an opportunity to get better, both offensively, defensively, and I actually think it was a blessing in disguise.
5: Your first opportunities at the big league level, the Padres and the Pirates, before you come to the Rockies, again, in that up and down that happens for so many players. It's a thrill to reach the dream, if you will. But as they often say, the hardest part is staying there, because it's not always just your ability. There are many more circumstances that come into play.
6: Oh, for sure. You know, they always say it's easy to get there. I wouldn't say it's easy to get there, but they say it's easy to get there, hard to stay there, and it is the truth. But, yeah, blessing to be able to make my debut with the Padres. But then once you get up, it, like you mentioned, it becomes – there's a numbers game. There's options. There's so many other things that go into it. So it was a great learning experience. It was tough in the fact of, you know, the playing time or the at-bats you're getting, the pinch hits, you know, every fifth, sixth day against the closer, which, you know, it's almost impossible, right? But, you know, you try to learn from that. And, you know, I wish it went better or more opportunities, but I also learned a lot from all of those moments. And I think it led me here. And shoot, I wouldn't trade it for the world. I absolutely love Colorado and love this organization.
5: Well, certainly I think that's reciprocated for Rockies fans and the guys in the clubhouse. We're going to take another quick break. Then when we come back, we're going to talk about that and some other things as we continue our visit with Rockies catcher Brett Sullivan. Stay with us on the KOA Rockies Radio Network.
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5: Back here on Rockies Q&A, Brett Sullivan is our guest. And Brett, you've become, you know, as people talk about, one of the voices of this ball club. You have the veteran experience overall in the game, if not in terms of major league games. Have you always had that talent, if you will, or did you kind of see, hey, this club is looking for somebody to fill that void?
6: 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They make a joke I could talk to a wall, but no, I just love, you know, special thing is you know, playing the game, but also behind the scenes and being in the locker room with the guys and building those relationships and figuring out what they like to do. And because, you know, this game brings us together from all parts of the world. You know, you are strangers that become brothers, and so special. But to your question, no, I think it was more of comfortability.
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6: He reads so many books, and I made the joke that he's read every word possible, so he's banned from that, but no, it's good fun.
5: Give me a sense, if you will, the best moment so far, if you can, as well as, and probably the second part of it, obviously having all the success you've had this year, how it impacts on the family as well.
6: Oh, it's, you know, a lot of people don't realize the travel, the schedule, you know, the family part, that's, I feel like that's been the biggest blessing, is to be here all year. I've been able to be with my kids the most I've been in the last couple of years, which, you know, they spent the whole summer out here, a couple months straight, where, you know, that's unheard of in a guy's career if you're going up and down. So from that aspect, I actually think that's been a big reason why, you know, I feel great going to the yard every day. You know, my wife, you know, she's been holding it down so great, but having her be with me every day, and then the kids, you know, good or bad after a game, you go home. And I was joking, after that walk-off, I went home and I did first grade math homework with my son. And so my wife was asking me about the game, and I was like, shoot, I haven't even thought about it. I'm trying to figure out first grade math right now. But that's an amazing blessing that we've had this year. And other moments that have been pretty cool is, I mean, seeing what Hunter Goodman's doing and being able to watch that firsthand, that's been, you know, incredible to see. Catching Kyle Freeland's, you know, his first time going a complete game, and the relationship we had, and just to be back there in the fight with him, that's something I'll never forget. And then, you know, the walk-off hit, just being able to come through, us battling, and being able to come through, yeah, those are a couple of good moments.
5: We started talking about you and your brother Tyler, so tell me about Barclay's Bag.
6: Yeah, Barclay's Bag, one of companies, you know, my dad, my brother, myself are a part of, raw dog food company. You know, my dad's in the meat industry, and then found a little niche in dog food and in raw dog food, and you know, a lot of us are trying to eat healthier, and you know, we think the dog should, you know, they're a man's best friend, as you say. And so we started that, and my brother after baseball has taken over that and just been an absolute rock star in that and an absolute grinder. And then once Barclays took off, me and my brother last year, me and my brother and then two other guys started a protein company, protein bars and protein drinks. And so it's called Relo. And you're trying to find things after your career that you're interested in, and it just so happens you're

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5: Our thanks to Brett Sullivan for joining us on Rockies Q&A. And Zach, I know you talk a lot with Brett, a couple of catchers talking the game. But one of the things that I mentioned at the end, I love to see guys who persevere. I mean, it's obviously a love of the game that they keep chasing that dream. But when it does happen the way it has happened this year for Brett Sullivan, that's a little extra special.
7: Oh, there's no doubt. And he said it in that interview, is that this is the first year that he is stuck. And he said, he joked that it's hard to get here as well, but it's harder to stay. And, well, he's staying now. He's had a really nice year. He mentioned Hunter Goodman. He's playing behind an all-star catcher. And whenever he's needed a rest, he's been that guy. And outside of that, every role the Rockies have asked him to do, outside of being on the field, he's taking care of that as well.
5: Yeah, one of those guys that understands his role perfectly and ready to do whatever is needed. The ultimate teammate.
7: Yeah, you join a new organization and you're a backup catcher and you're the one hosting the post-game speech. That's the kind of impact he has, and that's his personality.
5: Without a doubt. And we got to talk about dog food in a baseball interview. That was a first for me indeed. Barkley's bag. Not bad at all. The On Deck Show's coming up. 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
5: Swing and a miss. 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
6: Alongside Jack Corrigan and Zach Goodman, here's Jesse Thomas.
10: And we welcome you inside Coors Field, located on the corner of 20th and Blake in lower downtown Denver, Colorado, before the series deciding Game 3 between the St. Louis Cardinals and the Colorado Rockies. I'm your host, Jesse Thomas.
5: 2-2 pitch. Did he go too far? He did. The ball gets loose. Goodman doesn't have time to get it to first, and the game stays alive. Oh, my goodness. The things that have happened to the Rockies in the last 9 days in

0: incredible. So now the tying run, Leal Bernal comes and drives it to right. Moniak is there and has it. And everybody can exhale finally. Rockies hang on and win game two. Final score, Colorado 10, St. Louis 7.
1: I was never worried. Phew! The Rockies carried a 5-run lead into the ninth last night thanks to a 6-run fifth and a 4-run seventh. But Juan Mejia struggled putting the game away as he surrendered 2 quick runs, but he was lifted for Jordan Romano, who was sharp in a bounce-back appearance, notching his 15th save of the year to even this series at 1. Now, here's what you can expect in this space over the course of the next 38 and a half minutes as the commissioner, Tanner Gordon, and the Rockies will look to take the series against Kyle Lahey and the Redbirds. As always, Zach Goodman will lead us off today as he'll catch up with Cardinals television play-by-play man Chip Carey in our pregame interview.
2: We can't wait to see where you young whippersnappers take this crazy family business that we're in, but we're really happy for all three of our collective kids.
1: Then I'm going to tell you a little bit more about the 1918 World Series in today's Pioneers of the Game segment, and we gave Warren Schaefer the day off today. So instead of the skipper, Jack and Zach will discuss at gate, and much, much more, I am sure.

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8: Welcome back to the On Deck Show. Game number 3 between the Rockies and the Cardinals is coming up. I'm here with Cardinals television announcer Chip Carey. And Chip, it's been a fun series so far. Every game between the Rockies and the Cardinals this year has been really closely contested. And both teams in some ways are in a similar spot where they're kind of going through a rebuild, really young guys. And this Cardinals group, I feel like in a lot of ways, has exceeded expectations this year with the young group. What's it like watching this team play?
9: It's been fun. They're exciting. They play together. They play 40 each other, and they can really hit. That's what's really been exciting, is seeing the growth of these kids coming up from Memphis or Springfield and doing it at the major league level. You're right about the series. It's been really, really fun to watch both of these teams slug the baseball. As we said on our broadcast the other night, slugging's kind of fun, and for a long time this year the Cardinals weren't doing that. They're doing it now, and it gives us a really very clear and bright hope for the future.
8: Yeah, speaking of the future, a guy in the Rookie of the Year conversation, J.J. Weatherholt. I know he's out right now. And the Rockies, we love our guy T.J. Rumfield and think he should be in that conversation. But nationally, it's kind of Sal Stewart and J.J. Weatherholt. And Sal's kind of got the RBIs, the home runs. But J.J., he's valued a lot differently because of how he does in the field defensively. What value does he bring out there that's so important?
9: They say in baseball, be strong up the middle, and when he and Mason Winn are together, we feel we have the best middle infield defense in baseball. And he's handled all the chances at second. He's played short when Mason hasn't been able to go. A wrist problem has really sidetracked him. It's been going on for about a month now. We're hoping to get him back maybe when we get home for our last homestand back in St. Louis. But the guy knows how to play. He's a very polished player. He's a very polished kid. And it's a real luxury for Ollie to be able to pencil him in the lineup. He's handled the leadoff spot well. He gets a ton of hits. He hits lefties. He's never in the wrong place, which is really fun to watch. He just has a great feel and an instinct for the game. And as far as the Rookie of the Year race goes, I couldn't agree with you more. I think your guy doesn't get enough credit. He's a really good player, does a lot of things well. He's kind of your version of Matt Olson, I think. Really good defender, really big-time power, strong left-handed hitter, and can't run a lick. So that's another comparison, but I think he will be in that conversation, and deservedly so. He's a nice piece of the Rockies' future.
8: Kyle Leahy going for you guys today. He's a local Colorado kid, and he's transitioned from a reliever into a starter, and I know that the Cardinals are being a little bit more careful with him down the stretch in terms of pitch count. What should everybody expect today from him?
9: He won't be in the game long. The Cardinals are going to make sure he can get to the finish line. Their thinking is they want him to have the experience of making the 30 or 31 starts as he transitions, as you said, from the bullpen. It'll be 45, 50 pitches probably. I haven't talked to Ollie, our manager, yet about that, but he's gone four and a third innings or so the last couple of starts. They want to keep him upright. He pitched 88 innings last year. He's approaching 130 now. They want to get him to the finish line. We already had Hunter Dobbins go on the IL, so we're a little short in the rotation as far as that goes. So he's happy to pitch here. The last time he was here, he pitched in relief the day his grandmother died. And this is always an inspirational place for Kyle to come back and pitch in front of friends and family. So we know he'll be motivated, and we know he'll pitch a great game however long he's in there. And as I said, we want to make sure that we prime the pump for what we think will be a big year for him next year.
8: It's a topic you get asked about a lot, but I'm sure it's one that you don't mind talking about. Your son, Chris, he's with the Athletics, does TV with them. And then your other son, Stefan, twin brothers, he's filling in for you now with the Cardinals. What's it been like working with him and doing this with your son all year long?
9: It's great. It's fun seeing the torch being passed from an older generation to a younger generation. I must admit, it was a lot more fun when I was the kid getting the torch and seeing what I hoped was going to be a bright future. But as you know, they're both talented kids. I love them to death. I'm very proud that they're doing it their way and doing it on their own. Stefan's hosting the pregame show and the postgame show today from St. Louis, so another opportunity for him to expand his horizons. But they're really talented kids. They're really good broadcasters. And like you, we're excited for you to get a chance to work with your dad here in Colorado. And we can't wait to see where you young whippersnappers take this crazy family business that we're in. But we're really happy for all three of our collective kids.
8: Yeah, absolutely. Well, Chip, I appreciate you taking the time. That's Chip Carey, Cardinals broadcaster. We'll be right back on the KOA Rockies Radio Network.
10: Well, the Rockies will be playing host to the St. Louis Cardinals in less than an hour. The drive right now is looking pretty good. A little bit of slowing, not too bad. Northbound I-25 between 225 up to Evans, and then it eases up, but it gets busy again northbound between Santa Fe and 6th Avenue, but that's about it. For the metro area, your drive's looking great. Up in the country, we're seeing a little bit of slowing. Westbound I-70 on Floyd Hill. 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
8: And in case you missed it yesterday, Boston only scored 9 runs in total over the 6 games, which remains the lowest run total by a winning team in World Series history. Remarkable. But Lefty Tyler gave his former team the business in Game 2 of the Fall Classic 108 years ago today. 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Human kindness lives here. And we're going to keep it moving here to get to Jack and Zach. But quickly, I can tell you that Rockies third baseman Kyle Karros went 2-for-5 with a homer yesterday for AA Hartford. And barring any setbacks, should be activated on Tuesday for Game 1 in the Boogie Down Bronx. All right, time for a break. And since we gave Warren Schaefer the day off today, Jack and Zach will have a conversation about crooked hats and much, much more right after these messages on the KOA Rockies Radio Network.
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16: Back here at Coors Field on the On Deck Show on Sundays, we like to give Warren Schaefer the day off from his pregame interview. Zach, as we contemplate the final game of the second last homestand of the season, it's been an interesting 9 days, including today. I mean, the Rockies come into this game on this homestand at 3-3. And if you go back even to the weekend against the Braves this past weekend, they could be looking for their 10th win in a row, potentially.
17: Oh, there's no doubt. That series in Atlanta, they could have very easily won every single one of those games. And you'd credit Atlanta. They played marvelous defense. But at the same time, the Rockies have just run into a lot of tough luck lately, and they've been persevering through it. That win when Brett Sullivan walked off the Orioles the other day, the Orioles caught like 7 breaks in the final 2 innings of that game, but they kept on pushing through. You speak about the McCarthy Rob walk-off home run, the great defense against them. Even yesterday in the ninth, it didn't come back to bite them, but you end the game on a strikeout, and all of a sudden the game's still going because it's a wild pitch. And it's just kind of the way things have gone for the Rockies right now. And overall, I think they're playing really good baseball the last couple of weeks.
16: Yeah, the people look at their overall record, and the record is what it is. But if you look at it, they're 10-18 over the last month, a little more than a month from August 4th to today, September 6th. And in that stretch, they've been the worst team in baseball at driving in runs with runners in scoring position as the pitching has been better. If they were just average, they would, you know, we wouldn't even be talking about are they going to lose 100 games again, because they'd be well past it. Again, it is what it is, but it's a reflection of where they think they're headed.
17: Yeah, and the runners in scoring position issues have certainly been alarming the last few weeks, but that's just a stretch in the season. You're going to have some of those, and it's just an inopportune time when it feels like the offense is clicking unless there's runners in scoring position. So that's been a bit of a struggle, but your reference to how close these games are and where this team is at with their record, those are games they're going toe-to-toe with the best teams in baseball, like the Atlanta Braves. But the difference is the Braves know how to win. They know that in those tight games, they end up finding a way to win those games, and that's why their record is so much better, when really the two teams were evenly matched. And I think as the Rockies mature over the next couple of years, those are games they come away with.
16: Well, you look at just this homestand, for example, and almost two-thirds of the runs driven in have been driven in by rookies still learning how to handle the pressure of late-inning games. Doesn't matter how many high school, college, even minor league games they played, every player will tell you it's different when you're at the top.
17: Well, it's also different because when you're coming up through the minor leagues, yes, you're trying to win baseball games, but ultimately you're trying to perform well so you can get to the highest level. So you have a few years there where the game of baseball, even if you don't mean to, is viewed subconsciously in a different way. And then you get to the major leagues, and it's you want to perform, obviously, but the games really matter if you win or lose. So it's kind of a different mentality that you have to get back into a rhythm of. And the Rockies certainly have some young, hungry guys that I think will learn pretty quick.
16: Yeah, and in that process, we tend to focus on, as they should deserve the spotlight, guys like Rumfield and Carrig and Karros, and the work of Adiel Amador in a brief window right now. We tend to forget, since the trade deadline, guys like Frasso and Manfredi, the guys starting today, Tanner Gordon, getting those regular opportunities, Adams, and the other rookie starting pitchers we've had in this process. There have been a lot of changeover to where they're trying to get.
17: And there's a lot of good signs. I think Manfredi has looked really good at times. I mean, the performance he had a couple of nights ago, two innings, retired all six guys he faced, that was a lot of fun, and he shows a lot of promise. Frasso, we saw him up to 99 from a funky arm slot. He's big, he's gangly, he has a chance to be really good. And those are assets that you acquired from moving guys that have talent, like Vodnik and, of course, Brenton Doyle and Seth Halverson. But you go and you find guys that, hey, they're going to develop into maybe even better guys, and guys that will be there when this team is competing for a playoff spot.
16: And when we talk, Gabriel Hughes, Chase Dolander, Tanner Gordon as a young guy, Mason Adams, and what we have seen, the transition of new arms in the rotation has quietly gone about this year.
17: Oh, absolutely. And that's the most important part, right, is pitching dominates in this game. This sport, if you can pitch, you're going to have success, and that's what the Rockies need to find. They've had a really good offense this year. Obviously, losing Chase Dolander really hurt. He was doing some exciting stuff at the start of the year. But Gabriel Hughes has showed a lot of promise, and that's been exciting. I think he's going to continue to build up as he continues to get farther and farther away from Tommy John surgery. Same can be said for Mason Adams. He's been really impressive so far. Tanner Gordon's competing for a rotation spot next year, and he's proven right now that he has the ability to do that. And you keep pulling up guys and developing in the minors, and hopefully the Rockies have a formidable staff here soon.
16: Zach Goodman and Jack Corgan, we can solve all your problems. Just give us a holler as the Rockies get ready to battle with the Cardinals here this afternoon to decide the series. We'll take a break. More to come on the KOA Rockies Radio Network.
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16: Wrapping things up here on the On Deck Show before the series finale with the Cardinals. Kyle Leahy, the Erie High School and Colorado Mesa graduate, will get his first start here. He has been at Coors Field before, but I'm sure he'll have lots of family and friends on hand for the action today. Tanner Gordon coming off 2 solid starts in his last 2 appearances. He'll be the guy getting the ball for the Rockies as Colorado tries to make it 2 straight series wins on this homestand and even the overall season series with the Cardinals with a win here this afternoon. Should be fun. It will be hot, but it will be good baseball, we certainly hope. The Rockies and the St. Louis Cardinals will have starting lineups. Get it going for you right after this on the KOA Rockies Radio Network.
25: Here's the latest from KOA News. I'm Steve Mark. A record 8th bear attack in the state this year. Latest is in Steamboat Springs. A person in a backyard lawn chair had a bear approach and scraped that person's knee. A neighbor with bear spray sent the animal off. Parks and Wildlife says more than 3.5 times the average bear interactions this year due to the ongoing drought. If you have an aversion to the prick of a vaccination needle, researchers at North Carolina State may have an option on the table.
0: Instead of being poked by a needle, how about just flossing?
1: They should be able to just go and floss.
0: Dr. Harvinder Singh Gill there says the tissue between the teeth and the gums may be able to absorb vaccines.
25: ABC's Mike Dubinsky. Researchers say people should be able to purchase the product and administer their own vaccines in the comfort of their own home. More after the game from the Common Spirit Health KOA News Desk. I'm Steve Mark on KOA, the official home of the Colorado Rockies.
2: Happy afternoon hour on a Sunday with the Rockies game right around the corner. We're starting to see some moderate to heavy traffic in pockets north and southbound I-25 approaching Colfax, of course, getting into downtown Denver. Also a little slow and going pockets in north and southbound 25 approaching 84th Avenue. But the rush of your drive around the metro area is pretty much so clear, green, and good to go. 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
16: Starting lineups for today, for Ollie Marble's Cardinals, Brian Torres leads it off at second base. Ivan Herrera, the DH. Alec Burleson at first. Middle three have right fielder Jordan Walker, catcher Leo Bernal, and left fielder Joshua Baez. Nolan Gorman's at third base. Thomas Ajayi at short. And Nathan Church in center field with right-hander Kyle Leahy on the hill. Warren Schaefer and the Rockies will have Jake McCarthy leading it off in left. Troy Johnston in right and Cole Kerrig in center. T.J. Rumfield hits out of the four hole and plays first base. Mickey Moniak is DHing this afternoon. Adiel Amador again the starter at second. Our Rockies Q&A guest, Brett Sullivan, will do the catching and hit seventh. Vimael Machin will make his Rockies debut at third base. Batting ninth, it's Ezekiel Tovar at short. On the mound, a right-hander, Tanner Gordon.
17: I'll tell you what, the commissioner has been really good of late. His last two outings have been dominant. He went seven innings, gave up just one earned run against Washington, and then backed it up by going up against Baltimore in the first game of this homestand. Went five innings, gave up just one earned run. He was only at 60 pitches. He was really rolling, and he was extremely efficient, but unfortunately, that's when the rain delay happened, and it had to take him out of the game. So hopefully he can continue this nice stretch of pitching. It's his ninth start of the year overall. 1-4 with a 5.18 ERA. Throws a four-seamer and a sinker in the low 90s. Pounds the strike zone. Really low walk rate. A slider, a curveball, and a changeup. He stands at 6'5", 220. On the flip side, Kyle Leahy went to Mesa University. He was an All-American there. He went to Erie High School in Colorado. So a local kid making his first start here at Coors Field. Pitched against the Rockies earlier this year. Went five innings, gave up two earned runs. He'll have a four-seamer and a sinker in the mid-90s, a curveball, a slider, a sweeper, and a changeup. His curveball is his best pitch, but he throws all six of those pitches somewhat equal in terms of the percentage that they are used. He should provide a tough test for the Rockies today, but expect about four innings from him in general because of a pitch count limit.
16: Our umpire is for this afternoon. It'll be Emil Jimenez calling the balls and strikes. Gabe Morales at first base. Crew chief Doug Eddings at second. And Mike Malinsky, the umpire, at third. Rockies are in their home whites with the purple pinstripes, the all-black caps with the CR on the front. St. Louis in the road grays again this afternoon with the yellow bat and the Cardinals perched at either end across the front of the jerseys, red letters and numbers. They are wearing dark navy blue hats with the red STL on the front of the caps. We're ready for our first pitch, brought to us by Bank of Colorado. Get the official debit or credit card of the Rockies. 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Bank of Colorado, there's only one. Left-handed hitting Brian Torres will lead things off. He's had a hit and a couple of walks in the series. Brings a 258 mark to the plate as he plays second base for the injured J.J. Weatherholt, and it's an opening strike from Tanner Gordon. It'll be a strike thrower for sure with Tanner if he holds true to form. Swing and a miss on a fastball. It's quickly 0-2. Averaging better than four strikeouts to every walk he has surrendered. 0-2 pitch is a flare towards left. It's going to drop in front of McCarthy, and it's an opening base hit for Torres. Didn't hit it very hard, but flipped it into left field, and the Cardinals have the leadoff man on base for the always dangerous against the Rockies, Ivan Herrera. Herrera in the series has been, you could say, unstoppable. Couple of big nights for him and six RBIs in the series for Herrera. Takes an opening pitch out of the zone. 16 homers, 62 RBIs, little dribbler. Amador's going to have to hurry and got him. Adiel Amador, oh my goodness, a little roller that neither Gordon nor Rumfield could get to. And Amador had to go 75 feet to his left to pick that ball up and flip it to first in time.
17: Well, he had to throw this really hard from a short distance, so good on Rumfield to be able to even track this down, but really good defensive play by Amador, who's been stellar since the recall there.
16: So a man in scoring position now for Alec Burleson, who takes a strike. Burleson, having the best season of his career. He brings a 280 mark to the plate. 102 runs driven in and 21 home runs. Fastball is high from Gordon. Evens the count at 1-1. 2-for-10 with a run batted in the first two games. Left-handed batter against the righty, and he'll drive it towards right, but Troy Johnston misread it. Started back, came in, and oh, they're going to say he caught it. Ball popped in the air, and Troy somehow hung on to this ball. Wow, they may challenge this one, but it looks like he's got it. And then on the exchange, it popped away. But they're going to call it out. And now it appears the Cardinals are going to challenge the out call.
5: St. Louis is challenging the catch. Rule the catch on the field.
16: The law offices of Dan Kaplis ruling on the field is an out. When you want to be on the winning side of a ruling, get with the guy who's always fighting to win. The law offices of Dan Kaplis, a serious firm for serious cases. 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
17: This is another one where the Rockies have the benefit of it initially being called an out, but he kind of, I was about to say dives, he does kind of fall forward because of the topspin on that baseball, and right before it hits the ground, it enters his glove, the pinky of his glove, but then his glove turns over, his palm down to where the ball is covered by the mitt and you can't see it, and it appears as if that happened, it probably hit the ground, but I don't know if there's a visible shot where the ball is on the ground completely. And now we're getting a slow motion view where it does kind of look like it goes off the glove and then off the ground and back into his mitt.
16: He started back and it was a sinking liner.
5: The call is overturned. It's no catch. Runners go to third and first. St. Louis.
16: Yeah, just the way that ball came at him, he thought at first it was really going to carry, then tried to recover, almost made the play, but it becomes a base hit, and Torres goes to third, so an early opportunity for the Cardinals with big Jordan Walker at the plate, right on right with Tanner Gordon. And he'll send it into the air on the infield, right on the mound. T.J. Rumfield has it. That's the second out. Wow. So dangerous with 100 RBIs and 28 homers, and Tanner Gordon made a great pitch. So it's two down now with the runners still at first and third. And the rookie, Leo Bernal, left-handed batter, a look at a pitch high, ball one. Got started at 110 Mountain Time, 84 degrees of first pitch. 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Throw to first, and scrambling back is Burleson. Well, this would be big for the Rockies and Tanner Gordon in particular, if he can strand these runners. Misses with an off-speed pitch outside and low to the left-handed batter. It's 2-0. You'd say facing a guy for just his sixth big league game, you'd have the advantage, but Bernal has been on fire in his first week in the big leagues. He sends a pop foul left side. Machine playing third base runs out of room. Rumfield, Amador, Tovar, and Vimael Machine, who was called up from Albuquerque yesterday after Willie Castro got put on the injured list. McCarthy in left, Kerrigan center, Johnston in right. Brett Sullivan working behind the plate. 2-1 to Bernal is up and away to the lefty hitter. Ball three. Bernal has gone 7 for 20 in his first five games as a big leaguer. Hitters count. He'll bounce it to a leaping Rumfield who grabs it and steps on first, and the Rockies escape. No score as they come to bat on the KOA Rockies Radio Network.
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2: No score, bottom of the first inning as the Rockies go to work against Denver area native Kyle Leahy. Erie High School, Colorado Mesa University for Kyle. His first pitch to Jake McCarthy is a fastball fouled straight back. He's been on a pitch count of late, and
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2: All that Bernal couldn't grab, and it keeps things alive for the Rockies right fielder this afternoon. So JC trying to keep McCarthy close. He shaded up the middle of shortstop, swing and a miss on a high fastball, and Johnston is out number one. McCarthy has been piling up strikeouts, even with his limited innings. He struck out eight against the Rockies in the game at St. Louis, where the Cardinals won 3-2. Cole Carrick, switch hitter batting left-handed, takes a pitch low, ball one. Cole, 4-for-9 in the series, including a homer and a triple. He'll bang it foul into the Rockies' dugout. That'll even the count. They had that very difficult August, but things have picked back up here in September. He is 7-for-19 on the homestand, hitting 269 on the year. Pitch upstairs, two balls and a strike. This first inning presented by Treetop. From the batter's box to the lunchbox, nothing crushes hunger like Treetop applesauce, the official applesauce of the Colorado Rockies. 2-1. fouled again in almost the same path as the previous foul ball. That was a Leahy curveball. Mid-90s fastball, the curveball, and as Zach pointed out, a very good sweeper. McCarthy away from second. Pitch is flared foul. It'll drop into about the eighth row behind the third base dugout. Burleson, Torres, Sejacy, and Gorman on the infield, first to third. Baez, Church, and Walker in the outfield. Bernal behind the plate. It's been the same starting lineup all three games. Carrig got time just as Leahy was starting into his set position. Outfield straight away and deep. Infield about the same. Pitch is strike three called on a sweeper.

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5: 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Rockies dropped the finale against the Cardinals by a final score of 10-8. Let's check out what's going on at American League ballparks. Two games still ongoing. The bottom of the eighth, the Mariners up 2-0. Brian Wu is shutting out the A's through eight innings. He's at 102 pitches, so we'll see if he goes back out there for the complete game attempt. The White Sox are at home against the Twins. They're just getting underway right now. The Rangers in the playoff hunt, a big win for them. They went 8-6 at home over the Tampa Bay Rays today. Eduardo Rodriguez now up to 15 wins as the Diamondbacks go into Houston and win 3-2. A large game for them in terms of the playoff race. The Royals, 6-1, winners over Toronto today. It took 10 innings, and Cleveland has just been a walk-off machine against the Detroit Tigers. They win 3-2. Daniel Schneeman, a walk-off single. And then finally, we go to Baltimore, where the Red Sox handled the Orioles by a final score of 3-1. Aroldis Chapman, who's had a wonderful season this year, a wonderful career, picked up his 400th save in said career. Those are your scores around American League ballparks. We'll check out the National League next here on the KOA Rockies Radio Network.
6: Here's the latest from KOA News. I'm Steve Mark. A stabbing at the Judicial Building. Colorado State Patrol was there to stop a fight, not before a suspect stabbed more than one man. The suspect is in custody. A shocking scene at Miami International Airport. An Amazon plane appeared to have crashed on the runway.
7: Challenge to show runway 30 closed for emergency aircraft noise 1.
8: Yes, runway 30 is closed.
6: The FAA says it was a Boeing 767 that overran the runway. A ground stop is in effect following the incident. There are injuries. The I-25 corridor is expected to endure some rain today and tomorrow, but the National Weather Service in Boulder says the 90s aren't going away, and despite the rain, the drought continues. From the Common Spirit Health KOA News Desk, I'm Steve Mark on KOA, the official home of the Colorado Rockies.
9: Well, now that the Rockies game is over, your drive home is going to be a pretty easy one. Up north, though, we do have one crash. Southbound I-25 at 84th Avenue. That's causing stop-and-go delays all the way back to Thornton Parkway. And we're starting to see a little bit of heavy traffic southbound I-25 approaching Spirit Boulevard. But the rest of your highway drive around the metro area looking good. We are seeing some slow speeds eastbound I-70 between Empire and Idaho Springs. I'm Bill Jones, KOA, 850 AM and 94.1 FM.
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3: Scores from National League ballparks this afternoon. Ellie De La Cruz had a homer and four RBIs. The Reds beat the Brewers in Cincinnati 12-8. Ronald Acuna's three-run homer in the eighth inning tied it. It was Austin Riley's triple in the ninth that won it. The Braves beat the Phillies 5-4. Henry Davis hit a home run for the game's only run in a 1-0 victory for the Pirates over the Angels. A pair of homers from Brett Beatty and Bo Bichette in a 4-run eighth inning enabled the Mets to beat San Francisco 4-2. A 5-run fifth inning for Miami carried the Fish to a 10-3 win over the Cubs in Florida. They're in the top of the ninth inning in San Diego. The Padres have a 4-3 lead on the Yankees. And the Sunday night game, the Washington Nationals are at Dodger Stadium in Los Angeles. We'll wrap things up from Coors Field after our final timeout here on the KOA Rockies Radio Network.
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3: Week-long trip east for the Rockies. They will fly in about an hour or so towards New York City as they will open up a series after an off day tomorrow. They'll start Tuesday at the newest version of Yankee Stadium. Gabriel Hughes, the Rockies' rookie right-hander, will get the ball in game one. And one of the best young pitchers in baseball, Cam Schlittler, will pitch for the Yankees. We'll begin our coverage from the Bronx at 4:30 Mountain Time on Tuesday afternoon. Our thanks to Zach Seegers at Master Control. And, of course, here at the ballpark, our executive producer, Jesse Thomas. For Zach Goodman, Jack Corgan saying thanks to all of you for listening. I hope you'll be with us Tuesday as we broadcast from Yankee Stadium. Man, get your checkups. Do it on a regular basis. It's really important to know your family's medical history. If there is prostate cancer or breast cancer in your family, then you have a greater likelihood of developing prostate cancer yourself. So why not protect yourself with regular checkups to stay on top of your health? Join us in the fight to beat prostate cancer. Final score here in the finale, the Cardinals 10 and the Rockies 8. Have a good evening, everybody.
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8: Vague. And it's not out of reach, but it's like, no, this is the type of house that realistically, because you guys were being real, you weren't like, we need a $4 million
9: house. Yeah. We had the money for.
8: Yes, that's right. So it's like, it's a realistic in there, but to pinpoint it and to have those details. And it's, and I would say too, Jocelyn, to, I always love a timeline, like map it out and you guys be like, hey, let's have a goal to be out of debt in 3 months. What do we got to do to make that happen? Okay, from there, building up that emergency. Yes. And you actually start painting it and looking ahead and be like, oh my gosh, in 5 years, he's going to be starting kindergarten. We may have another baby. What does life look like in 5 years? How much money do we think realistically we have saved up? What type of house can we buy?
9: And I'm going to go to nursing then to hit that next goal.
8: Yeah, totally.
9: Yeah.
8: Go back to work for a little bit.
9: I'm going to take ER weekends now to hit the goal of buying a house.
8: Yes, or there was a mom in the lobby earlier, and she was saying for 22 years she stayed home, and that was her number one goal. And because they did the baby steps, that was her goal, to stay home.
9: She's able to. That was the dream. That was the high-definition dream. That's
8: right.
9: A good dream.
8: So
9: exactly.
8: Yeah, whatever it looks like. But and to Justin,
9: you know, if you're super broke, I remember a dream we had. We were super, super broke, and we had been so scared for so long. Sharon's dream at one point was, I want to have enough money to go to the grocery store and fill up the buggy.
8: And just the buggy.
9: And not
8: Southern phrase.
9: Fill up the shopping cart.
8: The buggy.
9: The buggy.
8: Yeah, and not have to look at prices.
9: I want to fill the whole thing with food and not feel like I broke the family.
8: Yep.
9: That doesn't sound like a big goal, but that's a lot of money. You can mortgage a house for that today. But
8: today.
9: But, oh, my gosh.
8: But it's more that feeling of freedom.
9: Well, like, it's a
8: I want to get to this place.
9: I can see it.
8: Yes.
9: It's very clear. It's not a dollar amount. It's what the dollars do.

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8: Yeah.

0: Holly is in Austin, Texas. Hey, Holly, how are you?
1: I'm pretty good. How are you?
0: Better than I deserve. What's up?
1: I'm just wondering how you would approach, how can I better encourage my fiance to try to continue to better our income without him feeling like I'm telling him he's not making enough money?
2: Hmm. Where's this feeling coming from, Holly? Do you feel like he's not making enough money?
1: Oh, he's making plenty of money. So about a year ago, we started getting really serious about paying off our debt, following the baby steps, trying to get set up to where we can start saving to build a house. Right now, we're living on his
0: parents' property. You're not married.
1: No, we get married. Our marriage date is exactly a year from now.
0: Well, you don't buy a house or pay off each other's debt until you're married.
1: Our debt's combined right now. It's
0: That's
1: been combined
0: dumb.
1: For about a year and a half.
0: That's really dumb.
1: We've paid off.
0: You're
1: going to
0: have a nightmare
1: 000.
0: On your hands. That's really, no. Please do not do that with somebody you're not married to. Yeah. If you want to get married this weekend, you can start acting like you're married, but you're not married. This is a disaster.
2: What's the combined debt, Holly? Cars?
1: Yeah, so it was two vehicles and then a credit card and then a car hauling trailer.
2: Okay.
0: And are these both in both of your names?
1: Yes.
0: Huh. Please have a celebration 1 year from now and get married this weekend. You are so vulnerable that your goose is cooked if something happens here. This is so scary. You have no idea the mess you have potentially made. This is really, really dangerous for you.
2: How much do you make, Holly?
1: I make about $40,000 a year, 45, and then he makes about, this is all take home, and then he makes about $75,000 a year take home.
0: And what is it you want him to do better about when he makes twice what you make?
1: Not necessarily doing better. He was told, about, I would say 4 to 6 months ago that he is making the best he can make at his shop right now. And, you know, he goes in on the weekends, he works late during the week, and I've kind of tried to encourage him to, you know, possibly seek a different shop or a higher position at his job currently, and he feels like I'm not being appreciative, and I was just wondering how you would go about encouraging, kind of like when is the end of the road of trying to increase your income?
2: Yeah, I'm trying to figure out, is he enjoying his job?
1: He does. He's a body tech, body shop technician.
2: Okay.
1: He does enjoy his job. He's had a couple of problems just with, like, coworkers and stuff, but nothing.
0: How old are you guys?
1: He is 25, and I am 22.
2: Yeah, I probably, honestly, Holly, I would focus in more on not only figuring out what to do with your $40,000 and start paying off some of these debts and start working your journey separate than him because you guys are not married. And it's one thing to tell him, you know, that you see potential in him and what he's doing. But he may be very content with where he is right now and he's not making a bad living, you know?
1: No, not at all.
2: Yeah. So, I'm just curious how those conversations go because he's not feeling appreciated apparently.
1: Yeah, it's kind of back and forth. Sometimes he has a lot of feelings towards him wanting to better himself, wanting to become, you know, a shop manager potentially or starting his own business, as far as that goes. And then other times he's kind of down in the dumps about it. I do think that when they told him he was making the most he can in his shop, he was not very happy about it. And he really wanted to move, and then he kind of changed his mind.
2: Yeah. Well, I don't think there's much that you're going to be able to do.
0: I think the only thing you can do as a...
2: fiancé.
0: No, as a fiancé, you can't do anything. As a wife, the only thing you could do would be to... you don't have the leverage from the fiancé position to lift or to do anything. because you're still in the negotiation phase, believe it or not. So you're barking up the wrong tree. But once you're a wife, then the thing you could do is just be say, honey, I think
2: what I see in you.
0: I see that you could run your own business. And you'd have to learn some skills that you don't know yet about running a business, because being a body shop tech is different than running a body shop. Mm-hmm. Different set of skills. You have to learn the business parts of it, the marketing and the accounting.
2: Sometimes being 25, doing what he's doing and really getting good at it.
0: It's not a bad thing.
2: It's not bad. Yeah. Like he's.
0: But if we started planning and said, okay, 5 years from today, we have a goal of you opening something. Let's start saving towards that. And you start reading books about business and learning about business. I think you could make three times what you're making and own your own shop and have guys like you working for you. And I think we can get there, and I think you can get there. And as your wife, I would love to help you do that. I honestly think you're doing it from the wrong position, and you're not listening to me. So that's okay. You go do what you want to do. But I'm telling you, from having sat in this seat for almost 40 years, that you guys are playing with fire. And if you don't get burned in this, I'll be shocked. And so please do not buy a house with someone you're not married to. You are doing what we call in legal terms a general partnership. And if he dies and there is no will, you will own a house with his mother. This is the kind of crap you're playing with that you don't even know about. And you think I'm just being mean and telling you to get married. But you are really walking across the lake of fire and asking to fall in it and get your butt burned. You are playing with about four different things there that are going to take off your head if you guys aren't lucky. You might luck your way through this, but you might not, too. And so please, if you're going to own cars together and buy houses together, get married first and do your celebration a year from now. But you're not listening. So you're not going to do it. No, I can tell. I've been doing this a while.
2: You never know, Holly.
0: So I think you could encourage him from that position to go do something with his life. But, you know, yeah. I don't know. Something wrong in the air. Something wrong.
2: No, they're just 22 and 25.
0: No,
2: and
0: there's something wrong in the air.
2: No, I think they're young. And sorry, not that sounds demeaning, Holly, but you're young. And what she doesn't see either is that, you know, engagement, there's zero legal protection for either of you. And he or you in 4 months could be like, I think I'm done, you know, and you walk out and that's it. And then for the rest.
0: And now you own a trailer that tows cars.
2: For the next 3 years, as you're trying to get out of debt and date and all of this, you got the ex. And I mean, it is not worth it. It's not worth the risk. Keep your money separate. And that's for other people listening, right? I mean, Holly, they're in it. But like, when you are dating, keep it separate. Do not combine finances. And then once you are married, even in an engagement, but once you are married, yes, combine. It is so funny to me on the show. I don't know why it is like this. There's so many couples like that are dating, engaged, and everything's combined. And then we talk to married couples, and they refuse to combine. I'm always like, how is this happening?
0: Oh, it's so bass backwards.
2: Oh, I know. But yeah, there's just it's the protection side. There's not any. And the worst is the co-signing, and then we get the call, and they're like, I co-signed with my ex-girlfriend, and she's not paying anymore. You know what I mean?
0: And I can't find her or the car.
2: Yeah, it's just like there's so much life that can happen. And when you're not legally married, you get to just walk out. You get to just leave. At least with a divorce, you're having to go through a court system and, you know.
0: The judge will make you pay it then.
2: Yeah, but there's a lot up in the air, Holly. So I'd lock it down if I were you. Then get married.
0: This weekend.

0: If you want to win with money in 2026, you can't keep living normal. Normal's broke. 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
3: KOA News Time, 5 o'clock. I'm Steve Mark. Trouble near the state capitol. A stabbing at the judicial building at 13th and Broadway. Colorado State Patrol was there to stop a fight, not before a suspect stabbed more than one person. The suspect is in custody. A fatal crash at the Miami International Airport. A Boeing 767 owned by Amazon overran the runway.
4: The airport is on an indefinite hold right now. Apparently an aircraft ran off the end of the runway and hit a vehicle on the perimeter road. So it may be a while.
3: The plane was arriving from San Juan, Puerto Rico. Five have been killed, three others in critical condition. The airport for the moment is shut down. The metro area expected to see some rain today and tomorrow.
5: Not everyone is going to see rain. That's the expectation, but probably a few areas picking up between maybe a quarter to, if they're lucky, and get maybe one or two rounds of storms, an inch of rain or so around the I-25 corridor. But it's summer convection still, so hit and miss.
3: Bruno Rodriguez with the National Weather Service in Boulder. The Native Hotel and Gatsby Social in Lodo have had their license suspended by the city of Denver for the second time this year. The city order says the business has created an unsafe and at times violent environment in the area. That assertion is being disputed.
6: It's in our best interest to provide a safe hospitality and entertainment space. And so since June, we've had off-duty Denver police officers that work at the venue until 2:30 a.m. every Friday and every Saturday to ensure a safe entertainment space.
3: That's the property owner, Terry Rignall, talking with Fox 31. The city says police has had very little activity in the area when the bar was closed, but that incidents of violence spiked when the bar opened. Rockies lose to the Cardinals 10-8. From the Common Spirit Health KOA News Desk, I'm Steve Mark, KOA.
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8: Here's a look at the roads across the metro area right now. There is an accident in the two left lanes on southbound I-25 between 84th and U.S. 36 with stop-and-go traffic from 104th. Another crash on westbound I-70 at Havana and one more on southbound I-225 between Parker and Yosemite. Also an accident reported on eastbound I-70 at the summit of Floyd Hill. Fox 31 pinpoint weather. It will be partly cloudy overnight, a low of 64. Tomorrow, a 30% chance of scattered thunderstorms expected throughout the day, a high of 90 and a low of 64. Tuesday, a 20% chance of storms throughout the day with a high of 87 and a low of 62. I'm Vitter Urbonis on KOA 850 AM and 94.1 FM.
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0: Welcome back to the Ramsey Show in the Fair Winds Credit Union Studio. Rachel Cruz, Ramsey personality. My daughter is my co-host today. Aaron is in Charlotte, North Carolina. Hi, Aaron. How are you?
1: Hey, guys. How are you?
0: Better than we deserve. What's up?
1: First of all, I just want to tell you, you've changed our lives. Like, we're in baby step two, and I mean, you guys, our marriage, everything is just on such a trajectory that I never could have thought that a few years ago we'd be there.
2: Oh,
1: so,
2: thank you
1: to you guys.
0: Thank you.
2: Oh, well
0: I'm proud
2: done.
0: Of you. Way
2: well
0: to go.
2: Done.
1: I'm going to cry. No. So currently we're in baby step two. We have paid about $76,000 down in the last 2 years or so.
0: Way to go.
1: Thank you. We have about $33,000 to go.
0: Mm-hmm.
1: Now, our question is, we have a mortgage on the house now. Our plan is, once we get everything paid, get our emergency fund, we want to take a couple of years. Our plan is to buy a house, a new house, in a different location. We kind of want to move out in the country a little bit. And our plan is to stay. We want to stay, take about 2 or 3 years, save hopefully up to about $150,000, $200,000, you know, depending on, you know, life and situations. But so to use on a down payment on the house and plus the equity in our house now.
0: Yeah. How much equity do you think you'll get out of that house at the time you move?
1: You know, unfortunately, I made a lot of stupid tax decisions, as you would say. We refinanced the house way too many times, and the last time right before we started the baby steps. So, unfortunately, the mortgage we have now, it's only a few years old.
0: It'll be 2 or 3 years from now, you said, right?
1: Yeah, true. So
0: it's going up in value in Charlotte, North Carolina, isn't it?
1: I don't know. I guess we could see what it's going to be like then. But right now we owe $243 on the house. And the last time we had it appraised about 3 years ago, it was at about $310. So,
0: it's probably worth $400 today anyway.
1: Yeah, well, hopefully, fingers crossed. But my question
2: at least by
1: is,
2: then. It's going up like 2% and not what?
1: Okay.
2: Yeah.
1: Okay. Well, that's good. So my question is, the money that we're saving in the next few years, should that go into a high-yield savings account, or should we be putting that money on the principal of our mortgage since we're going to sell anyway and use that on the down payment of the house?
0: I put it on the principal of your mortgage.
1: Yeah. All of it?
0: Yep.
1: Really? Okay.
0: Above your emergency
1: you
0: fund,
1: save,
0: yes.
1: You wouldn't save any cash
0: no.
1: for, like, you
0: not
1: know.
0: Not for the move,
1: like,
0: no.
1: Not for the move? Okay. Okay. Yeah, that's kind of what I was thinking. And I know sometimes they say you should have, you know, a certain amount of cash.
0: What's your...
2: For closing costs. I mean,
0: you may want to have a little bit for the actual mover and some closing costs or something like that. But you're going to get all the money out of this house when you sell it. It's not like you're giving the money away or spending it. It's going to be there. It's just stored where you can't get to it. And what's your mortgage interest rate? What's your mortgage interest rate?
1: It's 4.99.
0: Okay, which is more than your high yield savings is paying.
1: True.
0: So reducing
2: it's almost like a forced savings account,
0: plan.
2: Aaron. Yeah,
1: yes.
2: Get it.
1: Yes, that's
2: as you're putting it in, you're like, we'll get it out. Yes, in equity, but it's not sitting there for a beach vacation to grab, or you know what I mean. Like it forces you into that goal.
0: And if your plans turn left and you end up staying there and paying off the house, then you didn't lose any ground.
1: True. Yes, that's a good point too.
0: Yeah, I don't know that that's going to happen. I think you probably will live your dream because you've been executing on the other part of it beautifully. So I think you're probably going to play through. So I think 2 years from now, 3 years from now, you sell this house. It's going to be $450,000, $500,000 somewhere in there, and probably based on the numbers you're giving me anyway. And you will have reduced the principal dramatically during that time. So you're going to walk out with this big fat check to buy this house in the country with. That's going to be beautiful. And you will have been making 4.99 on your money. Not bad, really, for that situation. And you won't accidentally go buy a bass boat with it. So, not that you would, because I don't think you would. But he might. I don't know. You wouldn't. I can tell. Race is in New York City. Hi, Race. How are you?
3: Living the dream. How are you doing?
0: Better than I deserve. What's up?
3: So, I just graduated from law school this past May and took the bar, and I have some law debt or student loan debt that I need to pay off, and I'm planning on paying it off as fast as possible.
0: Good.
3: And I was wondering, would it be worth it to refinance the loans that I have to get a better interest rate, or does that even matter since I'm just planning on paying it off as soon as I can?
0: What's the balance?
3: 104.
0: When do you think you'll pay it off? How fast?
3: We've got it calculated out to, I think, 2.5 to 3 years.
0: Okay. And what's your current interest rate?
3: So it's separated in between 6 loans. The highest rate is just a little over 9% at 9.2%, I believe. Mm-hmm. And when I did something through SoFi today, it said they could give me a rate of just under 6%, if I remember correctly. But
0: I'm not sure your aggregate is not 6% already. Do you not have loans that are below 6?
3: No.
0: None? Okay.
3: No, none of my loans are below. The lowest is 7.
0: I don't trust SoFi any further than I can throw their stadium. So I want you to get some other people to look at it, all right?
3: Okay.
0: And so they didn't pay for that stadium by giving you the best deal. So their stadium sponsorship.
2: Shop around.
0: So,
2: the student loans at Rice are the one area that we would consider refinancing.
0: You get one shot. These are federally insured, right?
3: Yeah.
0: Yeah, you get one shot. So shop around and check on it and try to find a company. What's the company we used to endorse that's gone? They were a good little company. I can't think of their name off the top of my head, but we had one on here for a while that was doing that, and they were dependable. But here's the thing. Let's pretend that you can go from 6 to 9 on the entire.
2: You're thinking why refi?
0: On your why refi?
2: No, yeah.
0: No, why refi doesn't do it. That's private.
2: Yeah, it's private. Yeah, yeah, yeah.
0: It's private only.
2: Yeah.
0: Question
2: of the day.
0: Yeah. Thanks.
2: For your private student loans, though, if they're in default, check out YRefi. But Race, that's not your your problem.
0: So if you can move the entire portfolio is not at 9. What do you think the aggregate of the portfolio is? The average through the whole thing, 8.
3: Probably 8 or a little under 8.
0: Okay. Let's call it 8, and let's say you could refinance it to 6. That saves you 2 on. $100,000 paid off over 2 years means at the end of the first year you would have paid off $50,000 of it, and so your average balance that you're saving 2% on is $50,000, and so that is $1,000 you're going to save through this whole exercise.
3: Okay.
0: And you don't have if you want to do it, it's okay, but you don't have a $1,000 problem. You have a $104,000 problem.
3: Correct.
0: Meaning that if you're paying this off in 2 years, to your point earlier, the way you asked the question was correct, Race, was does it really even matter because I'm paying it off so fast? And the answer is it matters about $1,000.
3: Okay.
0: Assuming you can't beat SoFi's number, and you might not be able to. But if you want to do it, it's okay. You get one shot at it. But the important thing is to find the other $103,000 during the 2 years by living on nothing, not going out to eat, and starting your law career on beans and rice and beans, and get this mess cleaned up. That's the important part. That's 98% of the equation.

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0: Kat is in Des Moines, Iowa. Hi, Kat. How are you?
1: Hi, I'm doing well. How are you guys?
0: Better than I deserve. What's up?
1: My husband and I are wondering if we should move forward on an opportunity for financial freedom.
0: Yes. That involves... Of course you should. What kind of a question is that? Now, what tell me about it. What's the opportunity?
1: So my mother-in-law would like to sell us her home and about 10 acres of land for what she has left on her mortgage. She wants to help us. She knows we've been through a lot in the last few years, and she is ready to move on from that property. She's tired of maintaining it when she doesn't even live there.
0: How does taking on a mortgage equal financial freedom?
1: Well, we would be... Right. But we would be selling our home in a different area of the state. Mm-hmm. And if we sold it even for what we paid for it 4 years ago, which it sounds like we would get more for it after talking to a realtor, we would be able to buy the land and property outright.
0: Okay, so you currently have a home that you owe how much on?
1: We owe $177,700.
0: And it's worth what?
1: Well, when we bought it...
0: No, I mean, the realtor told you the other day, you think you can sell it for what?
1: He said that what we bought it for would be easy, but he's anticipating we'd get a little bit more. He didn't give me an exact number.
0: So what do you think the number's going to be in real life when you put it on the market? What's it going to sound like?
1: Probably around 230. Okay. It wouldn't be much more because we did...
0: Okay, 230, and so that's only $50,000, okay, minus some expenses. Right. So probably going to walk away with $40,000. And right. Her mortgage on this land is only $40,000?
1: She said $30,000, yeah.
0: Okay, and what's the land and house worth?
1: Probably more than what our house is. It looks like from what
0: so
1: we
0: she's going to give you a $200,000 gift.
1: Yes, yes. It would be a huge gift for us.
0: Nice gift. And what does your husband do for a living?
1: He is a machinist.
0: And he will be moving, being a machinist there?
1: Yes. So there are opportunities there, but it is a lower income area, which is kind of where we're this is just a...
0: The whole area is lower income?
1: I'm sorry, what was your question?
0: The whole area? That you'd be moving to is lower income?
1: Lower income than where we're at, yeah. It's not, there are opportunities, but they're harder to come by.
2: Do you like the house, Kat?
1: More rural area.
2: Would you guys have moved there if the opportunity, if this whole deal wasn't happening, would you guys willingly want to move there just for your own family?
1: Yeah, I would say so. My husband has been on third shift. Sorry, for a while, and I don't know. It's just been really hard for our family. We've been through a lot in the last year.
0: What have you been through?
1: And, he had emergency surgery in December of last year. We had another baby, which is wonderful and amazing. But I broke my ankle, so he's had to take less pay because his job doesn't pay FMLA. So he's had to take some unpaid time off because I was recovering from a broken ankle while heavily pregnant. And on top of that, with him being on third shift, it's been really hard on our family. We have 5 kids and I homeschool, and I've just watched my husband change. It feels like he's barely surviving.
0: Okay, so moving to this land, you go with you.
1: Right.
0: You still got 5 kids, and you still have a husband that's a machinist.
1: Right.
2: You're thinking you won't have to work third shift? Is that kind of the straw that...
1: Yes, that's the hope.
2: And he has to work third shift in order for you guys to live where you are today?
1: He has not been able to get a job with similar pay that is not third shift. So
0: what
1: even
0: does
1: through
0: he make?
1: His job, he brings home $1,200 a week when he's not working overtime, and he usually works overtime, so usually it's about $1,600 a week. So
0: he's making about $60,000 a year. Yeah.
1: Yeah.
0: And the place that you're moving, okay, so here's the problem. I'm a little bit afraid that you think you're going to run away from all of these problems when most of them are moving with you. You've still got a broken ankle, or had one. He's still going to be a machinist. He's still going to be a machinist. And now you're going to be in an area that's not as economically viable. And it might even be harder for him to make this kind of money. So I love the beautiful generosity of your mother-in-law, and that's all wonderful. I mean, there's other options, okay? Option one, stay where you are. Option two is take the deal. And the only way you would take the deal is if he first has a job. You cannot move over there if he didn't have a job first.
1: Right.
0: Okay,
1: right.
0: So he's got to go find a job, and then we can say yes to mother-in-law. That's option two. Option three is she sells the property and gives you the money. And you pay off your house, and your husband finds a better job in the area where you are.
1: Okay.
0: It's the same thing.
1: Yeah, I don't think she wants to do that, though. I think there's still...
0: It's the same thing. She still gave up the money. Why does she care where the money goes?
2: Is it the property sentimental to her?
1: Yeah, her.
0: So what happens when you want to sell it? You're stuck.
1: I don't know.
0: Yeah, I don't do that. Okay. If you have to buy a property, if you have to take on a property that you can never sell or never do anything with, no, thank you, I'll pass.
1: Okay.
0: If she, but so only, I mean, I think it might be better for your husband to get a better job that's not, you know, in the area where you currently are and everything's already set up, and just pay off your house with the proceeds of the sale of the farm. But it sounds like there's all kinds of emotional complications there that are going to be emotionally complicated. So you're jumping from one fire into a frying pan. Because now you got mother-in-law breathing down your neck about everything you did with the house she gave you, because it comes with strings attached.
2: Yeah.
0: Ropes attached. Hangman's noose attached.
2: Oh, gosh, don't say that.
0: No, I mean, really, it's bad. You cannot get rid of it. You're stuck in it. And, well, I gave you that house, and now you're stuck in the country, and your husband can't find a job. He loses that job when he finds.
2: Yeah.
0: You got five kids. You think you got problems now. That might be a trap. You need to be careful.
2: On the front end, it sounds great. But if they're, I mean, and honestly, Kat, I would assume you guys are going to be leaving friends and, you know, possibly a community of people of where you guys are, and... It's just a lot to think through, where the knee jerk is, oh wow, we basically get a house like that's paid off, but then when you start untangling
0: you've written this narrative in your mind that it changes your life, and it really doesn't. It might change it negatively, and then somehow that this, you know, no mortgage is going to make everything okay and make all the things that are causing you to cry go away, and all the things that are causing you to cry are going with you. Five kids.

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2: KOA News Time, 5:30. I'm Steve Mark. Five are dead, five others injured at Miami International Airport, where a cargo jet owned by Amazon crashed at the airport. The Boeing 737 overran the runway, then crashed into a car. The airport, for the time being, is closed. Now, here's a great job working for Snoop Dogg if you can get it.
3: The gig is just for 3 months, but pays one lucky applicant $30,000 to travel the world tasting ice cream for Snoop's Dr. Bombay ice cream brand. Snoop is opening the application to people around the world, and the job description includes some delicious assignments like discovering unique ice cream trends, tasting desserts in different cities, and creating social media content. The job is listed on LinkedIn if you want to apply. I'm Rich Cassone.
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5: Here's a look at the roads across the metro area right now. Only two lanes are getting through on southbound I-225 between Parker and Yosemite. We're seeing major backups in that area. That accident has cleared on southbound I-25 between 84th and U.S. 36, but slow traffic remains. Another crash also cleared on westbound I-76 around Havana, and rain causing slowing on both north and southbound I-25 around Castle Pines. Fox 31 pinpoint weather. It will be partly cloudy overnight, a low of 64. Tomorrow, a 30% chance of scattered thunderstorms expected throughout the day, a high of 90, a low of 64. Tuesday, a 20% chance of storms throughout the day, a high of 87, a low of 62. I'm Vita Urbonis on KOA 850 AM and 94.1 FM.
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3: Well, one of our favorite things to do is have a debt-free scream on the debt-free stage here in the lobby of Ramsey Solutions. We do this show, if you didn't know, on the glass in our lobby from 1 to 4 every Monday through Friday. And so folks stop in and have a free homemade chocolate chip cookie and some free coffee and hang out and watch the show happen. And occasionally there's a debt-free scream happening as well. The only thing that we like more than that is when it's one of our own Ramsey team members doing a debt-free scream.
4: Yeah.
3: And in this case, one of the most popular guys in the building. Yeah, look up. Look who's here, Rachel.
4: Risley, one of my faves.
3: Risley. Yes.
5: Thank you.
4: Oh, my gosh.
3: Actually, Matt Risley, but we call him Risley.
4: And Madeline, right?
3: Madeline?
4: Yes.
3: Welcome, Madeline.
4: I know. Congrats.
3: Good to have you. And we've got like 100 of your team members out here working and watching you do your debt-free scream.
5: Sorry about that.
4: Celebration. That's,
3: productivity in the building has gone down, caused by you.
4: Congratulations.
3: Well done. Hey, congratulations, you two. We're very proud of you.
4: Well done.
3: So how much debt have you two paid off?
5: It was $188,000.
4: Oh, my gosh.
3: How long did this take?
5: 5.5 years.
3: Wow. Well, don't ask income because all your friends and coworkers and your own, that would be a little strange and weird.
5: Yeah.
3: So, and awkward. So, what kind of debt was the 188?
5: Well, you're looking at weird people. It was our house.
3: Yeah! And what's your house worth?
5: It's about $400,000.
3: Boom! Look at Risley. Way to go, guys.
4: Oh, my gosh, you guys.
3: Look at you, man. So proud of you. How's it feel to have a paid-for house?
4: Amazing.
5: Yeah.
4: True freedom.
3: Now, he's the senior director, folks, of media distribution in the Ramsey Network. And so a lot of you that see things happen with this show somewhere on the Internet, it's all his fault.
5: Yeah.
3: So he works really, really hard going through every single episode and making sure it's distributed with all nerd
4: and
3: probabilities and analytics and everything out there, and does a great job. And so a lot of you have found this show because of the work of this man. And so we really do appreciate him. So, house and everything. You've been here, what, 7 years?
5: Yep, a little over 7 years.
3: Working here. And how long have you been on this journey?
5: Yeah, this journey started about 15 years ago. To condense that 15-year story into something really quick, I was a baby Christian. I was really skeptical of the whole Christianity thing, and I decided, hey, I've got something important in my life. Let's see if this prayer thing works. So I remember praying at the time, hey, do I go, Lord, to an in-state school and accrue no debt, or do I go out of state with some friends and accrue debt? And the next day, I went to a men's event, and Dave, you were on the screen at Willow Creek, basically yelling at me to not go into debt.
3: And I can't imagine me doing that.
5: Yeah. And so it was a double whammy. You know, I realized prayer works, and also I became a rabid fan from that day forward, and every week I'm listening to the show. And then
3: you come to work here.
5: Yeah, it was a dream come true.
3: Totally get dunked in it. Yeah. Well, and then you got to watch the show every day. You're totally dunked in it.
5: Yeah. I have to analyze how this segment does.
4: So. That's right. You're going to be looking at yourself. Hey, how long have you guys been married?
5: 8 years.
4: Eight years, okay.
3: So you've been working, Madeline, all this time with this guy who went Ramsey crazy.
4: Oh, yes.
3: To the point he comes to work here.
4: Yes.
3: And has he been hard to live with during this time?
6: No, not at all.
3: Not really.
6: My dad raised me with the money mindset, so...
4: So you guys were on that page. Okay. Yeah. Was this, did you guys have consumer debt before this, or was the whole, the whole thing was just the house?
6: Yeah. That's just the house.
4: Okay.
3: Okay. So you moved here, took the job, and then later bought a house, and then took 5.5 years to knock it out.
5: Mm-hmm. Yeah.
3: Okay. Way to go, dude.
5: Yeah.
4: Amazing.
3: Way to go, man. I mean,
4: okay, so we talk about when you're paying off the house, we always say that's kind of like the intentional step, right? Mm-hmm. That you want to enjoy life and all of it, but the extra goes on the house. And some people go crazier and they just stay intense. Where were you guys on that scale, would you say?
5: We were on the intense side. We weren't, we weren't gazelle intense. We went out to eat once a month. But
3: once a month?
5: Yeah.
3: You splurge, you.
5: But it, there was a piece that left us, because this is the only debt that we've ever had. And so we were very intentional together. We would talk about money every week, almost every day. Mm. Hey, what's our goal? What are we going towards? And we really wanted to pay off this house so that we could live and give like no one else.
3: So you're saying when you bought the house, took on the mortgage, the piece left and you wanted it back?
5: That's right.
3: Okay, making sure I understood that. Good.
4: So good.
3: Very cool.
4: So what were things that you guys, you mentioned the out to eat thing, but what did you say no to?
6: Honestly, a lot of trips and vacations. Both of our parents are in New Jersey. So we didn't go home often.
4: Yes.
3: Was it worth it?
6: I'd say so for sure.
3: Yeah.
5: Yeah.
3: Now that you're free, how's it feel?
6: It feels amazing. We honestly can drop of a hat, go take a trip, and that feels freeing.
3: Yeah. You can do anything you want to do. Yeah. You pay payments. I mean, you do anything you want to do. It's pretty incredible. So, talk to the person out there who's thinking about this and they're going, I don't know if it's worth it or not. Is it worth it?
5: It's so worth it. And there's nothing flashy about our story. There was no big paycheck or payoff. I didn't inherit anything. And so it was a daily choice to do something hard. And if you're seeing this or listening to this right now, you have a choice before you to do something hard and take that next incremental step, because it gets easier over time. Mm. And so when we had a tough decision, it was relatively easy because we were just on the same page about everything. And so I just encourage you guys to take the next right step when it comes to your money journey, and that snowballs into the rest of your life.
4: Yeah. Have you run out the numbers of if you just invested the mortgage payment and where
3: it's how many millions it's going to be?
5: Oh, yeah. Yeah. I'm old school. I have a time value of money calculator.
3: Oh,
5: yeah.
3: HP12C or something. Yeah. Okay. Good. I like it. Very cool. Yeah. So you can run that out. You don't even need the Ramsey calculator on the website. And you can figure out that this is millions and millions and millions of dollars.
4: Because how old are you guys?
5: Well, we're 33. Oh, I'm
6: 32.
4: Okay. Yeah. So early 30s, paid off house.
5: Mm-hmm. Yeah, and we
3: paid off $400,000 house.
4: Unbelievable.
5: Yeah. And we're kind of, I'm a loser. I had a goal of paying it off at 30, but, I missed that goal, but I don't know, I have a paid for house at 33.
4: I think you're going to be okay.
5: Yeah.
4: The extra restaurants were worth it.
5: Yeah, that's right.
4: Enjoy your life.
3: That
4: enjoy
3: one restaurant a month, that's what did it. That's exactly, no, that's not, you guys are impressive. I'm so proud of y'all.
4: Thank you.
3: Very, very well done. And we certainly love the work that you've been doing here. And the team loves working with you is obvious with them all standing out here to cheer you on today. That's very cool. So pretty, pretty stinking cool. What was the driver? What was the motivation under this for you two?
5: Yeah, we have a very clear goal of where we want to be long term. Early on, it's really fun. I'm seeing the guy next to me. We wanted to support missionaries long term, and I'm looking at the guy who was in China doing missions work, and he came here to work here. I brought him. But when he came over, I said, man, it would be great if we can house missionaries when they're in between things, or they're getting ready to go out to missions, or they're coming back. And so someday we'd love to own a big plot of land, put some houses on it so that we can serve the kingdom that way.
3: Well, you're going to be able to. That's a no-brainer with the math the way it is in your situation. Just a matter of when, that's all. It's not going to be next week, but you'll be there. You're going to be there before you know it. Well, congratulations,
4: you guys are
3: awesome.
4: Thank you.
3: Very,
4: well done.
3: Very well done.
4: Incredible.
3: Okay, now you got no payments in the world. What's the first thing you're going to do for you to celebrate? Something big.
5: We're going to get Madeline a newer car.
4: Yes.
5: Car. Good.
4: Girl. off.
3: Good. Madeline needs a better car. I don't even know what you got, but you need a better car. Yeah, great. Good job.
4: Awesome, you guys.
3: All right, Risley and Madeline. No, it's actually Matt Risley and his wife, Madeline. Let's make sure we get that right. $188,000 paid off. House and everything at 33 years old. Count it down. Let's hear a debt-free scream.
5: 3, 2, 1.
7: We're debt-free!
3: And little Lily.

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0: Scripture of the day is Luke 6:37. 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Marshall's in Baltimore. Hey, Marshall, how are you?
7: Doing well, Dave. How about yourself?
0: Better than I deserve. What's up?
7: So I've got a quick question. I got to give you a little bit of background. I'm 29. I'm married. I'm living in an apartment. My wife is out of a job right now, and brings me to my question: should I liquidate my brokerage account to pay off my truck?
0: What do you make?
7: I make $71 a year.
0: Are you? What did your wife make when she was working?
7: She was at $75,000 a year.
0: Are you able to live on yours?
7: We're doing all right.
8: Will she get a job? Will she go back to work, do you think, soon?
7: We've been looking. There's a potential opportunity, but we haven't heard too much more about it.
8: Okay. How much do you owe on the truck?
7: I owe just about $26,000.
0: How much is in the brokerage?
7: $28,000.
0: Okay. If you guys are not in the middle of an emergency, and it sounds like it's kind of medium, I would write a check today and pay off the truck. There's no reason I'd have borrow on my truck to have a brokerage account, and that's basically what you've done.
8: The downward
0: income. You may want to wait 2 weeks and get her a job, and that would make it much more comfortable to do that. But it sounds like you guys are going to make it okay until she gets a job, so it's not like you're going to need this money, right?
7: Right.
8: How much is her car worth?
7: Oh, it's a 2009 Nissan, so maybe $500 if we're lucky.
8: Okay. I was just seeing.
0: How long have you been married?
7: It'll be a year in October.
8: You should give her your car, yeah. Marshall.
0: Marshall, I have to give you the unfair information that it's federal law. Wife gets the good car.
7: Okay.
0: So, yeah. But yeah, we're going to have to move her up in car quickly as soon as you guys. That's your only debt, right?
7: That is the only debt.
0: I want to move her up in car with cash after she lands a new job. You guys save up some money and let's get the emergency fund of 3 to 6 months expenses. Do you have other savings?
7: I have a Roth IRA and the 401k and then a little bit of cash in my savings account.
0: How much cash in your savings account?
7: $4,000.
0: Okay.
8: All right, well, that's a good little buffer, too.
0: Yeah.
8: So you'll have $6,000 that you could get to if you needed it after you pay off this truck.
0: Yeah, pay off the truck, though, too, into the savings. And we're building an emergency fund of 3 to 6 months of expenses. As soon as she lands a job, let's save quickly and move her up in car. So that way you get to keep your truck and don't have to give it to her.
8: That's it.
0: But I want her to land a position pretty quick, to bounce back emotionally from the job loss, because she's got this huge potential. I mean, your old household income doubles when she lands that back. And so I don't want to jump into something bad, and I don't want to take something for less. So let's continue to work the network and find that next position as soon as possible. But as soon as you're comfortable with it, I would pay that off. And if you're comfortable today living on your income, then I'd pay it off today for sure. Stephen is in St. Louis. Hi, Stephen. How are you?
9: Doing better than I deserve. I appreciate it. How are you?
0: Better than I deserve. What's up?
9: So I've been listening to you guys for a few months now, and I really appreciate all of the really practical, emotional, and moral clarity that you have with all of your decision-making processes. So I was curious about a car, as a lot of people on here are curious about. My wife and I kind of live in two very unique financial realities. I am a trust fund kid, but I have not used it really apart from education.
8: Okay.
9: So a little bit about my wife and I's combined income is probably about $75,000 a year. And we just had a new little kid. He is doing great now, but at about 2 weeks of life, he had to have a pretty major heart surgery. I appreciate that. Luckily, insurance is covering the vast majority of it, but I went a little bit more into dad mode and wanted to get more protective about things, particularly about just wanting to make sure that we have the best, safest car for him. So currently, my wife primarily drives a 2015 Ford Lex. It's been pretty through the ringer in its own career. It has about 120,000 miles on it. I would personally be very pro into upgrading her into a newer car. Something that is either pre-owned, just certainly newer, certainly has like the newest safety specs, all of that sort of good stuff. Just to make sure that her and the kids are best taken care of.
8: Okay.
0: What does you make?
9: So I make $72,000 a year.
0: But you said that was the household income.
9: Yeah. So my wife used to work. We moved to Missouri a couple of years ago.
8: Okay.
9: And when we moved, she left her finance job where she was making probably close to $250,000.
8: Oh, wow. Okay.
9: Yeah. So we were doing well. We saved up a lot of money then. A lot of it is still primarily in like retirement funds. So we heavily funded the Roth IRA and the 401ks.
8: But you have no cash just on the side?
9: No. So we have some cash also. Bought a new house when we moved to Missouri. Luckily, we are debt free from all of that. When my grandpa, who was.
0: So how much is in the trust?
9: So in my trust, it's about $2.8 million.
0: And what is your draw on that?
9: I don't touch it. I've never touched it.
0: But you have access to it.
9: If I were to ask my parents, they would give me access to it.
0: So your parents are the trustee, and it's at their discretion.
9: Correct. Yeah, correct.
0: And you're how old?
9: Young 30s.
0: And you're thinking about buying a car that's how much?
9: Probably no. If we were to get a new car, probably no more than like $50,000 or $60,000.
0: Okay, we tell folks not to buy a car that is more, and to have vehicles that total add up to more than half their annual income. So no, I would not do that.
9: Okay.
0: But you do have. I'm sorry. Wait a minute. We tell people not to buy new cars unless they have a net worth of over $1 million, and I guess you do, because I guess your net worth is $2.8 million.
9: Okay.
0: And so, pay cash for it.
8: Is your fear like lifestyle creep that you're going to start tapping into this and spend it, Dave? Is that your?
9: Yeah.
8: Okay, that's your hesitation, Stephen. Too. Are you scared to touch it? Are you just like, oh my gosh, this is
0: so? She's driving a $3,000 car. Why don't we go halfway and buy a $30,000 used car?
9: No, so that's one of the other options and considerations.
0: Yeah, I think that's what I would do. And I would do that more as an exercise in restraint than I would as an actual mathematical guideline.
9: Mm-hmm.
0: Because you've been really restrained about dipping into the
8: trust fund. You're showing good discipline in that.
0: Yeah,
8: I mean,
0: and
8: you're not a trust fund kid in the sense of like a stereotype.
0: I don't think you're going to destroy anything if you bought the 60, but I just like the restraint of, I'm going to buy used, and it's half my annual income, and I'm going to stay with that, and it's still enough to take care of this. I'm not being emotional about the kid.
8: Yeah.
0: That puts this hour of the Ramsey Show in the books. We'll be back with you before you know it. In the meantime, remember, there's ultimately only one way to financial peace, and that's to walk daily with the Prince of Peace, Christ Jesus. If you want to win with money in 2026, you can't keep living normal. Normal's broke. You need a plan. Get a personalized plan and start living like no one else by downloading our Every Dollar app today.
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14: KOA News Time, 6 o'clock. I'm Steve Mark. At Miami International Airport, a very ominous call from the control tower.
15: The airport is on an indefinite hold right now. Apparently an aircraft ran off the end of the runway and hit a vehicle on the perimeter road. So it may be a while.
14: It was. The plane was a Boeing 737 owned by Amazon coming from San Juan, Puerto Rico, and it missed the runway at Miami.
16: Total 10 that were involved, 5 fatalities, 3 that are in critical condition that were transported to the trauma center, and another 2 that were transported to a local hospital.
14: Miami-Dade Rescue Fire Chief Ray Jahala. Trouble near the state capitol, a stabbing at the judicial building at 13th and Broadway. Colorado State Patrol was there to stop a fight, not before a suspect stabbed more than one person. The suspect is in custody. At North Cheyenne Canyon Park on Mount Cutler, a hiker who tried to come down the east side of the cliff is stranded with nowhere to go. Colorado Springs fire rescuers are now hiking 1 mile from the trailhead in hopes of rescuing the hiker. Now, Dolly Parton's sister is sounding off against AI.
17: Stella Parton shared a statement on Instagram Friday, calling out what she described as a tremendous amount of AI and endless garbage being posted online, saying it's been difficult to ignore. She added that people who exploit the loss and tragedy of others for attention will eventually move on to the next stampede of endless misinformation. Stella also thanked fans for their support and urged people to show more compassion and wisdom. The post marks her most extensive comments since Dolly died following a brief battle with cancer at the age of 80. I'm Tammy Trujillo.
14: Rain expected tonight and tomorrow. The National Weather Service in Boulder tells KOA, despite all the rain, it'll still be in the 90s and will still be in a drought. Rockies lose to the Cardinals 10-8. Summit FC shut out Gotham FC 3-0. From the Common Spirit Health KOA News Desk, I'm Steve Mark, KOA.
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19: Here's a look at the roads across the metro area. That major accident has been moved off to the right lane on southbound I-225 between Parker and Yosemite. Still some slowing in that area. Also some slowing on north and southbound I-25 between Castle Pines and Castle Rock due to some rain in the area. And some slowing on both east and westbound US 36 around Westminster. Fox 31 pinpoint weather. It will be partly cloudy overnight, a low of 64. Tomorrow, a 30% chance of scattered thunderstorms expected throughout the day, a high of 90, a low of 64. Tuesday, a 20% chance of storms throughout the day with a high of 87 and a low of 62. I'm Vita Urbonis on KOA 850 AM and 94.1 FM.
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